emotions are the closest thing to mimic the voice of God. Your emotions are the closest thing to mimic the voice of God. Because your emotions

Christians are moved by emotions because they begin to call emotions the voice of God. And if you don't know the nature of God, you won't discern between the two. Because if you have a best friend, someone cannot lie to you about what they said or did because you know your friend. You're like, nah, that doesn't sound like her. That doesn't make any sense. If someone said to my friend or my husband, man, your wife wants to go watch this horror movie, he would say, no, that's definitely not my wife. Now, if you said Shrek, I would believe that she would stay up to watch her some Shrek. When you know someone, you know their nature, you can discern. And I'm saying this because it's so critical, because we are in the last days. And they're going to be, deception is not just in what looks like deception. It's not just what you think it is. But deception also comes through people carrying titles in the church. Because you have to recognize, when Satan knew that he could not destroy the move of God through the church, he recognized the only way to bring destruction is to join it. And so that's why the Bible talks about false prophets. It's not saying that randomly. He's saying their people will come in my name and I never sent them. And if you don't think that God could speak to you for yourself, if you don't think that you could hear the word of God for yourself, that you could learn the nature of God for yourself to discern between the two, then you will be a casualty of deception. And this is important because when reading scriptures like this, you might only catch that he was a prophet that the word of God spoke to, or the word of God came through, not realizing you also carry the spirit of prophecy. And if you avail yourself to the Lord, he will speak to you, right? So then the scripture continues and says, arise and go to Zarephath, right? Which belongs to Sidon and all that good stuff. And he says to him, see, I have commanded a widow to provide for you. But nowhere in the Bible do we see God having a conversation with the widow. Matter of fact, what we just read, when the widow is even asked, like, hey, you know, could you prepare some bread for me? The widow said, look, I know you're a prophet, but you're not seeing right. Because clearly, I don't have enough food. We're literally about to prepare food and die. So at what point did God command the widow? And I studied the word command. And it literally means to ordain or appoint. And then I thought about, where have I seen that word? And then Jeremiah 1:5 came to me. God said to Jeremiah, before I formed you, I knew you. And before you were born, I sanctified you and ordained you a prophet to the nations. Then I found myself in Psalms 139:16, and this is what David was saying. He said, your eyes, he's talking about God. He said, your eyes saw my unformed body. All the days ordained for me were written in your book before one of them came to be. And I began to realize, when God said, I have commanded a widow to feed you, this was not a conversation he had with her in real time. This was something that was ordained even before she came into existence. You see, I want you to know
There is a you that God is trying to have this version of you meet. There is a you that God knows. There is a version of you that all your days have been written before him. There is a version of you that God appointed and ordained and said, I will back up even before you were born. There is a call of God on your life. And you don't even recognize there was a conversation that happened before you ever got here. And so when the word of God comes to you, it is God putting a mirror in front of you that you may not remember this conversation. You may not remember this appointment, but before you even got here, there were things we agreed about. And you see, the enemy does not want you to know you. Because the real you is a threat. The real you would not be distracted by things beneath you. If you began to realize that God's word to you is not you doing a favor to God, it's God bringing a mirror in front of you. You see, Jesus is a perfect example. Jesus walked the earth. 30 years he was undercover. He was just acting like a carpenter's son. Maybe built some chairs and whatnot. Created some, I don't know, some things for a funeral. Can you imagine life at a funeral? You have to recognize the Bible literally tells us when Jesus went to his hometown, and the people heard about him and the miracles he did, it says they were offended at him. Why would they be offended? Because could it be that they're looking at Jesus and they're like, you were at my mom's funeral. So all this time, when we had lack, when people around us were dying, you want to now show up and say you are the way, the truth, and the life. Can you imagine life in itself undercover? Provision in the form of a man undercover. Because for 30 years, he was not allowed to show who he really is. And then when the appointed time came, Jesus removed the veil and said, you might think I'm Mary's boy, but I'm actually the son of the living God. And I came here with an assignment. The only difference between us and Jesus, he was so in tune with the Father. You see, Jesus, yes, he was 100% God. But he was also 100% man. He did not come in the strength of being a God. He came in the form of full humanity, dependent on the Spirit of God. So he could show us how to do it. Do you know who you really are? Because you see, let me read something. And it made sense to me why we procrastinate. Because literally, when Elijah, who is fully aware of the instruction of the Lord said, I have commanded a widow to feed you. When Elijah sees this woman, he says to her, please bring me a little water in a cup that I may drink. Please. You know why we procrastinate? Because we think the words of God are suggestive. We think that we are doing God a favor. We think that God is suggesting to us what we should do with our lives. Elijah comes to this woman and says, please. He comes in the form of the only one having a need.
The first thing, he doesn't tell her, hey, I am the prophet Elijah, and I've been sent by God. If you feed me, you will have no lack. That's not the first thing he says. The first thing he says is, please, may I have some water to drink? You see, we often procrastinate because we think our obedience to God is about God, when in reality, there is nothing we can do to add to him or take away from him. We think that when God is calling us away from something and to something else, it's about being a good Christian for the glory of God. And it is for the glory of God, but we think it ends there. So we take our time, God, just give me like 5 more years. Give me 2 more years. Right now, because when I was praying for you, I could feel who's in the room. And there are many right now, you've been procrastinating on the word God gave you. You've been procrastinating on the instructions God gave you because you're thinking it's more about him and less about you. You're thinking you're doing God a favor. That God, I know you just need me to do this. I just need some time. I need to wrap some things up. I need to focus on X, Y, and Z. But you don't realize that, yes, God's glory is connected to it, but so is your truth. That, yes, God will be glorified, but there is also a glory God assigned to you. That, yes, God will be glorified, but even the thing you're pursuing, if you would listen to the voice of God, will pursue you. You think it's only about God, and it's not about you. Elijah says to this woman, please. And the Holy Spirit is such a gentleman. He doesn't force his way with you. So when God speaks to you, you feel as though you can sit on it. That's why when we enter environments like this, all of a sudden the Spirit of the Lord begins to remind us of things he said to us 5 years ago, 7 years ago, 6 months ago, 2 weeks ago, that if we were honest, we heard it. And we backed away. And we're like, God, I don't think I have what it takes. I know this is what you want me to do, but you need to find somebody else. You need to look for another person, and you don't even realize, yes, it's about God, but it's also about you. That your life didn't start here, and it doesn't end here. We have to live with an eternal perspective. I came from God, and I'm going to continue on this journey with him. And where I came from, there is something I already signed up for. I just forgot. And my walk on this earth is that I may remember and grab hold onto what he held on to me for. The word of God is for you as much as it is for the glory of God. It is your mirror. It is your reminder. The potential to do this already exists in you. The ability to do the thing that frightens you is already, you already have the capacity and the potential for it. And this is the place heaven will back you up. You were not called to live a natural, mundane life. You came from a realm that is supernatural.
So everything about who you are is supposed to be supernatural. Thank you, Jesus. And so he first says to her, please. And in the beginning, she doesn't quite understand it, but there is still humility in her tone. She says, as the Lord your God lives. She's like, I just want to be honest. I don't have enough. And even what I do have, I'm preparing it for me and my son that we may eat and die. See, the Lord showed me there's some of you when you're literally on the verge of giving up. You're literally on the verge of like, God, I don't have it in me. I don't have what it takes to continue this journey. I'm trying and I'm trying and I don't have what it takes. You see, the widow was not by herself. It was her and her son. And sometimes kids can also represent the things that God has called you to birth on the earth. Their projects, their visions, their ideas that God has given you. And you're literally on the verge of saying, God, I don't know how to sustain me and this. I don't know how we're going to do this. And you're on the verge of giving up. But here is the beautiful thing that happens. Even in that place, he says, and Elijah said to her, do not fear. And he follows up with it in the next verse. For thus says the Lord God of Israel. Now he begins to communicate to her the word of God. You see, what I love about this woman is how the word met her. This woman was not out there searching for alternative means. She wasn't going to a psychic for an appointment to say, hey, when is the drought gonna be over? She wasn't consulting means outside of God because she feared. You see, the widow already suffered loss. She knew what it meant to go through loss. She lost her husband. Now she's left alone with just her and her son. Many of you here, you've encountered disappointment. You've suffered loss to the point that now it feels more like home than victory should. Disappointment is more comfortable for you. The idea of being disappointment feels more at home than the idea of having a testimony. So the woman already settled in her mind. I lost my husband. That's what she says to herself, I'm assuming. And now she's like, she's left alone as a widow. And the same death is creeping back in. She can't control the circumstances. There is a famine in the land. What does it feel like when you're just like, God, I can't control the circumstances? But this is what kept me up all night. Because I could feel the heart of the Father for you. I could feel the love of God for you. And that in God's mercy and in his goodness, he is sending a word to you. That in that place of disappointment, in that place where you no longer had expectation for a testimony, in that place of hopelessness, God says, I am sending a word to you. And that word will change everything. So the Lord starts by saying, do not fear. And I want you to receive that right now. God, I'm not going to be afraid. I'm going to be open to receive what you are saying to me. I'm going to be open to understand who I truly am in you.
God, I'm not gonna fear. Because you see, her obedience, there was sacrifice connected to it. Elijah did not provide before she fed him. So faith was involved. And sometimes faith feels like your last resort because you've just been met by disappointment over and over again. And I'm telling you, the voice of God was so clear in this. And he says, I'm doing a new thing in your life. There is a word that is coming to you. Whether it is coming to you as a fresh word or the reminder of what God already said to you. And God said, this time, if you will take that word and move in obedience, that you would experience supernatural possibilities. You see, I remember one of the things the Lord said to me to ask you is that, do you know the cost of living a lie? Do you know the cost? That every time you want to back away from what God is instructing you to do, remind yourself, do I recognize the cost of living a lie? Because anything beneath the word of God to you, it's not only a lie, it is the path of death. That you can be living and just existing, not truly tapping in to what God always knew about you. And this is what I love about the Lord. As I was in prayer for this, I want to remind you that in the place of obedience, there is grace. There is a divine empowerment. You're not doing this by yourself. You see, one of the things that fills me up is knowing that the journey that God has called us on are not just shoes that I'm supposed to fill. It's a shoe that I fill with Him. It reveals my dependence on Him. But there is a supernatural grace that comes upon your life when you're willing to align, when you're willing to commit to what God said about you. And again, I go back to Jesus because He embodied this so well. When Jesus was in the wilderness being tested, the Bible literally tells us in the book of Matthew, you see, Jesus was fasting for 40 days, right? No food. But then the Bible highlights something so powerful. It says that after He fasted for 40 days, He was hungry. How do you wait until the 40th day to then realize you're hungry? For some of us, just the thought of fasting, I'm all right, you get hungry already. Somebody's like, hey, you know, we should fast tomorrow. You just had dinner. You say, yeah, you know, I need to go get some pizza. Let me prepare myself for this fast. But Jesus, 40 days, He did not feel hunger, and it was not because it's Jesus, it's because of the grace that was backing Him up. That for the time He needed to be built, and the moments, we have no clue what happened in those 40 days. We know what happened after. But in those 40 days, there was something He was obedient to, and there was a grace that He would not get hungry. He would not leave the wilderness before time, but he would stay there until what needed to be completed was completed. Any minister of the gospel will tell you this. That every time we get on the altar, there is a grace that backs you up. I literally didn't sleep today. I went to bed at 6 a.m.
Because I was so caught up in the presence of God, and I was just spending time in prayer. And then when I realized it was 6 a.m., I'm like, oh, all right. I got 1 hour to sleep, and I got a baby. But then I realized, God, you sent me. I'm not here preaching by myself. Heaven backs you up in the place you are called to be. And so you might be worried about, do you have what it takes? And God says, when you step into the thing, I am with you. You would experience a divine empowerment that upholds you. God will give you strategy beyond what you know, because you have said yes to you. Stand with me. Thank you, Jesus. Thank you, Lord. Thank you, Lord. God is changing stories in this place. God is changing stories in this place. Have your way, God. Thank you, Lord. Thank you, Lord. If you don't mind, for a moment, close your eyes and silence every noise, every internal noise. I see the Lord speaking to you. I see the Lord bringing things back to your memory. I see where he is emphasizing on that word, do not fear. And I just sense his love in this building. You see, the word of God says, perfect love casts out fear. And that the one who fears has not been perfected by love. What is that telling us? That you're not afraid because there's something to be afraid of. That's just the narrative we give ourselves. But we're really afraid because we don't know if God is going to hold us up. We question his love towards us. Maybe because of the things you've experienced, not recognizing that every decision God makes, what he allows, some things are not his perfect will. There's some things that he allows. But at the end of the day, he will cause it all to work for your good. And so when we fear, it is the evidence that we have allowed the enemy to cause us to question if God is really backing us up. God, are you really going to be with me? If I walked away from this toxic relationship, is there anyone there for me? God, if I move to this city, are you really going to be with me? God, you've been showing me a there. But I don't know anyone there. God, do you really have a tribe for me that exists there? But I want you to hold on to this. That when the word of God comes to you, it is your mirror. God is showing you the you that has always existed, that this version of you needs to catch up to. Thank you, Jesus. That is why the Bible says, on earth as it is in heaven. In heaven, there is a book written about you.
That revelation came to David. He said, even before you saw my unformed body, rather, all my days were written before you. So essentially, before I was born, my life was already a testament before you. This is also why when you go all the way back to Genesis, I always pay attention to what God looks at. When the Bible talks about what the eyes of the Lord was on, or when Jesus is walking the earth, I love to pay attention to the things he focuses on. And in Genesis, we see one of the first moments of what the eyes of God was on. And it was when the Lord brought the animals to Adam. And the Bible says, to see what he would name them. And then after Adam finishes naming the animals, the Bible says, and whatever Adam called them was its name. Was its name. Their names already existed. And now God creates the man in his own image, after his own likeness, and he puts it to the test. Does he really think like he should be thinking? Does he think like us? Does he see things like us? Because any good creator will test what they created. So after he creates the man, he says, let's just make sure this is not a dummy project, right? So he brings animals to him to see if he will call them according to what their names are already called. Who you are, the real you, has already been written. And God is just putting a mirror in front of you. He's saying it's not just about my glory, but it's about the revealing of you. So we're going to pray. But I want to take this moment. And maybe if you can get closer to the altar, that you would just raise your hand up wherever you are. But if you're making that commitment, that you're saying, God, I'm no longer running. I saw this wrong. I thought it was just because you were up there and you just needed somebody to do this. Not realizing this is also connected to me. You've let fear cripple you. You've let anxiety cripple your movements. But God is speaking to you right now. And you're saying, you know what, Lord? Here I am. I say yes to you. Take advantage of the hunger and feed yourself what's necessary. And I tell you, in the place of obedience, what you're looking for is looking for you. So if you want to get close to the altar, you can do that. If you want to stay in your seats, you can do that. Whatever you want to do, if you want to just lift up your hand, you can do that. But I want to just give you an opportunity to make room for yourself in God, however you see fit. Thank you, Jesus. We're going to pray. If you don't mind, just close your eyes. Heavenly Father, we love you, God. And we worship you in this place. And Lord, we are committing our lives and our ways before you. That as you are releasing words to us throughout this conference, that Lord, we are going to run with it. We're no longer going to back away in fear, in anxiety, but we're going to be full of faith. And move in obedience in the direction that you have called us to.
So Lord, we thank you. I thank you for your sons and daughters in this place. I thank you, Lord, because you know each and every one of them by name. And you have seen the totality of their lives. And so, God, we thank you. Have your way in this place. Have your way in this place. Have your way in this place. The Lord, just, I need to do one thing. When I talked about there are some of you literally on the verge of quitting, this conference felt like your final hope. And you have been contemplating ending your life because you felt like that is the only thing that has been consistent, loss and death. And I can't shake this off. And it's only one thing that the Holy Spirit is telling me to have you do. And that, and before you do this, I'm going to explain why. Because wherever you are in the room, that you will shout Jesus. And this is why. Because rather than using your words to confess death, rather than using your words to confess the end of a thing, you will speak forth the name of life. And just like so many testimonies are going to come out of this conference, you are going to see the Lord radically shift your life. And so the lights are down. You don't have to worry about who's next to you, who's in front of you. You see, I would always choose freedom over validation. It's not about who needs to validate you in this moment, but it's about calling the one who is your Savior and who has already purposed to lift you out of this pit. And so wherever you are, I'm going to count down from three, and I want you with everything in you, because you're going to make a mockery of the enemy and say, you thought you could have my mind, but Jesus has my life. So we're going to count down, and I want you to shout his name as loud as you can. 3, 2, 1.

Then I turned 21. And then my world changed because then I learned I can mask all the emotions from the verbal abuse I went through when I was little, feeding my insecurities, getting taken advantage of, having an abortion. I can just mask all that with alcohol. I can just drink and become somebody that I'm not, become this super confident, secure person, and I don't have to deal with any of that. I can just make a new life for myself. So I grew up Catholic. I grew up knowing who God is. I remember from age like 6 or 7 years old knowing like, wow, God exists. We would go to church every Sunday for a while there. And even holidays like Christmas, we would go at midnight to church. And it was like a big thing. You know, I would try to, even on New Year's, I would try to sit down and they're like, no, you need to stand up. Like there was just this reverence for God. Like when you're in the church, you have to be respectful. You're standing up, you're doing so. And so I had that foundation of knowing that God exists. I wouldn't necessarily say knowing who he is, but knowing that he's there. And so I have a really big blended family. And for some people, it's really hard to understand. But my parents separated when I was really little, before I was 5 years old, they separated. And so from my earliest memory, I have always had a big family. Both sides of my family, my mom and my dad, were all like, literally like a big family. Like it's hard for people to understand because they're like, you know, your sister's on your mom's side and then you have sisters on your dad's side, but you guys all call each other sisters and you guys are all always together. So they're like, who comes from where? And we're like, we're just sisters. Like that's it. We're just sisters. And so that's how it's been from really little. That's all I can remember. I don't ever remember being made to like, oh, she's your half sister, you know? If somebody did say that, my sisters would always be like, no, that's my sister. And that was it. There was no

explanation, it was like, that's my sister. And so I had a really good upbringing, so much love. And, you know, looking back, I know that the Lord blessed me with this big blended family. And so for some reason, I can remember back to elementary school when I would spend, you know, weekends with my dad. I lived with my mom, but then I would spend weekends with my dad and my stepmom and my sisters. And I just remember having this feeling like I'm a stepchild. And there was no reason for it, right? Because nobody ever made me feel that way. It was just in my head. Like, I remember from a young age always being in my head. And little things like that, like things that people would say that they wouldn't even mean, like, oh, so she's your half sister, like that would cut me deep because that would just feed to, yeah, you're a stepchild. You guys don't have the same mom and dad. So I don't know what it was. It was just, it brought shame to me. And like I said, that's elementary school, having those feelings of, I don't really belong. And again, everybody making me feel so welcomed, but just having those feelings. And so in elementary school, I had a best friend and I would spend a lot of time with her. You know, when my mom would work, I would sometimes spend time with her at her house, sleepovers, all that, you know, what kids do. And we were really good friends. And her mom was actually verbally abusive towards me. Sometimes physical. I wouldn't say like beating me up or anything, but little things like pinching me or pushing me and things like that. And so in my mind, I was struggling with, who are you? You know? And that just fed to that identity crisis, even in elementary school. And then I started to feel insecure. Because prior to that, when you're a kid, yeah, sometimes people make fun of you. Oh, why do you have a mole here? You know, things like that. But you don't really recognize things about yourself. Like, why do I look like that? Why, you know, I don't find that a lot of really young kids are super insecure. And so when I started going through that, she would tell me things like, pretty girls don't look like you. They look like so-and-so, you know, my best friend. And if I would say anything, it's like, you don't know anything. Like, you're stupid. Probably from the age of 6 to 8, I went through that. I never told my mom. You know, I just kind of sucked it up and internally was really, really struggling. I then became, from what people tell me, they'll tell me, like, you were such a happy, you know, baby and toddler. And at some point you became shy and kind of closed off. And I think that that's when I started to become more closed off, kind of like, I just want to fade into the back. Like, I wanted to avoid having her say anything to me. Like, I didn't want to do anything outside of the norm because I just wanted to be invisible, kind of. I went through that. Again, didn't tell my mom. I remember telling my sisters one day, like, yeah, this happens to me. Very nonchalant, you know, not being a kid, not realizing that's a big deal. And I remember my sisters being confused, like, have you told your mom? And I'm like, no. So I didn't end up telling my mom. She found out. My best friend's mom's sister, so my best friend's aunt, actually witnessed, you know, what was happening and had a conversation with my mom. Like, this is how she's, you know, treating her when you're not around. And it was really confusing for me because when my mom was around, she was really nice to me, like very affectionate. And I remember kind of wanting to be on my best behavior so that she could be affectionate towards me or just not be mean, you know? And so it kind of created this, if I act this way, then she'll treat me this way. But that wasn't the case because it was only when my mom was around that she was like super nice. Lots of insecurities. I started, you know, noticing things about myself like, oh, well, I do feel ugly. Like I don't look like her. And so kind of comparing myself because that's what I heard, you know, for a couple years. And so I struggled a lot with that, even as a 6, 7, 8-year-old, trying to suppress those feelings, right? So going through them on the inside, not knowing how to communicate them and just kind of pretending like everything's okay, you know, kind of like living a lie, I guess, because everything wasn't okay. But, you know, going into middle school, my mom found out and then I stopped going there, right? So then my relationship with my best friend kind of fell off. And that affected me too, because I'm like, geez, like I can't even have, you know, the same kind of relationship with her. So just feeling hurt at that time, you know, we would still talk. It was just like an elephant in the room. Like we would go to school on Saturdays together. I went to a Spanish school every Saturday. And so we were at that school together. And, you know, there were times where they would be bickering back and forth, like our parents. And it was just really

they've been exposed to a little bit more. And so I remember like going through a little bit of bullying in middle school, nothing really heavy, but just even the slightest thing that people would say that wouldn't affect somebody else would deeply affect me. And it was like a deep wound that even if it was just like, why does your hair look like that? I would be like really hurt by that. And so I didn't want anybody to say anything because I knew I was really sensitive. And on the exterior, to my family, I kind of started developing this attitude problem, like just being nasty, like being mean, being moody. And so I think that that's something that happens to some people, you know, at that age when you're going through puberty and all these changes in your life. But for me, it was like I started going into this shell, like I didn't have control over what happened to me, you know, and I developed all these wounds and all this hurt that I was bottling up. I wasn't talking about, and I could control my mood in a sense. And I saw how it affected people around me. You know, my mom would be like, why are you acting like this? Like, what is wrong with you? And I guess it was a sense of control thing. Like, I can act this way at home, but I have to be invisible in school, kind of thing. So I went through that. That was sixth and seventh grade. Going into eighth grade, I moved schools and I started getting friends. I went to a school in sixth and seventh grade where it was a little bit more hardcore. And when I moved in eighth grade, it was this school where everybody was friends. Like, it didn't matter what your ethnicity was, nothing mattered. Everybody was friends. And I remember being like, this is so weird. I came from a school where it's kind of like different ethnicities hung out with each other, different races hung out with each other. That's what I was used to, honestly. And I didn't have anywhere that I fit in. I just didn't. So when I went to eighth grade and I saw this, I'm like, wow, this is pretty cool. I started to get more friends, still really, really insecure, but now putting my identity in, now I have friends. So now my worth was people liking me. So I got into the phase of people pleasing. So now I don't want to be invisible. Now I want to people please because that makes me feel worthy. And that's in eighth grade. So when I think back to when I look at eighth graders now, I'm like, that's a lot for eighth grade, you know? Couldn't process it then, didn't know what was going on, but through a lot of prayer now and just revisiting those memories and those emotions, it's heavy. And there's been a lot of healing that's had to take place. So now my identity is not, I want to be invisible. It's, I want to be popular. I want to be the people that people want to be around. That made me feel good. And at home, I was still a miserable person. I was still attitude problem, mean to my family. And for some reason, it was just at my mom's house. When I went to my dad's house, my dad and his wife, I was a different person. And then I would come back and be me. And my mom's like, I don't understand. Like, I would have moments, of course, where I was, you know, nice and we could have a good time. But for the most part, I was just moody, just very moody. And it deeply affected people around me. That was eighth grade. Going into high school, kind of carrying that with me. High school was different. You come from eighth grade where you're the oldest in the school and like, yeah, I'm popular. And then you go into high school and you're like, oh, nobody really knows me here. Like, I'm not. So navigating through that, I had one best friend in high school. We were friends in middle school, became really close in high school. She stayed best friends with me all throughout high school. We're still best friends to this day. And so we really clinged onto each other because high school was a different ballgame. And so I remember still struggling internally, but now going into high school, people are getting boyfriends and people are, you know, it's just a whole different world. And so I kind of became this person that I really wasn't, but it was the people pleasing. It was, if I can be this way, people will like me, even though that wasn't me. And that caught up with me. That caught up with me because it's exhausting. It's really exhausting pretending to be somebody that you're not. It's tiring. So I go into ninth grade was okay, you know, kind of gathering my surroundings. 10th grade, I got into a relationship. And that was my first like real, really real. I say real, it's in high school, but you know, what I thought was real at that time. So I was 15 when I started dating this person and we dated on and off until I was 21. So that was a long time. You know, I went through a lot of phases with him. And so that relationship was filled with drama. It was really good at the beginning because he was very outgoing.
So he kind of got

0: got me out of my shell, you know? And then people, because he was really popular, people were like, oh, that's Christina. So then I started getting to know more people and becoming more popular. And again, people pleasing and just putting my worth in. If I act this way and people like me, I feel worthy. I feel like I mean something to people. And so I could mask those insecurities that came from what I went through as a child with, well, I'm popular. So that's it. That's my identity. I'm popular now. And so going through that relationship, it wasn't even really a relationship when I think back on it. It was more like me being in the relationship and him just saying he was. So that went on for, again, I was 15 when we got together and we didn't break up until I was 21, way after high school. And so I got pregnant after high school. That was scary. That was really scary for me. And I ended up having an abortion. And it was a time where I was struggling because I had been in this relationship. I gained all like friends and popularity, feeling empty on the inside, and then putting my identity in this relationship that I was in. And it constantly failing, you know, the cheating and the lying and all the things that we went through. So now my worth was like, first it was like, oh, you're popular, yay. And then it was like, oh, you're getting cheated on, so you're not worth anything. So I, you know, the pattern in my life has been identity crisis. Who are you? Who is Christina? Who is she really? Without the mask on. And so I had an abortion and that brought a lot of shame. And I remember telling my stepmom and, you know, the first thing that she told me was, you know that God forgives you. And so I didn't know that. You know, I really struggled with, I did the wrong thing. And I can remember sitting in the office and the ultrasound technician telling me, do you want to see? And I told her no, because I just couldn't look. I just wanted it to be over with. And so that stayed in my mind for a long time. And so when my stepmom told me that, it started this, does he forgive me? You know, I failed him. And at that time, I didn't have a personal relationship with him. And so it was hard to understand. It was really hard. And I went through a lot by myself. Because, you know, the person that I was with, he didn't even talk to me. You know, the day that it happened, a couple days before it happened, a couple days after it happened, we just didn't talk, you know? He's like, oh, I didn't think you were actually going to do it. So in the midst of all this, I was in my senior year. And I'm backtracking a little bit because my abortion was after high school. I was 18 years old in high school. I was 19 years old when this happened. Shortly after I graduated high school. So in my senior year, him and I were on a break. And now in my senior year, I'm discovering people party, people drink, even though they're not 21. And, you know, I grew up being exposed to drinking and, oh, yeah, take a sip here and there. It's not a big deal, you know? And so it wasn't completely foreign. It was just like high schoolers go out and it's just them and they're partying. Like, what is this? I remember going out with a friend to somebody's house and we were drinking. I remember drinking. And then the next thing, I woke up in a hospital bed. When I woke up in the hospital bed, they told me, we have reason to believe that you were raped. And I'm like, you know, just taken back. Still had alcohol in my system, IVs in my arm. And I'm thinking like, what happened? I had lied to my mom about where I was going. You know, she didn't know. She thought I was going to my best friend's house, which I frequently did. So she had no idea where I was. So when, you know, we started talking about the night, again, all I remember is drinking in a basement and then waking up in the hospital bed. So what my mom told me was there was a ring on the doorbell after 12, really late, and she didn't answer it. There was another ring on the doorbell. And then she opened the door and she found me laying in front of the door. Immediately, what is going on? You know, her daughter is laying unconscious on the floor And, you know, my shirt was on wrong. My pants were unbuttoned. The worst is going through her mind. So then she looks and she sees a car with two guys in it. She pulls me into the house, calls the ambulance, and didn't know anything until I woke up the next morning. And I kind of told her what happened, told her that I had been out drinking. And all I remember is that. So that also brought a lot of shame. That was when I can remember being like, I messed up. This isn't how I should be living my life. And I tied that back to the foundation that I had of, you know, knowing who God is. And I remember thinking, this isn't good. You know, I found a letter recently that I wrote myself back then. And in the letter, you know, I talked about that night. And in the letter, I said, drinking is stupid. I'm not going to do that ever again. Like, that wasn't worth it. You know, what happened to me? And so it's ironic reading that letter now, because what should have driven me away from alcohol pulled me in deeper. And so going into college, didn't drink too much, but then I turned 21. And then my world changed, because then I learned I can mask all the emotions from the verbal abuse I went through when I was little, being in that relationship, feeding my insecurities, getting taken advantage of, having an abortion. I can just mask all that with alcohol. I can just drink and become somebody that I'm not, become this super confident, secure person, and I don't have to deal with any of that. I can just make a new life for myself. I'm 21. I'm an adult. I'm starting to become more independent, and that's what I'm going to do. So I partied a lot from the age of 21 to 25. I partied a lot. It would be Thursday through Sunday, and I was in hair school at the time. So I came back from college, and I decided, I don't want to do college. I want to do cosmetology school. So that was every Saturday. I was still going out Thursday, Friday, Saturday, Sunday. I was just showing up to school hungover. Still smelling like alcohol. And so I loved that life because of all the things that it was masking, and because I felt happy in the moment. I just felt on top of the world. It was still leaving me empty. I was still waking up like, there's got to be more to this, because I was introduced to Christianity before that. And I kind of, wow, you know, now I'm learning about Jesus. Now I'm learning about there's a sacrifice that he made for us, and there's people my age that are walking in holiness or trying to, and I had no idea what that looked like for me, because I had spent so many years with this persona that wasn't even me. I just didn't know what that looked like for my life. Like, I'm actually going to have to be myself. There's no drinking when you're going to a Bible study. You have to be yourself, you know? And so I learned about that, but then I backslid. I backslid a lot because I was still in that relationship. And then I turned 21. Me and him had broken up, and I could start drinking legally. So that's what I did. You know, I started drinking and I started going out. And now my identity was Christina's the party girl. She always knows where the party is. She's always doing something. And so from 21 to 25, I had moments where I would be like, I want to go to church. I want to go to church. I want to read my Bible. I remember sitting on my bed, opening my Bible, not knowing, what does any of this mean? You know, I had grown up Catholic, never read my Bible, did it for my communion classes that I did in middle school, you know, read some verses and memorized a couple things, but never really sat down to understand what was in the Bible. So I had moments where I would do that, but then I would get pulled back in to, well, you're a party girl. That's who you are. You're a party girl. That's your lifestyle. And so I remember having these thoughts, because I went to in the midst of all this, on and off, I went to a church where they would say, just accept Jesus into your heart. Say this prayer with me. I said it every single time I went to church. Every single time at the end, I said that prayer, and they would say, come up and talk to someone. We have resources for you. And I remember a couple times I went up, but then I'm like, I'm saying this every time I come. Like, they're going to be like, why are you coming up every time? And so I remember hearing about the concept of being born again. So in my mind, I'm like, I'm saying this prayer, but then I'm hearing that you have to be born again. What does that mean? Like, I don't understand. And I remember in my head being like, you party, you drink, you get drunk. People are going to think you're a hypocrite. You can't just all of a sudden go to church consistently and your life can't change that way. It just can't. At this point, I'm still people pleasing, right? What are people going to think of me? Christina, the party girl turned church girl, like that doesn't, something sounds off about that. And so that was my mindset. So for years, in the midst of the drunkenness and the partying, having those moments and having that pull. And so I turned 25 and I got pregnant with my son. And my life changed because then you're pregnant. You can't just go out and party. So I was completely cut off from that world. You know, the friends that I had, they became more distant. Just, you know, my close friends stuck around. But now my identity was, you're going to be a mom. You got to get your stuff together. And so my now husband, we weren't even boyfriend, girlfriend when I got pregnant. So being pregnant, deciding, me and my now husband deciding, okay, we're going to try this. We'll be in a relationship because we're having a kid and we got to make it work kind of thing. So we did. And it came with a lot of ups and downs, navigating, learning each other, but then taking care of a whole human. And so that was difficult. So my son was born in 2018. And in 2019, somebody, a friend, introduced us to another church. And so on and off, I had been going to this one church where, I said I would say that prayer every time I went. But then we were introduced to another church. And so we went to this church, and now I'm hearing more stories that sound like mine. And people that I knew of, because we either went to high school together or we know somebody through somebody, I'm like, they used to live the same life I did. And now they're here and they're different. So then I started learning, maybe he can do it for me. You know, maybe there's something to this, because I had spent all that time thinking, you know, I was introduced 18, maybe 19, to the concept of Jesus. And now I'm 25, having a kid, 26, going to this church. So in all that time, I'm thinking, he doesn't save people like me. I've been through too much. When I hear people talk, I hear them saying that they were saved at a young age and they've been serving the Lord ever since. That's not me. So thinking that I was too far gone. So now I'm going to a church where I know some of these people, and I'm like, wow, they're different. Like, this is different. So now I'm starting to feel conviction for different things. And that was the Holy Spirit speaking to me, you know? And that was when little things started changing. I started reading my Bible a little bit more, where I had put my identity in motherhood. I'm learning I can lean on the Lord. Not knowing fully what that looked like, but now learning, okay, there's more to this. So that piqued my curiosity even more. So the pandemic hit and we stopped going to that church. You know, made a couple changes, like the Lord is convicting us, so we're going to stop doing certain things now. Then we get pregnant with my daughter. So that's in the midst of 2020. Then we get married shortly after that, because we're like, we're in this for the long haul. You know, the Lord started speaking to us and we got married. And so that was kind of a new beginning for us, but we hadn't yet surrendered everything to the Lord. So we took a lot of things into our marriage, and now we're adding a second child on top of all the things that we're kind of sweeping under the rug. So we're married now and having good, really good moments, and then not so good moments. And then a year later, we're separated. So a year after we got married, literally a year. When I say a year, 1 year. So we were supposed to go on an anniversary trip, and that was July 31st, we got married. So that weekend, July 31st, we were supposed to go on an anniversary trip. And I said, I'm not going. I want to get divorced. And for him, it kind of came out of left field, because although things had been up and down, I bottle everything in. That's been the pattern of my life. Bottling up feelings, not talking about it, putting on this mask. I'm okay. But then it just got to be too much. Then I got overwhelmed. Then my faith started getting put on the back burner because then I'm trying to take on all these roles, fix all these things in my mind, not even with action. Everything's in my mind. That's been a pattern in my life too, being in my head from a young age, being in my head. So then one day I just exploded. I want a divorce. That's it. I'm getting a divorce. I told my family, I told my friends, and we took the steps. He moved out. I was happy. I felt relieved. I was like, yeah, this is good. I'm going to get a fresh start now. So I had my son and my daughter. When he would take them on the weekends, I would go out with friends and I would drink. That's what I knew how to do, you know? I couldn't do that for a couple of years because I had kids. I had a home to balance. I had, you know, a relationship and then a marriage. I couldn't do that. I couldn't just go out and drink. So when he would take the kids, I would go out with my friends. And I remember quickly feeling like, this is something that the Lord pulled me out of. This is a lifestyle that he pulled me out of. And now I'm just going right back into it. I'm masking what I'm going through with alcohol again. And so, you know, to my family and friends, oh, Christina's so happy. A weight has been lifted off of her shoulders. She has seemed so down. And now she's happy again. So in the midst of our separation, I get in touch with somebody that I went to high school with. And so we had talked here and there, you know, she became a Christian and I knew her husband more than I knew her. But, you know, we had connected over little things on Instagram, like, you know, things that I posted about my faith or whatever, you know, she just realized like, oh, she, you know, she's Christian too. And so, you know, we were talking and she reached out to me and we were like, oh, you know, we have to get together. And so we did. She came over one day. My husband and I had been separated at this point for probably a month and a half, almost 2 months. So she came over and we started talking and she's like, you can talk to me. You can tell me what's been going on, you know, because I had told her that we were separated and she was like, I knew something was up. I knew something was up. I felt like I needed to reach out to you. So we started talking. I started, you know, kind of briefing her on this is what I've been going through. And now I don't have to go through that anymore. I'm happy. I'm relieved. So then she tells me, you're a Christian and you got married. That's not something to take lightly. You got married before God. So now I'm like, because I had spent the past month and a half, 2 months feeling like I was so happy, being so hateful towards my husband, saying just the meanest things, right? Because at that point, I felt like that was making me feel better. I was hurt for X amount of time. And now the script has flipped. And so now I'm kind of taking all my emotions out on him, not dealing with them, just throwing things on him, right? Being just mean and at the same time feeling happy. This weight is lifted. I don't have to deal with him anymore. That's it. So when she started telling me that, I started thinking like, okay, so where's she going with this? Because I had had other people say, you know, the Lord can fix, you know, he redeems. And yeah, but I don't want him to. I'm over it. I don't want him to. I don't want him to fix it. I'm not praying for that. I'm praying because I'm thankful that I feel relieved. So she tells me, divorce shouldn't even be in your vocabulary. And I'm like, In one moment, I feel like the best way for me to describe it is I had a block of ice around my heart. In one moment, it shattered. And I'm like, what am I doing? What am I doing? What have I done? My family's involved. My friends are involved. You know, because we went through toxic situations together. And so there being some sort of relief with my parents and, you know, my sisters and them feeling like, good, you know, she feels better. All this is going on in my head. I'm like, what is happening right now? Because then my heart got soft. And I'm thinking, I don't want to get a divorce. Like, what have I done? What did I do? I brought everybody into this. All of our lives have changed, you know? My husband has moved not all his stuff, but a lot of his stuff out. And I'm going to disappoint people when I tell them I don't want a divorce anymore. That was really heavy for me. And then, you know, at the end of our conversation, I kind of started to tell her, like, wow, this is really, you know, speaking to me right now. And so, you know, she leaves and she's like, put your ring back on. Because I had taken my ring off, just, you know, petty, just to hurt my husband, right? Taking my ring off. I'm not married anymore. I'm pretending like I'm not married. So she tells me, put your ring back on. So she leaves and I'm sitting there with all this, like, wow, this is a lot to take in right now. I go get my ring. I put it back on. And I remember texting my husband because he had been pursuing me, even though I was being cruel. He had been pursuing me and saying, like, I'm going to pray, you know, that's all I can do. So I remember texting him like, hey, are you still willing to maybe try out marriage counseling? That was my way of saying, like, maybe I don't want to do this without saying it. And he's all excited, right? So he has my kids. I'm home by myself. I still kind of have that people-pleasing trait in me, right? So when I'm thinking, I feel the Lord telling me that I'm not going to get a divorce and that he's going to redeem my marriage. How am I going to tell my family that? You know, it's going to cause a lot of disappointment and stress. And I just had this battle in my mind, but at the same time, in my head, I'm like, Lord, you told me to do this, and you're going to have to figure it out for me, because I can't do it. I feel crazy. I feel crazy at this point, right? And so it came so suddenly at a point where I had been backsliding, right? Because we had been introduced to this church. We looked at Christianity way differently, and then I wanted a divorce, and then it was me backsliding, right? So I wasn't praying, oh God, please redeem my marriage. I wasn't praying for that. In that moment where I felt my heart get soft, I knew it was him. And I remember thinking, I'm about to change. My life is about to change. And thinking back to my 18, 19-year-old self, this is what I've been asking you for. I've been so confused on what it means to be transformed from the inside out, to be born again. And in the midst of me wanting a divorce, now you're showing me. And my mind was just blown, because that was a 11-year pursuit of what does that mean? Through all my mistakes, through all my drunkenness, through everything, it was an 11-year pursuit. And in a moment, then he was teaching me. That's when the real teaching started. That's when I started to feel like I had a personal relationship with him. He's drawing me in and I'm coming closer because I have nobody else to depend on but you. When I tell my family that I got myself out of a relationship where my husband and I were extremely toxic towards each other, now I'm telling them that I'm going back. But I know it's going to be different. I knew it was going to be work, but I had this peace in the Lord is going to work it out for me. I remember my mom sitting on the couch, you know, shortly after my husband and I, you know, had a conversation, and I gave him back his ring too. And he was all excited and we were excited, you know? So I remember telling my mom, maybe I'll try to see what it looks like. You know, I didn't tell anybody. God told me that I need to get back. I didn't tell anybody that. Maybe I'll see what it looks. And she's like, you're thinking about getting back with him? And I'm like, yeah. And she was like, wow, have you told your dad? I'm like, no. That was the last person I wanted to tell. You know, I told some of my sisters and they're like shocked, like, okay, really confused, because one moment you're rejoicing and then now you're saying you're getting back with them. A little confusing, you know. I remember not even telling my best friend, and I did a story on Instagram and I had my ring on. My best friend's like my sister. She's like, you have your ring on. And I'm like, yeah. She's like, when were you going to tell me? Instantly, I kind of got defensive, like, well, I don't have to explain. Like, this is what I'm doing kind of thing. So I had to sit and I had to process. I don't want to ruin relationships in my life, but I do want you to redeem my marriage. So I need you. I need you right now to show me what that looks like. So I remember having a conversation with my dad. We're on the phone and we had multiple conversations, you know, and I remember telling him one thing. When people are sick, we pray to God that he heals them. Why can't he do that for my marriage? Why can't he heal my marriage? You know, if we believe in those moments that he will heal someone, why can't that happen for my marriage? And my dad didn't really have an answer. And so my husband and I get back together, and I have never been the same since that day. I have never been the same. the way I thought, the desires that I had, the way I communicated. You know, I kind of had a sailor's mouth, I think they call it, like cursed a lot, even with having kids. And, you know, my son was getting a little bit bigger and starting to repeat stuff like this. No more cursing. And I started being transformed. And it was only God, only Jesus could have came in that moment where my heart was stone cold and radically changed the way that I felt. Then he started bringing me into community and just going deeper. And that doesn't look the same for everyone, but for me, it looked so much different than the moments where I, on a weekend where not much was going on, oh, I didn't really drink a lot last night, I can go to church, going, that curiosity being there. Now it was like, I'm taking you deep. Like, we're in this for the long haul. And so I had always questioned, am I saved? In that, because I'm saying this prayer every Sunday. Am I really saved if I have to say it every Sunday? I don't know. And so now I was in a place where I wasn't questioning that anymore. Like, you're working in my life. And then people around me started seeing, you guys are different. You know, my husband has an entire testimony of his own, but people saying, you're different and you're different to me and my husband. My life hasn't been the same since. And I, like I said, I got involved with more community, and he started restoring some of the relationships from high school of people that I was doing Bible study with and stuff like that. And so I still was kind of striving, still feeling like I need to please God. Like, I have to do things to please him, you know, feeling a lot of shame when I messed up. I need to read my Bible every day. So if there was a day that I didn't, shame. Wow, you didn't read your Bible. God is disappointed. So one thing somebody told me that really stuck with me, this is somebody that knew me in high school, right? And so now, 11 years later, we're reconnected, tells me, he waited for you for 11 years. How much more is he going to do now that he has you? That wrecked me. That really, really, really wrecked me, because then I started thinking back to all the things I had went through. And being somebody that suppresses a lot of emotions, I had to go through a lot of healing with the Lord. And even still to this day, there's things that he's still, you know, helping me through. So hearing that, and then they tell me after that, how much more is he going to do now? You don't have to strive. You can rest in being his daughter. And that still makes me emotional, because being somebody who all my life I have been a people pleaser and put my worth in so many other things other than Jesus, I felt relief. And so even after, you know, this radical transformation, I felt like, you don't have to feel shame. You know, it's okay. There is grace that exists. So then I started learning, God is patient. You know, I started really thinking back to 11 years is a long time. You know, that's a long time. And I messed up a lot in those 11 years. There's a lot that happened. And so then I started realizing, I am forgiven. And now I have to forgive myself. Now I have a solid identity in Christ. Now I can show people who Christina is. And so this peace came over me where even, you know, in thinking, what is my family going to think? What, you know, when I tell them that I'm getting back with my husband, I had peace and I had joy. And that can only come from the Lord. And so it's been a really long journey. It's been really long. And, you know, I was a kid who had all these insecurities. Then I was a young adult who still had insecurities, but now I'm putting my identity in the world. And then I became a young adult who was still putting my identity in the world. Now there's Jesus. And so it's been a long journey. And looking back, reflecting on where were you in the midst of all that? You know, what were you doing when I was going through all that? And one thing that he showed me was, you had to feel empty for me to fill you, for me to truly fill you. And he's right, because when I was filling myself with the world, I didn't have any room for him. You know, I was seeking him, but there was no room for him to enter and do the transformative work that he does. And so I heard him tell me, you know, even in just prepping to share my story, I had to empty you to fill you. And that took 11 years. That took 11 years. And so now my life is just radically different. And it's only because of Jesus.
1: Christina, who is Jesus to you?
0: He's my Redeemer. He's my Father. And he's my friend. And even when I encountered him as a Redeemer, when he redeemed my marriage, I didn't know him as a friend. I knew him as a father who I had to please, who I had to strive to please. And so in that moment where I was told, you know, it's been this long, you don't have to strive. He waited for you. Then I learned he's my friend. I don't have to strive to please him. He's always going to be there. He's always been there, even when you couldn't feel him. He's always been there. And so he's my everything. He's the only thing that will always remain constant. Mm. So when I had all those identity shifts and insecurities, he's a healer.
1: Christina, for those people who are currently looking at divorce as an option, what can you speak to those couples, to that man, to that woman watching your testimony right now?
0: Well, the most obvious I would say is that Jesus redeems. But more than that, because I had people telling me that and I didn't believe it. So more than that, if you're in a place where you see no other way out, just lean on him. Just lean on him. And it doesn't look the same for everyone, right? The redemption process, it doesn't look the same for everyone. But he can do it. Even if you have faith the size of a mustard seed, even if you're confused, he can do it. If you have faith, he's going to do it. There's hope. There's hope for those who feel hopeless. And I've been there. I felt hopeless. I felt like there was no other way out. But there was. And his grace covers. And it doesn't matter what your marriage looked like. It can look radically different if you just surrender it to Jesus.
1: Any last words?
0: I would just say, the Lord is patient. And I had to learn that. And so if you're in a place where you're feeling like I'm too far gone for Jesus, you're not. And that's the beautiful thing, is that even it doesn't matter what you've been through, it doesn't matter what you've done. You're never too far gone to give your life to Jesus and for him to work in your life. Everything you've been through will one day be a testimony. That's going to touch other people. Because there's too many people out there that think that they're too far gone, that don't hear testimonies of regular people who mess up on a daily basis and still rest in being a son and daughter of the Lord. So there's hope. And we have to rest in that. And I would say, you're not too far gone for Jesus to save you. He can save anyone. He can do it.
2: And thank the Lord. Amen. God is good. Hallelujah. Hallelujah. And Obadiah, verse number 17. I'm not going to preach. I'm just going to lead you through some prayers. and begin to pray for you and release deliverance. We've already had a time of praise and worship. And then the word, of course, also breaks the power of demons and devils. Demons hate worship. They hate the word. They hate the presence of God. Obadiah verse 17 says, "But upon Mount Zion shall be deliverance, and there shall be holiness, and the house of Jacob shall possess their possessions." And then in verse 21, the last verse of the book, it says, "And saviors or deliverers shall come up on Mount Zion to judge the Mount of Esau, and the kingdom shall be the Lord's." We're doing a lot of teaching on Zion, and one of the characteristics of Zion is deliverance. Verse 17, it says, "Upon Mount Zion shall be deliverance." And then, of course, in verse 21, it says that saviors or deliverers shall come up on Mount Zion. So Zion is not only a place of deliverance, it is also a place of deliverers. God wants every believer to receive deliverance and also to be a deliverer. And then in verse 21, it ties in Mount Zion to the kingdom. It says the kingdom shall be the Lord's. So Zion is also a place of the kingdom, a place of authority, a place of power, a place of deliverance, and a place of deliverers. Many of you have gone through mass deliverance before. I don't think we've ever done it on a Sunday, but we're going to do it this Sunday because I wanted everyone to get a chance to get prayer. And before we do, there's some things we need to pray about. Demons will hold on to anything in your life that they can to remain. And we need to make sure that everything that the enemy would hold on to is eliminated. And we need to be able to say like Jesus that the prince of this world comes and has nothing in me. No ground to attack, no ground to hold on to. One of the major things that I deal with in praying for people who need deliverance is that first and foremost, you must want to be delivered. You must have a desire to be delivered. You must exercise your will against the enemy. There's nothing the devil can do once you decide and you repent and decide you want to be set free. No matter how difficult your life has been, if you will make a decision now that not only will I be delivered, but deliverance will be a part of my lifestyle. Deliverance is not a one-time event. It's a part of your lifestyle. That whenever you need to be set free from something, you're willing to allow the Lord to take it away from you. And so today we're going to pray for a lot of different things and believe God for deliverance. But first, I need you to agree with me that you will receive deliverance today. And if you're not saved, if you're here today and you're backslidden or you're away from God, the first thing you need to do is you need to repent. The word repent simply means to change the way you think and to turn your life around. Make a decision. Repent and believe the gospel. The gospel is the power of God unto salvation, unto deliverance. The gospel is the good news that Jesus Christ has come. He has died. He was raised again from the dead. He rose again. He ascended. He sits on the right hand of God the Father. And that through his death and resurrection, your sins can be forgiven. And all the powers of hell can be broken off of your life. One of the major things that demons hold on to is sin. If you have sin in your life, demons will be with that sin. And so let's pray this prayer together. I want you to just bow your head and you can close your Bibles and just get ready to say these prayers with me. I'm going to share some things about unforgiveness and breaking curses, but first we're going to deal with any sin that may be in your life. Repeat after me. Say, "Heavenly Father, I believe that Jesus Christ came and died. I believe that he became sin for me. I believe he took my sins upon himself on the cross. And because of his blood, my sins are forgiven. I claim the blood of Jesus for cleansing from my sins and all my iniquities. Thank you, Lord, for forgiving me. I repent of anything, any way of thinking, any lifestyle that is contrary to the Word of God. I turn away from it. And I ask you, Heavenly Father, to forgive me for any sin that I've committed, knowingly or unknowingly. I repent. I ask for forgiveness. And I receive cleansing today. In Jesus' name, amen. Now, I want any woman that has had an abortion, I want you to pray this with me. And I want you to do it. We're going to do it in a way that no one has to know that you've ever done this. So let's all pray this together, even if you've never been involved in one. Say this. Say, Heavenly Father, I join my brothers and sisters in repentance for all abortion, any murder that we have committed against unborn children. In the name of Jesus, Lord, forgive our society and forgive us if we have shed innocent blood. I break the curse of murder, the curse of the vagabond, curses of guilt, shame, and condemnation. In the name of Jesus, I rebuke any spirit of death that would follow my life because of an abortion. In the name of Jesus, I renounce these spirits and I command them to leave me in Jesus' name. Now say this with me. Say, Heavenly Father, you said in your word, whosoever shall call upon the name of the Lord, it shall be delivered. I call upon the name of Jesus. I believe that Jesus died on the cross for my sins. I believe that he was buried, and on the third day he rose again. I believe he ascended into heaven and sits on the right hand of God. I believe he is coming again. I confess Jesus as my Lord and Savior. I believe that Jesus is my deliverer. In the name of Jesus, I call upon you, Lord, to deliver me and set me free from any spirit in my life that is operating that is against your will. I break all ungodly soul ties that I have with any person that I've sinned with or been involved with that is not serving you. In the name of Jesus, I loose myself from every assignment of hell, every spirit of darkness. And in the name of Jesus, I tell the enemy, I belong to Jesus. You cannot stay in my life. I remind you that you are defeated. You have been spoiled. Your power has been broken. And through the Holy Ghost, I believe that today I will receive deliverance for my life. I command every hidden spirit that would hide in my life, you must be exposed. You cannot stay. I do not want you. I want to be free. I want to live holy. I want to live clean. I am saved. I am a child of God. You have no right to operate in my body, in my mind, in my soul, and in the area of my life. I renounce you. You cannot stay against my will, but you must leave. In the name of Jesus, I believe today that deliverance is the children's bread. I am a child of God. Deliverance belongs to me. I have a right to it. And by faith, I receive it today in Jesus' name. Amen. How many believe God today? Amen.

that the answer is to all our questions, Jesus is Lord and He's faithful. Jesus' blood will never fail you. Hallelujah. Today, if you admit that you have not made your life right with Jesus Christ, today is the day where you pick up the call and you get ready to run, to first stand strong in knowing that you're beautiful, you're God's child, He loves you, He'll be with you, His grace is sufficient, that all things come together for the good for those who love Him, who've been called according to His purpose. You are called, and you today, I hope, will answer. Answer the call, not because that you think you can take the call or endure the race on your own. That's why we give God all the glory, His grace to hear the call, and His grace and mercy to run the race. Lord, we thank You for Your amazing grace. We thank You, Lord, that You are God. And You know the things that we carry and we're burdened with. And we pray in Jesus' name, You would comfort us and heal us, complete us. Lord, we pray for physical miracles all across this place, but Lord, more than a physical miracle, we pray, Lord God, that our soul would be restored in Your hands and that we'd be carried until eternity. God, we just give You praise for Your word and Your faithfulness right now. God, may You touch the believers, the ones who already have a relationship with You, and if there'd be anyone who feels tired and weary, comfort them, carry them, refresh them, give them the sight of what You see for the day, the calls You want them to make, the hugs You want them to give, the people You want us to forgive. Help us to be the light in Your love. Lord, for anyone who doesn't know You yet, we ask God that today would be the day of salvation. Today would be the day that everything changes. We pray, Lord God, that if there be anyone who wants God to change, who wants You to change their life, that they'd call out to You today. Would you repeat this prayer after me? Say, dear Lord Jesus, come into my heart. Forgive me of my sin. I'm so sorry for them. Thank You, Jesus, for dying on the cross and raising Yourself from the grave. Thank You, God, that You promise that as I believe in You, I will also be raised. Lord, heal my heart. Change me. Fill me with Your Holy Spirit, Your peace, Your comfort, and Your joy. I want to know You more each and every day. In Jesus' name I pray. Amen.

Psalm 145, 13 through 19. The Lord is faithful in all his words and kind in all his works. The Lord upholds all who are falling and raises up all who are bowed down. The eyes of all look to you, and you give them their food in due season. You open your hand, you satisfy the desire of every living thing. The Lord is righteous in all his ways and kind in all his works. The Lord is near to all who call on him, to all who call on him in truth. He fulfills the desire of those who fear him. He also hears their cry and saves them. First Corinthians 10, verse 13. No temptation has overtaken you that is not common to man. God is faithful, and he will not let you be tempted beyond your ability. But with the temptation, he will also provide the way of escape, that you may be able to endure it. Second Peter 3, 8 through 9. But do not overlook this one fact, beloved, that with the Lord one day is as 1,000 years, and 1,000 years as one day. The Lord is not slow to fulfill his promise, as some count slowness, but is patient toward you, not wishing that any should perish, but that all should reach repentance. Matthew 28, 18 through 20. And Jesus came and said to them, "All authority in heaven and on earth has been given to me. Go therefore and make disciples of all nations, baptizing them in the name of the Father and of the Son and of the Holy Spirit, teaching them to observe all that I have commanded you. And behold, I am with you always, to the end of the age." Mark 16, 15 through 18. And he said to them, "Go into all the world and proclaim the gospel to the whole creation. Whoever believes and is baptized will be saved. But whoever does not believe will be condemned. And these signs will accompany those who believe. In my name they will cast out demons, they will speak in new tongues, they will pick up serpents with their hands, and if they drink any deadly poison, it will not hurt them. They will lay their hands on the sick, and they will recover." Second Timothy chapter 4, verse 8. "Henceforth there is laid up for me the crown of righteousness, which the Lord, the righteous judge, will award me on that day. And not only to me, but also to all who have loved his appearing." First Corinthians 6, 14. "And God raised the Lord and will also raise us up by his power." Second Corinthians 4, 14. "He who raised the Lord Jesus will raise us also with Jesus and bring us with you into his presence." James chapter 1, verse 12. "Blessed is the man who remains steadfast under trial, for when he has stood the test, he will receive the crown of life, which God has promised to those who love him." 1 Peter 4, 1 and 2. "Since therefore Christ suffered in the flesh, arm yourselves with the same way of thinking. For whoever has suffered in the flesh has ceased from sin, so as to live for the rest of the time in the flesh
no longer for human passions, but for the will of God. First John 3:1-3. See what kind of love the Father has given to us, that we should be called children of God. And so we are. The reason why the world does not know us is that it did not know Him. Beloved, we are God's children now, and what we will be has not yet appeared. But we know that when He appears, we shall be like Him, because we shall see Him as He is. And everyone who thus hopes in Him purifies himself as He is pure. Colossians chapter 3:1-4. If then you have been raised with Christ, seek the things that are above, where Christ is, seated at the right hand of God. Set your minds on things that are above, not on things that are on earth. For you have died, and your life is hidden with Christ in God. When Christ, who is your life, appears, then you also will appear with Him in glory. 2 Peter 3:13. But according to His promise, we are waiting for new heavens and a new earth in which righteousness dwells. John chapter 10:9-11. I am the door. If anyone enters by me, he will be saved and will go in and out and find pasture. The thief comes only to steal and kill and destroy. I came that they may have life and have it abundantly. I am the good shepherd. The good shepherd lays down his life for the sheep. Romans chapter 6:22-23. But now that you have been set free from sin and have become slaves of God, the fruit you get leads to sanctification, and its end, eternal life. For the wages of sin is death, but the free gift of God is eternal life in Christ Jesus our Lord. Numbers 23:19. God is not man that He should lie, or a son of man that He should change His mind. Has He said, and will He not do it? Or has He spoken, and will He not fulfill it? Psalm 121. I lift up my eyes to the hills. From where does my help come? My help comes from the Lord, who made heaven and earth. He will not let your foot be moved. He who keeps you will not slumber. Behold, He who keeps Israel will neither slumber nor sleep. The Lord is your keeper. The Lord is your shade on your right hand. The sun shall not strike you by day, nor the moon by night. The Lord will keep you from all evil. He will keep your life. The Lord will keep your going out and your coming in from this time forth and forevermore. Psalm 1:1-3. Blessed is the man who walks not in the counsel of the wicked, nor stands in the way of sinners, nor sits in the seat of scoffers. But his delight is in the law of the Lord, and on His law he meditates day and night. He is like a tree planted by streams of water that yields its fruit in its season, and its leaf does not wither. In all that he does, he prospers.

Romans chapter 1, 16 through 17. For I am not ashamed of the gospel, for it is the power of God for salvation to everyone who believes, to the Jew first and also to the Greek. For in it the righteousness of God is revealed from faith for faith. As it is written, the righteous shall live by faith. Second Corinthians chapter 1, 3 through 5. Blessed be the God and Father of our Lord Jesus Christ, the Father of mercies and God of all comfort, who comforts us in all our affliction, so that we may be able to comfort those who are in any affliction with the comfort with which we ourselves are comforted by God. For as we share abundantly in Christ's sufferings, so through Christ we share abundantly in comfort too. Second Corinthians chapter 5, verse 17. Therefore, if anyone is in Christ, he is a new creation. The old has passed away. Behold, the new has come. John chapter 10, 27 through 30. My sheep hear my voice, and I know them, and they follow me. I give them eternal life, and they will never perish, and no one will snatch them out of my hand. My Father, who has given them to me, is greater than all, and no one is able to snatch them out of the Father's hand. I and the Father are one. Acts chapter 1, 7 through 8. It is not for you to know times or seasons that the Father has fixed by his own authority. But you will receive power when the Holy Spirit comes upon you, and you will be my witnesses in Jerusalem and in all Judea and Samaria and to the end of the earth. 2 Corinthians chapter 1, 20 through 22. For all the promises of God find their yes in him. That is why it is through him that we utter our amen to God for his glory. And it is God who establishes us with you in Christ, and has anointed us, and who has also put his seal on us, and given us his Spirit in our hearts as a guarantee. Acts chapter 2, 38 through 39. And Peter said to them, repent and be baptized, every one of you, in the name of Jesus Christ, for the forgiveness of your sins. And you will receive the gift of the Holy Spirit. For the promise is for you and for your children, and for all who are far off, everyone whom the Lord our God calls to himself. Deuteronomy 26, 17 through 19. You have declared today that the Lord is your God, and that you will walk in his ways, and keep his statutes and his commandments and his rules, and will obey his voice. And the Lord has declared today that you are a people for his treasured possession, as he has promised you, and that you are to keep all his commandments, and that he will set you in praise and in fame and in honor high above all nations that he has made, and that you shall be a people holy to the Lord your God, as he promised. Hebrews chapter 10, 19 through 23. Therefore, brothers,
Since we have confidence to enter the holy places by the blood of Jesus, by the new and living way that he opened for us through the curtain, that is through his flesh, and since we have a great priest over the house of God, let us draw near with a true heart in full assurance of faith, with our hearts sprinkled clean from an evil conscience, and our bodies washed with pure water. Let us hold fast the confession of our hope without wavering, for he who promised is faithful. Exodus 14:13-14. And Moses said to the people, "Fear not, stand firm, and see the salvation of the Lord, which he will work for you today. For the Egyptians whom you see today, you shall never see again. The Lord will fight for you, and you have only to be silent." Isaiah 43:1-3. But now, thus says the Lord, he who created you, O Jacob, he who formed you, O Israel, fear not, for I have redeemed you. I have called you by name. You are mine. When you pass through the waters, I will be with you, and through the rivers, they shall not overwhelm you. When you walk through fire, you shall not be burned, and the flame shall not consume you. For I am the Lord your God, the Holy One of Israel, your Savior. Isaiah 54:10. For the mountains may depart and the hills be removed, but my steadfast love shall not depart from you, and my covenant of peace shall not be removed, says the Lord, who has compassion on you. Isaiah 54:13-14. All your children shall be taught by the Lord, and great shall be the peace of your children. In righteousness you shall be established. You shall be far from oppression, for you shall not fear, and from terror, for it shall not come near you. And great shall be the peace of your children. In righteousness you shall be established. You shall be far from oppression, for you shall not fear, and from terror, for it shall not come near you. Isaiah 54:13-14. No weapon that is fashioned against you shall succeed, and you shall refute every tongue that rises against you in judgment. This is the heritage of the servants of the Lord, and their vindication from me, declares the Lord. Isaiah 58:6-12. Is not this the fast that I choose? To loose the bonds of wickedness, to undo the straps of the yoke, to let the oppressed go free, and to break every yoke? Is it not to share your bread with the hungry and bring the homeless poor into your house? When you see the naked, to cover him, and not to hide yourself from your own flesh? Then shall your light break forth like the dawn, and your healing shall spring up speedily. Your righteousness shall go before you. The glory of the Lord shall be your rear guard. Then you shall call, and the Lord will answer. You shall cry, and he will say, "Here I am." If you take away the yoke from your midst,
the pointing of the finger and speaking wickedness. If you pour yourself out for the hungry and satisfy the desire of the afflicted, then shall your light rise in the darkness, and your gloom be as the noonday. And the Lord will guide you continually and satisfy your desire in scorched places and make your bones strong. And you shall be like a watered garden, like a spring of water whose waters do not fail. And your ancient ruins shall be rebuilt. You shall raise up the foundations of many generations. You shall be called the repairer of the breach, the restorer of streets to dwell in. James 1, 2 through 5. Count it all joy, my brothers, when you meet trials of various kinds. For you know that the testing of your faith produces steadfastness. And let steadfastness have its full effect, that you may be perfect and complete, lacking in nothing. If any of you lacks wisdom, let him ask God, who gives generously to all without reproach, and it will be given him. James chapter 4, 7 through 8 and verse 10. Submit yourselves therefore to God. Resist the devil and he will flee from you. Draw near to God and he will draw near to you. Humble yourselves before the Lord and he will exalt you. First John chapter 1, verse 9. If we confess our sins, he is faithful and just to forgive us our sins and to cleanse us from all unrighteousness. 2 Chronicles chapter 7, 14 through 16. If my people who are called by my name humble themselves and pray and seek my face and turn from their wicked ways, then I will hear from heaven and will forgive their sin and heal their land. Now my eyes will be open and my ears attentive to the prayer that is made in this place. For now I have chosen and consecrated this house that my name may be there forever. My eyes and my heart will be there for all time. Deuteronomy chapter 31, 6 through 8. Be strong and courageous. Do not fear or be in dread of them, for it is the Lord your God who goes with you. He will not leave you or forsake you. Then Moses summoned Joshua and said to him in the sight of all Israel, be strong and courageous. For you shall go with this people into the land that the Lord has sworn to their fathers to give them, and you shall put them in possession of it. It is the Lord who goes before you. He will be with you. He will not leave you or forsake you. Do not fear or be dismayed. Jeremiah 29, 11 through 14. For I know the plans I have for you, declares the Lord. Plans for welfare and not for evil, to give you a future and a hope. Then you will call upon me and come and pray to me, and I will hear you. You will seek me and find me, when you seek me with all your heart. I will be found by you, declares the Lord. John chapter 3, 16 through 17.
For God so loved the world that he gave his only Son, that whoever believes in him should not perish, but have eternal life. For God did not send his Son into the world to condemn the world, but in order that the world might be saved through him. John chapter 8, 34 through 36. Jesus answered them, "Truly, truly, I say to you, everyone who practices sin is a slave to sin. The slave does not remain in the house forever. The Son remains forever. So if the Son sets you free, you will be free indeed." Malachi chapter 3, 10 through 12. "Bring the full tithe into the storehouse, that there may be food in my house, and thereby put me to the test, says the Lord of hosts, if I will not open the windows of heaven for you and pour down for you a blessing until there is no more need. I will rebuke the devourer for you, so that it will not destroy the fruits of your soil, and your vine in the field shall not fail to bear, says the Lord of hosts. Then all nations will call you blessed, for you will be a land of delight, says the Lord of hosts." Mark chapter 11, 22 through 26. And Jesus answered them, "Have faith in God. Truly I say to you, whoever says to this mountain, 'Be taken up and thrown into the sea,' and does not doubt in his heart, but believes that what he says will come to pass, it will be done for him. Therefore I tell you, whatever you ask in prayer, believe that you have received it, and it will be yours. And whenever you stand praying, forgive if you have anything against anyone, so that your Father also who is in heaven may forgive you your trespasses.

Joshua chapter 1, 6 through 9. Be strong and courageous, for you shall cause this people to inherit the land that I swore to their fathers to give them. Only be strong and very courageous, being careful to do according to all the law that Moses, my servant, commanded you. Do not turn from it to the right hand or to the left, that you may have good success wherever you go. This book of the law shall not depart from your mouth, but you shall meditate on it day and night, so that you may be careful to do according to all that is written in it. For then you will make your way prosperous, and then you will have good success. Have I not commanded you? Be strong and courageous. Do not be frightened, and do not be dismayed, for the Lord your God is with you wherever you go. Philippians chapter 4, 19 through 20. And my God will supply every need of yours according to his riches and glory in Christ Jesus. To our God and Father be glory forever and ever. Amen. Psalm chapter 37, 3 through 11. Trust in the Lord and do good. Dwell in the land and befriend faithfulness. Delight yourself in the Lord, and he will give you the desires of your heart. Commit your way to the Lord. Trust in him, and he will act. He will bring forth your righteousness as the light, and your justice as the noonday. Be still before the Lord, and wait patiently for him. Fret not yourself over the one who prospers in his way, over the man who carries out evil devices. Refrain from anger and forsake wrath. Fret not yourself. It tends only to evil. For the evildoers shall be cut off, but those who wait for the Lord shall inherit the land. In just a little while, the wicked will be no more. Though you look carefully at his place, he will not be there. But the meek shall inherit the land and delight themselves in abundant peace. Psalm chapter 50, 14 through 15. Offer to God a sacrifice of thanksgiving, and perform your vows to the Most High, and call upon me in the day of trouble. I will deliver you, and you shall glorify me.

Revelation chapter 2, 5 through 7. Remember therefore from where you have fallen. Repent and do the works you did at first. If not, I will come to you and remove your lampstand from its place, unless you repent. Yet this you have. You hate the works of the Nicolaitans, which I also hate. He who has an ear, let him hear what the Spirit says to the churches. To the one who conquers, I will grant to eat of the tree of life,

which is in the paradise of God. Revelation chapter 2, 10 through 11. Be faithful unto death, and I will give you the crown of life. He who has an ear, let him hear what the Spirit says to the churches. The one who conquers will not be hurt by the second death. Revelation chapter 2, verse 17. He who has an ear, let him hear what the Spirit says to the churches. To the one who conquers, I will give some of the hidden manna, and I will give him a white stone with a new name written on the stone that no one knows except the one who receives it. Revelation chapter 2, 26 through 29. The one who conquers and who keeps my works until the end, to him I will give authority over the nations, and he will rule them with a rod of iron, as when earthen pots are broken in pieces, even as I myself have received authority from my Father, and I will give him the morning star. He who has an ear, let him hear what the Spirit says to the churches. Revelation chapter 3, verse 5. The one who conquers will be clothed thus in white garments, and I will never blot out his name from the book of life. I will confess his name before my Father and before his angels. He who has an ear, let him hear what the Spirit says to the churches. Revelation chapter 3, 10 through 13. Because you have kept my word about patient endurance, I will keep you from the hour of trial that is coming on the whole world, to try those who dwell on the earth. I am coming soon. Hold fast what you have, so that no one may seize your crown. The one who conquers, I will make him a pillar in the temple of my God. Never shall he go out of it. And I will write on him the name of my God and the name of the city of my God, the New Jerusalem, which comes down from my God out of heaven, and my own new name. He who has an ear, let him hear what the Spirit says to the churches. Revelation chapter 3, 20 through 22. Behold, I stand at the door and knock. If anyone hears my voice and opens the door, I will come in to him and eat with him, and he with me. The one who conquers, I will grant him to sit with me on my throne, as I also conquered and sat down with my Father on his throne. He who has an ear, let him hear what the Spirit says to the churches. First Peter chapter 3, 10 through 12. Whoever desires to love life and see good days, let him keep his tongue from evil and his lips from speaking deceit. Let him turn away from evil and do good. Let him seek peace and pursue it. For the eyes of the Lord are on the righteous, and his ears are open to their prayer. But the face of the Lord is against those who do evil. Philippians chapter 4, 4 through 9. Rejoice in the Lord always.

Finally, brothers, whatever is true, whatever is honorable, whatever is just, whatever is pure, whatever is lovely, whatever is commendable, if there is any excellence, if there is anything worthy of praise, think about these things. What you have learned and received and heard and seen in me, practice these things, and the God of peace will be with you. Psalm chapter 34, 15 through 19. The eyes of the Lord are toward the righteous, and his ears toward their cry. The face of the Lord is against those who do evil, to cut off the memory of them from the earth. When the righteous cry for help, the Lord hears and delivers them out of all their troubles. The Lord is near to the brokenhearted and saves the crushed in spirit. Many are the afflictions of the righteous, but the Lord delivers him out of them all. Jeremiah chapter 33, 2 through 3. Thus says the Lord who made the earth, the Lord who formed it to establish it. The Lord is his name. Call to me and I will answer you and will tell you great and hidden things that you have not known. Jeremiah chapter 33, verse 6. Behold, I will bring it health and cure, and I will cure them, and I will reveal to them abundance of peace and truth. Isaiah 41, 10 through 13. Fear not, for I am with you. Be not dismayed, for I am your God. I will strengthen you. I will help you. I will uphold you with my righteous right hand. Behold, all who are incensed against you shall be put to shame and confounded. Those who strive against you shall be as nothing and shall perish. You shall seek those who contend with you, but you shall not find them. Those who war against you shall be as nothing at all. For I, the Lord your God, hold your right hand. It is I who say to you, fear not. I am the one who helps you. Isaiah 40, 27 through 31. Why do you say, O Jacob, and speak, O Israel, my way is hidden from the Lord, and my right is disregarded by my God? Have you not known? Have you not heard? The Lord is the everlasting God, the creator of the ends of the earth. He does not faint or grow weary. His understanding is unsearchable. He gives power to the faint, and to him who has no might, he increases strength. Even youths shall faint and be weary, and young men shall fall exhausted. But they who wait for the Lord shall renew their strength. They shall mount up with wings like eagles. They shall run and not be weary. They shall walk and not faint. Matthew chapter 11, 28 through 30. Come to me, all who labor and are heavily burdened, and I will give you rest. Take my yoke upon you and learn from me, for I am gentle and humble in heart, and you will find rest for your souls.
For my yoke is easy, and my burden is light. Psalm 91. He who dwells in the secret place of the Most High will rest in the shadow of the Almighty. I will say of Yahweh, He is my refuge and my fortress, my God in whom I trust. For He will deliver you from the snare of the fowler and from the deadly pestilence. He will cover you with His feathers. Under His wings you will take refuge. His faithfulness is your shield and rampart. You shall not be afraid of the terror by night, nor of the arrow that flies by day, nor of the pestilence that walks in darkness, nor of the destruction that wastes at noonday. 1,000 may fall at your side, and 10,000 at your right hand, but it will not come near you. You will only look with your eyes and see the recompense of the wicked. Because you have made Yahweh your refuge and the Most High your dwelling place, no evil shall happen to you, neither shall any plague come near your dwelling. For He will put His angels in charge of you to guard you in all your ways. They will bear you up in their hands so that you won't dash your foot against a stone. You will tread on the lion and the cobra. You will trample the young lion and the serpent underfoot. Because He has set His love on me, therefore I will deliver him. I will set him on high because he has known my name. He will call on me and I will answer him. I will be with him in trouble. I will deliver him and honor him. I will satisfy him with long life and show him my salvation. Romans chapter 8, 16 through 18. The Spirit Himself testifies with our spirit that we are children of God. And if children, then heirs, heirs of God, and joint heirs with Christ, if indeed we suffer with Him, that we may also be glorified with Him. For I consider that the sufferings of this present time are not worthy to be compared with the glory which will be revealed toward us. John chapter 14, 25 through 27. These things I have spoken to you while I am still with you. But the Helper, the Holy Spirit, whom the Father will send in my name, He will teach you all things and bring to your remembrance all that I have said to you. Peace I leave with you. My peace I give to you. Not as the world gives do I give to you. Let not your hearts be troubled, neither let them be afraid. Romans chapter 5, 1 through 5. Therefore, since we have been justified by faith, we have peace with God through our Lord Jesus Christ. Through Him, we have also obtained access by faith into this grace in which we stand, and we rejoice in hope of the glory of God. Not only that, but we rejoice in our sufferings, knowing that suffering produces endurance, and endurance produces character, and character produces hope, and hope does not put us to shame, because God's love has been poured into our hearts through the Holy Spirit who has been given to us. Second Corinthians chapter 13, verse 11. Finally, brothers, rejoice.
aim for restoration. Comfort one another. Agree with one another. Live in peace, and the God of love and peace will be with you. Isaiah chapter 53, verse 5. But he was wounded for our transgressions. He was crushed for our iniquities. Upon him was the chastisement that brought us peace, and with his stripes we are healed. Psalm chapter 37, verse 37. Mark the blameless and behold the upright, for there is a future for the man of peace. Hebrews chapter 12, verse 11. For the moment, all discipline seems painful rather than pleasant. But later, it yields the peaceful fruit of righteousness to those who have been trained by it. Matthew chapter 6, 25 through 33. Therefore I tell you, do not be anxious about your life, what you will eat or what you will drink, nor about your body, what you will put on. Is not life more than food, and the body more than clothing? Look at the birds of the air. They neither sow nor reap, nor gather into barns, and yet your heavenly Father feeds them. Are you not of more value than they? And which of you, by being anxious, can add a single hour to his span of life? And why are you anxious about clothing? Consider the lilies of the field, how they grow. They neither toil nor spin. Yet I tell you, even Solomon, in all his glory, was not arrayed like one of these. But if God so clothes the grass of the field, which today is alive and tomorrow is thrown into the oven, will he not much more clothe you, O you of little faith? Therefore, do not be anxious, saying, what shall we eat, or what shall we drink, or what shall we wear? For the Gentiles seek after these things, and your heavenly Father knows that you need them all. But seek first the kingdom of God and his righteousness, and all these things will be added to you.

Psalm chapter 126, 5 through 6. Those who sow in tears shall reap with shouts of joy. He who goes out weeping, bearing the seed for sowing, shall come home with shouts of joy, bringing his sheaves with him. Psalm 16, 5 through 11. The Lord is my chosen portion and my cup. You hold my lot. The lines have fallen for me in pleasant places. Indeed, I have a beautiful inheritance. I bless the Lord who gives me counsel. In the night also my heart instructs me. I have set the Lord always before me. Because he is at my right hand, I shall not be shaken. Therefore my heart is glad, and my whole being rejoices. My flesh also dwells secure. For you will not abandon my soul to Sheol, or let your Holy One see corruption. You make known to me the path of life. In your presence there's fullness of joy. At your right hand are pleasures forevermore. John 16:33. I have said these things to you, that in me you may have peace. In the world you will have tribulation, but take heart. I have overcome the world. First Peter chapter 5, 6 through 7. Humble yourselves, therefore, under the mighty hand of God, so that at the proper time he may exalt you, casting all your anxieties on him, because he cares for you.

Lamentations 3:22-23. The steadfast love of the Lord never ceases. His mercies never come to an end. They are new every morning. Great is your faithfulness.

Psalm 32, 7 and 10. You are a hiding place for me. You preserve me from trouble. You surround me with shouts of deliverance. Many are the sorrows of the wicked, but steadfast love surrounds the one who trusts in the Lord. Jeremiah 17, 7 through 8. Blessed is the man who trusts in the Lord, whose trust is the Lord. He is like a tree planted by water that sends out its roots by the stream and does not fear when heat comes, for its leaves remain green and is not anxious in the year of drought, for it does not cease to bear fruit. Romans 8, 26 through 30. Likewise, the Spirit helps us in our weakness, for we do not know what to pray for as we ought. But the Spirit Himself intercedes for us with groanings too deep for words. And he who searches hearts knows what is the mind of the Spirit, because the Spirit intercedes for the saints according to the will of God. And we know that for those who love God, all things work together for good, for those who are called according to his purpose. For those whom he foreknew, he also predestined to be conformed to the image of his Son, in order that he might be the firstborn among many brothers. And those whom he predestined, he also called. And those whom he called, he also justified. And those whom he justified, he also glorified. Romans chapter 8, 35 through 39. Who shall separate us from the love of Christ? Shall tribulation, or distress, or persecution, or famine, or nakedness, or danger, or sword? As it is written, for your sake we are being killed all day long. We are regarded as sheep to be slaughtered. No, in all these things we are more than conquerors through him who loved us. For I am sure that neither death nor life, nor angels nor rulers, nor things present nor things to come, nor powers, nor height nor depth, nor anything else in all creation will be able to separate us from the love of God in Christ Jesus our Lord. Romans 10, 9 through 13. If you confess with your mouth that Jesus is Lord, and believe in your heart that God raised him from the dead, you will be saved. For with the heart one believes and is justified, and with the mouth one confesses and is saved. For the scripture says, everyone who believes in him will not be put to shame. For there is no distinction between Jew and Greek, for the same Lord is Lord of all, bestowing his riches on all who call on him. For everyone who calls on the name of the Lord will be saved. Psalm chapter 9, 9 through 12. The Lord is a stronghold for the oppressed, a stronghold in times of trouble. And those who know your name put their trust in you. For you, O Lord, have not forsaken those who seek you.
sing praises to the Lord, who sits enthroned in Zion. Tell among the peoples his deeds, for he who avenges blood is mindful of them. He does not forget the cry of the afflicted. Proverbs 3:1-12. My son, do not forget my teaching, but let your heart keep my commands. For length of days and years of life and peace they will add to you. Let not steadfast love and faithfulness forsake you. Bind them around your neck. Write them on the tablet of your heart. So you will find favor and good success in the sight of God and man. Trust in the Lord with all your heart, and do not lean on your own understanding. In all your ways, acknowledge him, and he will make straight your paths. Be not wise in your own eyes. Fear the Lord and turn away from evil. It will be healing to your flesh and refreshment to your bones. Honor the Lord with your wealth and with the first fruits of all your produce. Then your barns will be filled with plenty, and your vats will be bursting with wine. My son, do not despise the Lord's discipline, or be weary of his reproof. For the Lord reproves him who he loves, as a father the son in whom he delights. James 5:13-16. Is anyone among you suffering? Let him pray. Is anyone cheerful? Let him sing praise. Is anyone among you sick? Let him call for the elders of the church, and let them pray over him, anointing him with oil in the name of the Lord. And the prayer of faith will save the one who is sick, and the Lord will raise him up. And if he has committed sins, he will be forgiven. Therefore, confess your sins to one another and pray for one another that you may be healed. The prayer of a righteous person has great power as it is working. Matthew 7:7-11. Ask, and it will be given to you. Seek, and you will find. Knock, and it will be opened to you. For everyone who asks receives, and the one who seeks finds, and to the one who knocks it will be opened. Or which one of you, if his son asks him for bread, will give him a stone? Or if he asks for a fish, will give him a serpent? If you then, who are evil, know how to give good gifts to your children, how much more will your Father who is in heaven give good things to those who ask him? Psalm 103:1-12. Bless the Lord, O my soul, and all that is within me. Bless his holy name. Bless the Lord, O my soul, and forget not all his benefits, who forgives all your iniquity, who heals all your diseases, who redeems your life from the pit, who crowns you with steadfast love and mercy, who satisfies you with good so that your youth is renewed like the eagles. The Lord works righteousness and justice for all who are oppressed. He made known his ways to Moses,
his acts to the people of Israel. The Lord is merciful and gracious, slow to anger and abounding in steadfast love. He will not always chide, nor will he keep his anger forever. He does not deal with us according to our sins, nor repay us according to our iniquities. For as high as the heavens are above the earth, so great is his steadfast love toward those who fear him. As far as the east is from the west, so far does he remove our transgressions from us. As a father shows compassion to his children, so the Lord shows compassion to those who fear him. Psalm 107, 13 through 16. Then they cried to the Lord in their trouble, and he delivered them from their distress. He brought them out of darkness and the shadow of death, and burst their bonds apart. Let them thank the Lord for his steadfast love, for his wondrous works to the children of man. For he shatters the doors of bronze and cuts into the bars of iron. John 14, 1 through 7. Let not your hearts be troubled. Believe in God. Believe also in me. In my Father's house are many rooms. If it were not so, would I have told you that I go to prepare a place for you? And if I go and prepare a place for you, I will come again and will take you to myself, that where I am, you may also be. And you know the way to where I am going. Thomas said to him, Lord, we do not know where you are going. How can we know the way? Jesus said to him, I am the way, and the truth, and the life. No one comes to the Father except through me. If you had known me, you would have known my Father also. From now on, you do know him and have seen him. John 14, 12 through 21. Truly, truly I say to you, whoever believes in me will also do the works that I do, and greater works than these will he do, because I am going to the Father. Whatever you ask in my name, this I will do, that the Father may be glorified in the Son. If you ask me anything in my name, I will do it. If you love me, you will keep my commandments. And I will ask the Father, and he will give you another helper to be with you forever, even the Spirit of truth, whom the world cannot receive because it neither sees him nor knows him. You know him, for he dwells with you and will be in you. I will not leave you as orphans. I will come to you. Yet a little while and the world will see me no more. But you will see me. Because I live, you also will live. In that day you will know that I am in my Father, and you in me, and I in you. Whoever has my commandments and keeps them, he it is who loves me. And he who loves me will be loved by my Father, and I will love him and manifest myself to him. Mark 10, 27 through 31. Jesus looked at them and said, with man it is impossible, but not with God. For all things are possible with God. Peter began to say to him, see, we have left everything and followed you.
Jesus said, "Truly, I say to you, there is no one who has left house or brothers or sisters or mother or father or children or lands for my sake and for the gospel, who will not receive 100-fold now in this time, houses and brothers and sisters and mothers and children and lands, with persecutions, and in the age to come eternal life. But many who are first will be last, and the last will be first." Matthew 24, 12 through 13. "And because lawlessness will be increased, the love of many will grow cold. But the one who endures to the end will be saved." John chapter 15, 1 through 11. "I am the true vine, and my Father is the vine dresser. Every branch in me that does not bear fruit, he takes away. And every branch that does bear fruit, he prunes, that it may bear more fruit. Already you are clean because of the word that I have spoken to you. Abide in me, and I in you. As the branch cannot bear fruit by itself, unless it abides in the vine, neither can you, unless you abide in me. I am the vine, you are the branches. Whoever abides in me and I in him, he it is that bears much fruit. For apart from me, you can do nothing. If anyone does not abide in me, he is thrown away like a branch and withers. And the branches are gathered, thrown into the fire and burned. If you abide in me and my words abide in you, ask whatever you wish and it will be done for you. By this my Father is glorified, that you bear much fruit and so prove to be my disciples. As the Father has loved me, so have I loved you. Abide in my love. If you keep my commandments, you will abide in my love, just as I have kept my Father's commandments and abide in his love. These things I have spoken to you, that my joy may be in you and that your joy may be full." 2 Peter 1, 3 through 11. "His divine power has granted to us all things that pertain to life and godliness, through the knowledge of him who called us to his own glory and excellence, by which he granted to us his precious and very great promises, so that through them you may become partakers of the divine nature, having escaped from the corruption that is in the world because of sinful desire. For this very reason, make every effort to supplement your faith with virtue, and virtue with knowledge, and knowledge with self-control, and self-control with steadfastness, and steadfastness with godliness, and godliness with brotherly affection, and brotherly affection with love. For if these qualities are yours and are increasing, they keep you from being ineffective or unfruitful in the knowledge of our Lord Jesus Christ. For whoever lacks these qualities is so nearsighted that he is blind, having forgotten that he was cleansed from his former sins. Therefore, brothers, be all the more diligent to confirm your calling and election. For if you practice these qualities, you will never fall. For in this way there will be richly provided for you an entrance into the eternal kingdom of our Lord and Savior, Jesus Christ." Job 36, 10 through 11. "He opens their ears to instruction and commands that they return from iniquity. If they listen and serve him, they complete their days in prosperity
and their years in pleasantness. Psalm 46, 1 through 7. God is our refuge and strength, a very present help in trouble. Therefore, we will not fear though the earth gives way, though the mountains be moved into the heart of the sea, though its waters roar and foam, though the mountains tremble at its swelling. There is a river whose streams make glad the city of God, the holy habitation of the Most High. God is in the midst of her. She shall not be moved. God will help her when morning dawns. The nations rage, the kingdoms totter. He utters his voice, the earth melts. The Lord of hosts is with us. The God of Jacob is our fortress. Romans chapter 6, 5 through 14. For if we have been united with him in a death like his, we shall certainly be united with him in a resurrection like his. We know that our old self was crucified with him in order that the body of sin might be brought to nothing, so that we would no longer be enslaved to sin. For one who has died has been set free from sin. Now, if we have died with Christ, we believe that we will also live with him. We know that Christ, being raised from the dead, will never die again. Death no longer has dominion over him. For the death he died to sin once for all. But the life he lives to God. So you also must consider yourselves dead to sin and alive to God in Christ Jesus. Let not sin, therefore, reign in your mortal body to make you obey its passions. Do not present your members to sin as instruments for unrighteousness, but present yourselves to God as those who have been brought from death to life, and your members to God as instruments for righteousness. For sin will have no dominion over you, since you are not under law, but under grace.

Psalm 147, 1 through 6. Praise the Lord, for it is good to sing praises to our God, for it is pleasant, and a song of praise is fitting. The Lord builds up Jerusalem. He gathers the outcasts of Israel. He heals the brokenhearted and binds up their wounds. He determines the number of the stars. He gives to all of them their names. Great is our Lord, and abundant in power. His understanding is beyond measure. The Lord lifts up the humble. He casts the wicked to the ground. Revelation 21, 1 through 7. Then I saw a new heaven and a new earth, for the first heaven and the first earth had passed away, and the sea was no more. And I saw the holy city, New Jerusalem, coming down out of heaven from God, prepared as a bride adorned for her husband. And I heard a loud voice from the throne saying, "Behold, the dwelling place of God is with man. He will dwell with them, and they will be his people, and God himself will be with them as their God. He will wipe away every tear from their eyes, and death shall be no more. Neither shall there be mourning, nor crying, nor pain any more. For the former things have passed away." And he who was seated on the throne said, "Behold, I am making all things new." Also he said, "Write this down, for these words are trustworthy and true." And he said to me, "It is done. I am the Alpha and the Omega, the beginning and the end. To the thirsty I will give from the spring of the water of life without payment. The one who conquers will have this heritage, and I will be his God, and he will be my son." Galatians 6, 8 through 10. For the one who sows to his own flesh will from the flesh reap corruption. But the one who sows to the Spirit will from the Spirit reap eternal life. And let us not grow weary of doing good, for in due season we will reap if we do not give up. So then, as we have opportunity, let us do good to everyone, and especially to those who are of the household of faith. Psalm 138. I give you thanks, O Lord, with my whole heart. Before the gods I sing your praise. I bow down toward your holy temple and give thanks to your name for your steadfast love and your faithfulness. For you have exalted above all things your name and your word. On the day I called, you answered me. My strength of soul you increased. All the kings of the earth shall give you thanks, O Lord, for they have heard the words of your mouth, and they shall sing of the ways of the Lord, for great is the glory of the Lord. For though the Lord is high, he regards the lowly, but the haughty he knows from afar. Though I walk in the midst of trouble, you preserve my life. You stretch out your hand against the wrath of my enemies, and your right hand delivers me. The Lord will fulfill his purpose for me. Your steadfast love, O Lord, endures forever. Do not forsake the work of your hands.
1 John 2:24 through 25. Let what you heard from the beginning abide in you. If what you heard from the beginning abides in you, then you too will abide in the Son and in the Father. And this is the promise that he made to us: eternal life. John chapter 6, 47 through 51. Truly, truly I say to you, whoever believes has eternal life. I am the bread of life. Your fathers ate the manna in the wilderness, and they died. This is the bread that comes down from heaven, so that one may eat of it and not die. I am the living bread that came down from heaven. If anyone eats of this bread, he will live forever. And the bread that I will give for the life of the world is my flesh. Matthew 6, 14 through 15. For if you forgive others their trespasses, your heavenly Father will also forgive you. But if you do not forgive others their trespasses, neither will your Father forgive your trespasses. Psalm 55, 22. Cast your burden on the Lord, and he will sustain you. He will never permit the righteous to be moved. Isaiah 52, 12. For you shall not go out in haste, and you shall not go in flight. For the Lord will go before you, and the God of Israel will be your rear guard. Psalm 32, 8. I will instruct you and teach you in the way you should go. I will counsel you with my eye upon you. Isaiah 30, 18 through 21. Therefore the Lord waits to be gracious to you, and therefore he exalts himself to show mercy to you. For the Lord is a God of justice. Blessed are all those who wait for him. For a people shall dwell in Zion, in Jerusalem. You shall weep no more. He will surely be gracious to you at the sound of your cry. As soon as he hears it, he answers you. And though the Lord give you the bread of adversity and the water of affliction, yet your teacher will not hide himself anymore, but your eyes shall see your teacher, and your ears shall hear a word behind you saying, "This is the way, walk in it," when you turn to the right or when you turn to the left. Philippians chapter 1, verse 6. And I am sure of this, that he who began a good work in you will bring it to completion at the day of Jesus Christ. Isaiah 26, verse 3. You keep him in perfect peace whose mind is stayed on you, because he trusts in you. John chapter 11, 25 through 26. Jesus said to her, "I am the resurrection and the life. Whoever believes in me, though he die, yet shall he live. And everyone who lives and believes in me shall never die." Second Corinthians 4, 16 through 18. So we do not lose heart. Though our outward self is wasting away,
Our inner self is being renewed day by day. For this light momentary affliction is preparing for us an eternal weight of glory beyond all comparison. As we look not to the things that are seen, but to the things that are unseen. For the things that are seen are transient, but the things that are unseen are eternal. Philippians 3:20-21. But our citizenship is in heaven, and from it we await a Savior, the Lord Jesus Christ, who will transform our lowly body to be like his glorious body, by the power that enables him even to subject all things to himself. Matthew 5:2-11. And he opened his mouth and taught them, saying, Blessed are the poor in spirit, for theirs is the kingdom of heaven. Blessed are those who mourn, for they shall be comforted. Blessed are the meek, for they shall inherit the earth. Blessed are those who hunger and thirst for righteousness, for they shall be satisfied. Blessed are the merciful, for they shall receive mercy. Blessed are the pure in heart, for they shall see God. Blessed are the peacemakers, for they shall be called sons of God. Blessed are those who are persecuted for righteousness' sake, for theirs is the kingdom of heaven. Blessed are you when others revile you and persecute you and utter all kinds of evil against you falsely on my account. Rejoice and be glad, for your reward is great in heaven, for so they persecuted the prophets who were before you. First John 4:4. Little children, you are from God and have overcome them, for he who is in you is greater than he who is in the world. Matthew 10:39-42. Whoever finds his life will lose it, and whoever loses his life for my sake will find it. Whoever receives you receives me, and whoever receives me receives him who sent me. The one who receives a prophet because he is a prophet will receive a prophet's reward, and the one who receives a righteous person because he is a righteous person will receive a righteous person's reward. And whoever gives one of these little ones even a cup of cold water because he is a disciple, truly I say to you, he will by no means lose his reward. Psalm 145:13-19. The Lord is faithful in all his words and kind in all his works. The Lord upholds all who are falling and raises up all who are bowed down. The eyes of all look to you, and you give them their food in due season. You open your hand, you satisfy the desire of every living thing. The Lord is righteous in all his ways and kind in all his works. The Lord is near to all who call on him, to all who call on him in truth. He fulfills the desire of those who fear him. He also hears their cry and saves them. First Corinthians 10:13. No temptation has overtaken you that is not common to man. God is faithful,
and he will not let you be tempted beyond your ability. But with the temptation, he will also provide the way of escape, that you may be able to endure it. Second Peter 3:8-9.

But do not overlook this one fact, beloved, that with the Lord one day is as 1,000 years, and 1,000 years as one day. The Lord is not slow to fulfill his promise, as some count slowness, but is patient toward you, not wishing that any should perish, but that all should reach repentance. Matthew 28:18-20. And Jesus came and said to them, "All authority in heaven and on earth has been given to me. Go therefore and make disciples of all nations, baptizing them in the name of the Father and of the Son and of the Holy Spirit, teaching them to observe all that I have commanded you. And behold, I am with you always, to the end of the age." Mark 16:15-18. And he said to them, "Go into all the world and proclaim the gospel to the whole creation. Whoever believes and is baptized will be saved, but whoever does not believe will be condemned. And these signs will accompany those who believe. In my name they will cast out demons, they will speak in new tongues, they will pick up serpents with their hands, and if they drink any deadly poison, it will not hurt them. They will lay their hands on the sick, and they will recover." Second Timothy 4:8. "Henceforth there is laid up for me the crown of righteousness, which the Lord, the righteous judge, will award me on that day. And not only to me, but also to all who have loved his appearing." First Corinthians 6:14. "And God raised the Lord, and will also raise us up by his power." Second Corinthians 4:14. "He who raised the Lord Jesus will raise us also with Jesus and bring us with you into his presence." James 1:12. "Blessed is the man who remains steadfast under trial, for when he has stood the test, he will receive the crown of life, which God has promised to those who love him." 1 Peter 4:1-2. "Since therefore Christ suffered in the flesh, arm yourselves with the same way of thinking. For whoever has suffered in the flesh has ceased from sin, so as to live for the rest of the time in the flesh, no longer for human passions, but for the will of God." 1 John 3:1-3. "See what kind of love the Father has given to us, that we should be called children of God, and so we are. The reason why the world does not know us is that it did not know him. Beloved, we are God's children now, and what we will be has not yet appeared. But we know that when he appears, we shall be like him, because we shall see him as he is. And everyone who thus hopes in him purifies himself as he is pure." 3:1-4. "If then you have been raised with Christ, seek the things that are above, where Christ is, seated at the right hand of God. Set your minds on things that are above, not on things that are on earth. For you have died, and your life is hidden with Christ in God. When Christ, who is your life, appears, then you also will appear with him in glory."

I came that they may have life and have it abundantly. I am the good shepherd. The good shepherd lays down his life for the sheep. Romans chapter 6, 22 through 23. But now that you have been set free from sin and have become slaves of God, the fruit you get leads to sanctification, and its end, eternal life. For the wages of sin is death, but the free gift of God is eternal life in Christ Jesus our Lord. Numbers 23:19. God is not man that he should lie, or a son of man that he should change his mind. Has he said, and will he not do it? Or has he spoken, and will he not fulfill it? Psalm 121. I lift up my eyes to the hills. From where does my help come? My help comes from the Lord, who made heaven and earth. He will not let your foot be moved. He who keeps you will not slumber. Behold, he who keeps Israel will neither slumber nor sleep. The Lord is your keeper. The Lord is your shade on your right hand. The sun shall not strike you by day, nor the moon by night. The Lord will keep you from all evil. He will keep your life. The Lord will keep your going out and your coming in from this time forth and forevermore. Psalm 1, 1 through 3. Blessed is the man who walks not in the counsel of the wicked, nor stands in the way of sinners, nor sits in the seat of scoffers. But his delight is in the law of the Lord, and on his law he meditates day and night. He is like a tree planted by streams of water, that yields its fruit in its season, and its leaf does not wither. In all that he does, he prospers.

Romans chapter 1, 16 through 17. For I am not ashamed of the gospel, for it is the power of God for salvation to everyone who believes, to the Jew first and also to the Greek. For in it the righteousness of God is revealed from faith for faith. As it is written, the righteous shall live by faith. Second Corinthians chapter 1, 3 through 5. Blessed be the God and Father of our Lord Jesus Christ, the Father of mercies and God of all comfort, who comforts us in all our affliction, so that we may be able to comfort those who are in any affliction with the comfort with which we ourselves are comforted by God. For as we share abundantly in Christ's sufferings, so through Christ we share abundantly in comfort too. Second Corinthians chapter 5, verse 17. Therefore, if anyone is in Christ, he is a new creation. The old has passed away. Behold, the new has come. John chapter 10, 27 through 30. My sheep hear my voice, and I know them, and they follow me. I give them eternal life, and they will never perish, and no one will snatch them out of my hand. My Father, who has given them to me, is greater than all, and no one is able to snatch them out of the Father's hand. I and the Father are one. Acts chapter 1, 7 through 8. It is not for you to know times or seasons that the Father has fixed by his own authority. But you will receive power when the Holy Spirit comes upon you, and you will be my witnesses in Jerusalem and in all Judea and Samaria and to the end of the earth. 2 Corinthians chapter 1, 20 through 22. For all the promises of God find their yes in him. That is why it is through him that we utter our amen to God for his glory. And it is God who establishes us with you in Christ, and has anointed us, and who has also put his seal on us, and given us his Spirit in our hearts as a guarantee. Acts chapter 2, 38 through 39. And Peter said to them, repent and be baptized, every one of you, in the name of Jesus Christ, for the forgiveness of your sins. And you will receive the gift of the Holy Spirit. For the promise is for you and for your children, and for all who are far off, everyone whom the Lord our God calls to himself. Deuteronomy 26, 17 through 19. You have declared today that the Lord is your God, and that you will walk in his ways, and keep his statutes and his commandments and his rules, and will obey his voice. And the Lord has declared today that you are a people for his treasured possession, as he has promised you, and that you are to keep all his commandments, and that he will set you in praise and in fame and in honor high above all nations that he has made, and that you shall be a people holy to the Lord your God, as he promised. Hebrews chapter 10, 19 through 23. Therefore, brothers,
Since we have confidence to enter the holy places by the blood of Jesus, by the new and living way that he opened for us through the curtain, that is through his flesh, and since we have a great priest over the house of God, let us draw near with a true heart in full assurance of faith, with our hearts sprinkled clean from an evil conscience and our bodies washed with pure water. Let us hold fast the confession of our hope without wavering, for he who promised is faithful. Exodus 14:13-14. And Moses said to the people, "Fear not, stand firm, and see the salvation of the Lord, which he will work for you today. For the Egyptians whom you see today, you shall never see again. The Lord will fight for you, and you have only to be silent." Isaiah 43:1-3. "But now, thus says the Lord, he who created you, O Jacob, he who formed you, O Israel, fear not, for I have redeemed you. I have called you by name. You are mine. When you pass through the waters, I will be with you, and through the rivers, they shall not overwhelm you. When you walk through fire, you shall not be burned, and the flame shall not consume you. For I am the Lord your God, the Holy One of Israel, your Savior." Isaiah 54:10. "For the mountains may depart and the hills be removed, but my steadfast love shall not depart from you, and my covenant of peace shall not be removed, says the Lord, who has compassion on you." Isaiah 54:13-14. "All your children shall be taught by the Lord, and great shall be the peace of your children. In righteousness you shall be established. You shall be far from oppression, for you shall not fear, and from terror, for it shall not come near you. And great shall be the peace of your children. In righteousness you shall be established. You shall be far from oppression, for you shall not fear, and from terror, for it shall not come near you." Isaiah 54:13-14. "No weapon that is fashioned against you shall succeed, and you shall refute every tongue that rises against you in judgment. This is the heritage of the servants of the Lord, and their vindication from me, declares the Lord." Isaiah 58:6-12. "Is not this the fast that I choose? To loose the bonds of wickedness, to undo the straps of the yoke, to let the oppressed go free, and to break every yoke? Is it not to share your bread with the hungry and bring the homeless poor into your house? When you see the naked, to cover him, and not to hide yourself from your own flesh? Then shall your light break forth like the dawn, and your healing shall spring up speedily. Your righteousness shall go before you. The glory of the Lord shall be your rear guard. Then you shall call, and the Lord will answer. You shall cry, and he will say, 'Here I am.' If you take away the yoke from your midst,
the pointing of the finger and speaking wickedness. If you pour yourself out for the hungry and satisfy the desire of the afflicted, then shall your light rise in the darkness, and your gloom be as the noonday. And the Lord will guide you continually and satisfy your desire in scorched places and make your bones strong. And you shall be like a watered garden, like a spring of water whose waters do not fail. And your ancient ruins shall be rebuilt. You shall raise up the foundations of many generations. You shall be called the repairer of the breach, the restorer of streets to dwell in. James 1, 2 through 5. Count it all joy, my brothers, when you meet trials of various kinds. For you know that the testing of your faith produces steadfastness. And let steadfastness have its full effect, that you may be perfect and complete, lacking in nothing. If any of you lacks wisdom, let him ask God, who gives generously to all without reproach, and it will be given him. James chapter 4, 7 through 8 and verse 10. Submit yourselves therefore to God. Resist the devil and he will flee from you. Draw near to God and he will draw near to you. Humble yourselves before the Lord and he will exalt you. First John chapter 1, verse 9. If we confess our sins, he is faithful and just to forgive us our sins and to cleanse us from all unrighteousness. 2 Chronicles chapter 7, 14 through 16. If my people who are called by my name humble themselves and pray and seek my face and turn from their wicked ways, then I will hear from heaven and will forgive their sin and heal their land. Now my eyes will be open and my ears attentive to the prayer that is made in this place. For now I have chosen and consecrated this house, that my name may be there forever. My eyes and my heart will be there for all time. Deuteronomy chapter 31, 6 through 8. Be strong and courageous. Do not fear or be in dread of them, for it is the Lord your God who goes with you. He will not leave you or forsake you. Then Moses summoned Joshua and said to him in the sight of all Israel, be strong and courageous. For you shall go with this people into the land that the Lord has sworn to their fathers to give them, and you shall put them in possession of it. It is the Lord who goes before you. He will be with you. He will not leave you or forsake you. Do not fear or be dismayed. Jeremiah 29, 11 through 14. For I know the plans I have for you, declares the Lord. Plans for welfare and not for evil, to give you a future and a hope. Then you will call upon me and come and pray to me, and I will hear you. You will seek me and find me, and you seek me with all your heart. I will be found by you, declares the Lord. John chapter 3, 16 through 17.
For God so loved the world that he gave his only Son, that whoever believes in him should not perish, but have eternal life. For God did not send his Son into the world to condemn the world, but in order that the world might be saved through him. John chapter 8, 34 through 36. Jesus answered them, "Truly, truly, I say to you, everyone who practices sin is a slave to sin. The slave does not remain in the house forever. The Son remains forever. So if the Son sets you free, you will be free indeed." Malachi chapter 3, 10 through 12. "Bring the full tithe into the storehouse, that there may be food in my house, and thereby put me to the test, says the Lord of hosts, if I will not open the windows of heaven for you and pour down for you a blessing until there is no more need. I will rebuke the devourer for you, so that it will not destroy the fruits of your soil, and your vine in the field shall not fail to bear, says the Lord of hosts. Then all nations will call you blessed, for you will be a land of delight, says the Lord of hosts." Mark chapter 11, 22 through 26. And Jesus answered them, "Have faith in God. Truly I say to you, whoever says to this mountain, 'Be taken up and thrown into the sea,' and does not doubt in his heart, but believes that what he says will come to pass, it will be done for him. Therefore I tell you, whatever you ask in prayer, believe that you have received it, and it will be yours. And whenever you stand praying, forgive if you have anything against anyone, so that your Father also who is in heaven may forgive you your trespasses.

Joshua chapter 1, 6 through 9. Be strong and courageous, for you shall cause this people to inherit the land that I swore to their fathers to give them. Only be strong and very courageous, being careful to do according to all the law that Moses, my servant, commanded you. Do not turn from it to the right hand or to the left, that you may have good success wherever you go. This book of the law shall not depart from your mouth, but you shall meditate on it day and night, so that you may be careful to do according to all that is written in it. For then you will make your way prosperous, and then you will have good success. Have I not commanded you? Be strong and courageous. Do not be frightened, and do not be dismayed, for the Lord your God is with you wherever you go. Philippians chapter 4, 19 through 20. And my God will supply every need of yours according to his riches and glory in Christ Jesus. To our God and Father be glory forever and ever. Amen. Psalm chapter 37, 3 through 11. Trust in the Lord and do good. Dwell in the land and befriend faithfulness. Delight yourself in the Lord, and he will give you the desires of your heart. Commit your way to the Lord. Trust in him, and he will act. He will bring forth your righteousness as the light, and your justice as the noonday. Be still before the Lord, and wait patiently for him. Fret not yourself over the one who prospers in his way, over the man who carries out evil devices. Refrain from anger and forsake wrath. Fret not yourself. It tends only to evil. For the evildoers shall be cut off, but those who wait for the Lord shall inherit the land. In just a little while, the wicked will be no more. Though you look carefully at his place, he will not be there. But the meek shall inherit the land and delight themselves in abundant peace. Psalm chapter 50, 14 through 15. Offer to God a sacrifice of thanksgiving, and perform your vows to the Most High, and call upon me in the day of trouble. I will deliver you, and you shall glorify me.

Revelation chapter 2, 5 through 7. Remember, therefore, from where you have fallen. Repent and do the works you did at first. If not, I will come to you and remove your lampstand from its place, unless you repent. Yet this you have. You hate the works of the Nicolaitans, which I also hate. He who has an ear, let him hear what the Spirit says to the churches. To the one who conquers, I will grant to eat of the tree of life, which is in the paradise of God. Revelation chapter 2, 10 through 11. Be faithful unto death, and I will give you the crown of life. He who has an ear, let him hear what the Spirit says to the churches. The one who conquers will not be hurt by the second death. Revelation chapter 2, verse 17. He who has an ear, let him hear what the Spirit says to the churches. To the one who conquers, I will give some of the hidden manna, and I will give him a white stone with a new name written on the stone that no one knows except the one who receives it. Revelation chapter 2, 26 through 29. The one who conquers and who keeps my works until the end, to him I will give authority over the nations, and he will rule them with a rod of iron, as when earthen pots are broken in pieces, even as I myself have received authority from my Father, and I will give him the morning star. He who has an ear, let him hear what the Spirit says to the churches. Revelation chapter 3, verse 5. The one who conquers will be clothed thus in white garments, and I will never blot out his name from the book of life. I will confess his name before my Father and before his angels. He who has an ear, let him hear what the Spirit says to the churches. Revelation chapter 3, 10 through 13. Because you have kept my word about patient endurance, I will keep you from the hour of trial that is coming on the whole world to try those who dwell on the earth. I am coming soon. Hold fast what you have, so that no one may seize your crown. The one who conquers, I will make him a pillar in the temple of my God. Never shall he go out of it. And I will write on him the name of my God and the name of the city of my God, the New Jerusalem, which comes down from my God out of heaven, and my own new name. He who has an ear, let him hear what the Spirit says to the churches. Revelation chapter 3, 20 through 22. Behold, I stand at the door and knock. If anyone hears my voice and opens the door, I will come in to him and eat with him, and he with me. The one who conquers, I will grant him to sit with me on my throne, as I also conquered and sat down with my Father on his throne. He who has an ear, let him hear what the Spirit says to the churches. First Peter chapter 3, 10 through 12.
Whoever desires to love life and see good days, let him keep his tongue from evil and his lips from speaking deceit. Let him turn away from evil and do good. Let him seek peace and pursue it. For the eyes of the Lord are on the righteous, and his ears are open to their prayer. But the face of the Lord is against those who do evil. Philippians chapter 4, 4 through 9. Rejoice in the Lord always. Again, I will say, rejoice. Let your reasonableness be known to everyone. The Lord is at hand. Do not be anxious about anything, but in everything, by prayer and supplication, with thanksgiving, let your requests be known to God. And the peace of God, which surpasses all understanding, will guard your hearts and your minds in Christ Jesus. Finally, brothers, whatever is true, whatever is honorable, whatever is just, whatever is pure, whatever is lovely, whatever is commendable, if there is any excellence, if there is anything worthy of praise, think about these things. What you have learned and received and heard and seen in me, practice these things, and the God of peace will be with you. Psalm chapter 34, 15 through 19. The eyes of the Lord are toward the righteous, and his ears toward their cry. The face of the Lord is against those who do evil, to cut off the memory of them from the earth. When the righteous cry for help, the Lord hears and delivers them out of all their troubles. The Lord is near to the brokenhearted and saves the crushed in spirit. Many are the afflictions of the righteous, but the Lord delivers him out of them all. Jeremiah chapter 33, 2 through 3. Thus says the Lord who made the earth, the Lord who formed it to establish it. The Lord is his name. Call to me and I will answer you and will tell you great and hidden things that you have not known. Jeremiah chapter 33, verse 6. Behold, I will bring it health and cure, and I will cure them, and I will reveal to them abundance of peace and truth. Isaiah 41, 10 through 13. Fear not, for I am with you. Be not dismayed, for I am your God. I will strengthen you. I will help you. I will uphold you with my righteous right hand. Behold, all who are incensed against you shall be put to shame and confounded. Those who strive against you shall be as nothing and shall perish. You shall seek those who contend with you, but you shall not find them. Those who war against you shall be as nothing at all. For I, the Lord your God, hold your right hand. It is I who say to you, fear not. I am the one who helps you. Isaiah 40, 27 through 31. Why do you say, O Jacob, and speak, O Israel, my way is hidden from the Lord,
and my right is disregarded by my God. Have you not known? Have you not heard? The Lord is the everlasting God, the creator of the ends of the earth. He does not faint or grow weary. His understanding is unsearchable. He gives power to the faint, and to him who has no might, he increases strength. Even youths shall faint and be weary, and young men shall fall exhausted. But they who wait for the Lord shall renew their strength. They shall mount up with wings like eagles. They shall run and not be weary. They shall walk and not faint. Matthew chapter 11, 28 through 30. Come to me, all who labor and are heavily burdened, and I will give you rest. Take my yoke upon you and learn from me, for I am gentle and humble in heart, and you will find rest for your souls. For my yoke is easy and my burden is light. Psalm 91. He who dwells in the secret place of the Most High will rest in the shadow of the Almighty. I will say of Yahweh, He is my refuge and my fortress, my God in whom I trust. For He will deliver you from the snare of the fowler and from the deadly pestilence. He will cover you with His feathers. Under His wings you will take refuge. His faithfulness is your shield and rampart. You shall not be afraid of the terror by night, nor of the arrow that flies by day, nor of the pestilence that walks in darkness, nor of the destruction that wastes at noonday. 1,000 may fall at your side, and 10,000 at your right hand, but it will not come near you. You will only look with your eyes and see the recompense of the wicked. Because you have made Yahweh your refuge and the Most High your dwelling place, no evil shall happen to you. Neither shall any plague come near your dwelling. For He will put His angels in charge of you to guard you in all your ways. They will bear you up in their hands so that you won't dash your foot against a stone. You will tread on the lion and the cobra. You will trample the young lion and the serpent underfoot. Because He has set His love on me, therefore I will deliver him. I will set him on high because he has known my name. He will call on me and I will answer him. I will be with him in trouble. I will deliver him and honor him. I will satisfy him with long life and show him my salvation. Romans chapter 8, 16 through 18. The Spirit Himself testifies with our spirit that we are children of God. And if children, then heirs, heirs of God, and joint heirs with Christ, if indeed we suffer with Him, that we may also be glorified with Him. For I consider that the sufferings of this present time are not worthy to be compared with the glory which will be revealed toward us. John chapter 14, 25 through 27. These things I have spoken to you while I am still with you. But the Helper, the Holy Spirit, whom the Father will send in my name, He will teach you all things and bring to your remembrance all that I have said to you. Peace I leave with you, my peace I give to you.
Not as the world gives do I give to you. Let not your hearts be troubled, neither let them be afraid. Romans chapter 5, 1 through 5. Therefore, since we have been justified by faith, we have peace with God through our Lord Jesus Christ. Through him, we have also obtained access by faith into this grace in which we stand, and we rejoice in hope of the glory of God. Not only that, but we rejoice in our sufferings, knowing that suffering produces endurance, and endurance produces character, and character produces hope, and hope does not put us to shame. Because God's love has been poured into our hearts through the Holy Spirit who has been given to us. Second Corinthians chapter 13, verse 11. Finally, brothers, rejoice. Aim for restoration. Comfort one another. Agree with one another. Live in peace, and the God of love and peace will be with you. Isaiah chapter 53, verse 5. But he was wounded for our transgressions. He was crushed for our iniquities. Upon him was the chastisement that brought us peace, and with his stripes we are healed. Psalm chapter 37, verse 37. Mark the blameless and behold the upright, for there is a future for the man of peace. Hebrews chapter 12, verse 11. For the moment, all discipline seems painful rather than pleasant, but later it yields the peaceful fruit of righteousness to those who have been trained by it. Matthew chapter 6, 25 through 33. Therefore I tell you, do not be anxious about your life, what you will eat or what you will drink, nor about your body, what you will put on. Is not life more than food, and the body more than clothing? Look at the birds of the air. They neither sow nor reap, nor gather into barns, and yet your heavenly Father feeds them. Are you not of more value than they? And which of you, by being anxious, can add a single hour to his span of life? And why are you anxious about clothing? Consider the lilies of the field, how they grow. They neither toil nor spin. Yet I tell you, even Solomon in all his glory was not arrayed like one of these. But if God so clothes the grass of the field, which today is alive and tomorrow is thrown into the oven, will he not much more clothe you? O you of little faith. Therefore, do not be anxious, saying, what shall we eat, or what shall we drink, or what shall we wear? For the Gentiles seek after these things, and your heavenly Father knows that you need them all. But seek first the kingdom of God and his righteousness, and all these things will be added to you.

Psalm chapter 126, 5 through 6. Those who sow in tears shall reap with shouts of joy. He who goes out weeping, bearing the seed for sowing, shall come home with shouts of joy, bringing his sheaves with him. Psalm 16, 5 through 11. The Lord is my chosen portion and my cup. You hold my lot. The lines have fallen for me in pleasant places. Indeed, I have a beautiful inheritance. I bless the Lord who gives me counsel. In the night also my heart instructs me. I have set the Lord always before me. Because he is at my right hand, I shall not be shaken. Therefore my heart is glad, and my whole being rejoices. My flesh also dwells secure. For you will not abandon my soul to Sheol, or let your Holy One see corruption. You make known to me the path of life. In your presence there's fullness of joy. At your right hand are pleasures forevermore. John 16:33. I have said these things to you, that in me you may have peace. In the world you will have tribulation, but take heart. I have overcome the world. First Peter chapter 5, 6 through 7. Humble yourselves, therefore, under the mighty hand of God, so that at the proper time he may exalt you, casting all your anxieties on him, because he cares for you.

Lamentations 3:22-23. The steadfast love of the Lord never ceases. His mercies never come to an end. They are new every morning. Great is your faithfulness.

Psalm 32, 7 and 10. You are a hiding place for me. You preserve me from trouble. You surround me with shouts of deliverance. Many are the sorrows of the wicked, but steadfast love surrounds the one who trusts in the Lord. Jeremiah 17, 7 through 8. Blessed is the man who trusts in the Lord, whose trust is the Lord. He is like a tree planted by water that sends out its roots by the stream and does not fear when heat comes, for its leaves remain green and is not anxious in the year of drought, for it does not cease to bear fruit. Romans 8, 26 through 30. Likewise, the Spirit helps us in our weakness, for we do not know what to pray for as we ought, but the Spirit Himself intercedes for us with groanings too deep for words. And he who searches hearts knows what is the mind of the Spirit, because the Spirit intercedes for the saints according to the will of God. And we know that for those who love God, all things work together for good, for those who are called according to his purpose. For those whom he foreknew, he also predestined to be conformed to the image of his Son, in order that he might be the firstborn among many brothers. And those whom he predestined, he also called. And those whom he called, he also justified. And those whom he justified, he also glorified. Romans chapter 8, 35 through 39. Who shall separate us from the love of Christ? Shall tribulation, or distress, or persecution, or famine, or nakedness, or danger, or sword? As it is written, for your sake we are being killed all day long. We are regarded as sheep to be slaughtered. No, in all these things we are more than conquerors through him who loved us. For I am sure that neither death nor life, nor angels nor rulers, nor things present nor things to come, nor powers, nor height nor depth, nor anything else in all creation will be able to separate us from the love of God in Christ Jesus our Lord. Romans 10, 9 through 13. If you confess with your mouth that Jesus is Lord, and believe in your heart that God raised him from the dead, you will be saved. For with the heart one believes and is justified, and with the mouth one confesses and is saved. For the scripture says, everyone who believes in him will not be put to shame. For there is no distinction between Jew and Greek, for the same Lord is Lord of all, bestowing his riches on all who call on him. For everyone who calls on the name of the Lord will be saved. Psalm chapter 9, 9 through 12. The Lord is a stronghold for the oppressed, a stronghold in times of trouble. And those who know your name put their trust in you. For you, O Lord, have not forsaken those who seek you.
sing praises to the Lord, who sits enthroned in Zion. Tell among the peoples his deeds, for he who avenges blood is mindful of them. He does not forget the cry of the afflicted. Proverbs 3:1-12. My son, do not forget my teaching, but let your heart keep my commands. For length of days and years of life and peace they will add to you. Let not steadfast love and faithfulness forsake you. Bind them around your neck. Write them on the tablet of your heart. So you will find favor and good success in the sight of God and man. Trust in the Lord with all your heart, and do not lean on your own understanding. In all your ways, acknowledge him, and he will make straight your paths. Be not wise in your own eyes. Fear the Lord, and turn away from evil. It will be healing to your flesh and refreshment to your bones. Honor the Lord with your wealth and with the first fruits of all your produce. Then your barns will be filled with plenty, and your vats will be bursting with wine. My son, do not despise the Lord's discipline or be weary of his reproof. For the Lord reproves him who he loves, as a father the son in whom he delights. James 5:13.

through 16. Is anyone among you suffering? Let him pray. Is anyone cheerful? Let him sing praise. Is anyone among you sick? Let him call for the elders of the church and let them pray over him, anointing him with oil in the name of the Lord. And the prayer of faith will save the one who is sick, and the Lord will raise him up. And if he has committed sins, he will be forgiven. Therefore, confess your sins to one another and pray for one another that you may be healed. The prayer of a righteous person has great power as it is working. Matthew 7:7-11. Ask, and it will be given to you. Seek, and you will find. Knock, and it will be opened to you. For everyone who asks receives, and the one who seeks finds, and to the one who knocks it will be opened. Or which one of you, if his son asks him for bread, will give him a stone? Or if he asks for a fish, will give him a serpent? If you then, who are evil, know how to give good gifts to your children, how much more will your Father who is in heaven give good things to those who ask him? Psalm 103:1-12. Bless the Lord, O my soul, and all that is within me. Bless his holy name. Bless the Lord, O my soul, and forget not all his benefits, who forgives all your iniquity, who heals all your diseases, who redeems your life from the pit, who crowns you with steadfast love and mercy, who satisfies you with good so that your youth is renewed like the eagles. The Lord works righteousness and justice for all who are oppressed. He made known his ways to Moses, his acts to the people of Israel. The Lord is merciful and gracious, slow to anger, and abounding in steadfast love. He will not always chide, nor will he keep his anger forever. He does not deal with us according to our sins, nor repay us according to our iniquities. For as high as the heavens are above the earth, so great is his steadfast love toward those who fear him. As far as the east is from the west, so far does he remove our transgressions from us. As a father shows compassion to his children, so the Lord shows compassion to those who fear him. Psalm 107:13-16. Then they cried to the Lord in their trouble, and he delivered them from their distress. He brought them out of darkness and the shadow of death, and burst their bonds apart. Let them thank the Lord for his steadfast love, for his wondrous works to the children of man. For he shatters the doors of bronze and cuts into the bars of iron. John 14:1-7. Let not your hearts be troubled. Believe in God. Believe also in me. In my Father's house are many rooms. If it were not so, would I have told you that I go to prepare a place for you? And if I go and prepare a place for you, I will come again and will take you to myself, that where I am, you may also be.

from now on, you do know him and have seen him. John 14:12-21. Truly, truly I say to you, whoever believes in me will also do the works that I do, and greater works than these will he do, because I am going to the Father. Whatever you ask in my name, this I will do, that the Father may be glorified in the Son. If you ask me anything in my name, I will do it. If you love me, you will keep my commandments. And I will ask the Father, and he will give you another helper to be with you forever, even the Spirit of truth, whom the world cannot receive because it neither sees him nor knows him. You know him, for he dwells with you and will be in you. I will not leave you as orphans. I will come to you. Yet a little while and the world will see me no more. But you will see me. Because I live, you also will live. In that day you will know that I am in my Father, and you in me, and I in you. Whoever has my commandments and keeps them, he it is who loves me. And he who loves me will be loved by my Father, and I will love him and manifest myself to him. Mark 10:27-31. Jesus looked at them and said, "With man it is impossible, but not with God. For all things are possible with God." Peter began to say to him, "See, we have left everything and followed you." Jesus said, "Truly, I say to you, there is no one who has left house or brothers or sisters or mother or father or children or lands for my sake and for the gospel, who will not receive 100-fold now in this time, houses and brothers and sisters and mothers and children and lands, with persecutions, and in the age to come eternal life. But many who are first will be last, and the last will be first." Matthew 24:12-13. "And because lawlessness will be increased, the love of many will grow cold. But the one who endures to the end will be saved." John 15:1-11. "I am the true vine, and my Father is the vine dresser. Every branch in me that does not bear fruit, he takes away. And every branch that does bear fruit, he prunes, that it may bear more fruit. Already you are clean because of the word that I have spoken to you. Abide in me, and I in you. As the branch cannot bear fruit by itself, unless it abides in the vine, neither can you, unless you abide in me. I am the vine, you are the branches. Whoever abides in me and I in him, he it is that bears much fruit. For apart from me, you can do nothing. If anyone does not abide in me, he is thrown away like a branch and withers. And the branches are gathered, thrown into the fire and burned. If you abide in me and my words abide in you, ask whatever you wish and it will be done for you. By this my Father is glorified, that you bear much fruit and so prove to be my disciples. As the Father has loved me, so have I loved you. Abide in my love. If you keep my commandments, you will abide in my love, just

as I have kept my Father's commandments and abide in his love. These things I have spoken to you, that my joy may be in you and that your joy may be full. 2 Peter 1, 3-11. His divine power has granted to us all things that pertain to life and godliness, through the knowledge of him who called us to his own glory and excellence, by which he granted to us his precious and very great promises, so that through them you may become partakers of the divine nature, having escaped from the corruption that is in the world because of sinful desire. For this very reason, make every effort to supplement your faith with virtue, and virtue with knowledge, and knowledge with self-control, and self-control with steadfastness, and steadfastness with godliness, and godliness with brotherly affection, and brotherly affection with love. For if these qualities are yours and are increasing, they keep you from being ineffective or unfruitful in the knowledge of our Lord Jesus Christ. For whoever lacks these qualities is so nearsighted that he is blind, having forgotten that he was cleansed from his former sins. Therefore, brothers, be all the more diligent to confirm your calling and election. For if you practice these qualities, you will never fall. For in this way there will be richly provided for you an entrance into the eternal kingdom of our Lord and Savior Jesus Christ. Job 36:10-11. He opens their ears to instruction and commands that they return from iniquity. If they listen and serve him, they complete their days in prosperity and their years in pleasantness. Psalm 46:1-7. God is our refuge and strength, a very present help in trouble. Therefore we will not fear though the earth gives way, though the mountains be moved into the heart of the sea, though its waters roar and foam, though the mountains tremble at its swelling. There is a river whose streams make glad the city of God, the holy habitation of the Most High. God is in the midst of her. She shall not be moved. God will help her when morning dawns. The nations rage, the kingdoms totter. He utters his voice, the earth melts. The Lord of hosts is with us. The God of Jacob is our fortress. Romans 6:5-14. For if we have been united with him in a death like his, we shall certainly be united with him in a resurrection like his. We know that our old self was crucified with him in order that the body of sin might be brought to nothing, so that we would no longer be enslaved to sin. For one who has died has been set free from sin. Now, if we have died with Christ, we believe that we will also live with him. We know that Christ, being raised from the dead, will never die again. Death no longer has dominion over him. For the death he died to sin once for all. But the life he lives to God. So you also must consider yourselves dead to sin and alive to God in Christ Jesus. Let not sin, therefore, reign in your mortal body to make you obey its passions. Do not present your members to sin as instruments for unrighteousness, but present yourselves to God as those who have been brought from death to life, and your members to God as instruments for righteousness. For sin will have no dominion over you,
since you are not under law, but under grace.

Psalm 147, 1 through 6. Praise the Lord, for it is good to sing praises to our God, for it is pleasant, and a song of praise is fitting. The Lord builds up Jerusalem. He gathers the outcasts of Israel. He heals the brokenhearted and binds up their wounds. He determines the number of the stars. He gives to all of them their names. Great is our Lord, and abundant in power. His understanding is beyond measure. The Lord lifts up the humble. He casts the wicked to the ground. Revelation 21, 1 through 7. Then I saw a new heaven and a new earth, for the first heaven and the first earth had passed away, and the sea was no more. And I saw the holy city, New Jerusalem, coming down out of heaven from God, prepared as a bride adorned for her husband. And I heard a loud voice from the throne saying, "Behold, the dwelling place of God is with man. He will dwell with them, and they will be his people, and God himself will be with them as their God. He will wipe away every tear from their eyes, and death shall be no more. Neither shall there be mourning, nor crying, nor pain anymore. For the former things have passed away." And he who was seated on the throne said, "Behold, I am making all things new." Also he said, "Write this down, for these words are trustworthy and true." And he said to me, "It is done. I am the Alpha and the Omega, the beginning and the end. To the thirsty, I will give from the spring of the water of life without payment. The one who conquers will have this heritage, and I will be his God, and he will be my son." Galatians 6, 8 through 10. For the one who sows to his own flesh will from the flesh reap corruption. But the one who sows to the Spirit will from the Spirit reap eternal life. And let us not grow weary of doing good, for in due season we will reap if we do not give up. So then, as we have opportunity, let us do good to everyone, and especially to those who are of the household of faith. Psalm 138. I give you thanks, O Lord, with my whole heart. Before the gods I sing your praise. I bow down toward your holy temple and give thanks to your name for your steadfast love and your faithfulness. For you have exalted above all things your name and your word. On the day I called, you answered me. My strength of soul you increased. All the kings of the earth shall give you thanks, O Lord, for they have heard the words of your mouth, and they shall sing of the ways of the Lord, for great is the glory of the Lord. For though the Lord is high, he regards the lowly, but the haughty he knows from afar. Though I walk in the midst of trouble, you preserve my life. You stretch out your hand against the wrath of my enemies, and your right hand delivers me. The Lord will fulfill his purpose for me. Your steadfast love, O Lord, endures forever. Do not forsake the work of your hands.
1 John 2, 24 through 25. Let what you heard from the beginning abide in you. If what you heard from the beginning abides in you, then you too will abide in the Son and in the Father. And this is the promise that he made to us: eternal life. John chapter 6, 47 through 51. Truly, truly I say to you, whoever believes has eternal life. I am the bread of life. Your fathers ate the manna in the wilderness, and they died. This is the bread that comes down from heaven, so that one may eat of it and not die. I am the living bread that came down from heaven. If anyone eats of this bread, he will live forever. And the bread that I will give for the life of the world is my flesh. Matthew 6, 14 through 15. For if you forgive others their trespasses, your heavenly Father will also forgive you. But if you do not forgive others their trespasses, neither will your Father forgive your trespasses. Psalm 55, 22. Cast your burden on the Lord, and he will sustain you. He will never permit the righteous to be moved. Isaiah 52, 12. For you shall not go out in haste, and you shall not go in flight. For the Lord will go before you, and the God of Israel will be your rear guard. Psalm 32, 8. I will instruct you and teach you in the way you should go. I will counsel you with my eye upon you. Isaiah 30, 18 through 21. Therefore the Lord waits to be gracious to you, and therefore he exalts himself to show mercy to you. For the Lord is a God of justice. Blessed are all those who wait for him. For a people shall dwell in Zion, in Jerusalem. You shall weep no more. He will surely be gracious to you at the sound of your cry. As soon as he hears it, he answers you. And though the Lord give you the bread of adversity and the water of affliction, yet your teacher will not hide himself anymore, but your eyes shall see your teacher, and your ears shall hear a word behind you saying, "This is the way, walk in it," when you turn to the right or when you turn to the left. Philippians chapter 1, verse 6. And I am sure of this, that he who began a good work in you will bring it to completion at the day of Jesus Christ. Isaiah 26, verse 3. You keep him in perfect peace whose mind is stayed on you, because he trusts in you. John chapter 11, 25 through 26. Jesus said to her, "I am the resurrection and the life. Whoever believes in me, though he die, yet shall he live. And everyone who lives and believes in me shall never die." Second Corinthians 4, 16 through 18. So we do not lose heart. Though our outward self is wasting away,
Our inner self is being renewed day by day. For this light momentary affliction is preparing for us an eternal weight of glory beyond all comparison. As we look not to the things that are seen, but to the things that are unseen. For the things that are seen are transient, but the things that are unseen are eternal. Philippians 3:20-21. But our citizenship is in heaven, and from it we await a Savior, the Lord Jesus Christ, who will transform our lowly body to be like his glorious body, by the power that enables him even to subject all things to himself. Matthew 5:2-11. And he opened his mouth and taught them, saying, Blessed are the poor in spirit, for theirs is the kingdom of heaven. Blessed are those who mourn, for they shall be comforted. Blessed are the meek, for they shall inherit the earth. Blessed are those who hunger and thirst for righteousness, for they shall be satisfied. Blessed are the merciful, for they shall receive mercy. Blessed are the pure in heart, for they shall see God. Blessed are the peacemakers, for they shall be called sons of God. Blessed are those who are persecuted for righteousness' sake, for theirs is the kingdom of heaven. Blessed are you when others revile you and persecute you and utter all kinds of evil against you falsely on my account. Rejoice and be glad, for your reward is great in heaven, for so they persecuted the prophets who were before you. First John 4:4. Little children, you are from God and have overcome them. For he who is in you is greater than he who is in the world. Matthew 10:39-42. Whoever finds his life will lose it, and whoever loses his life for my sake will find it. Whoever receives you receives me, and whoever receives me receives him who sent me. The one who receives a prophet because he is a prophet will receive a prophet's reward, and the one who receives a righteous person because he is a righteous person will receive a righteous person's reward. And whoever gives one of these little ones even a cup of cold water because he is a disciple, truly I say to you, he will by no means lose his reward. Psalm 145:13-19. The Lord is faithful in all his words and kind in all his works. The Lord upholds all who are falling and raises up all who are bowed down. The eyes of all look to you, and you give them their food in due season. You open your hand, you satisfy the desire of every living thing. The Lord is righteous in all his ways and kind in all his works. The Lord is near to all who call on him, to all who call on him in truth. He fulfills the desire of those who fear him. He also hears their cry and saves them. First Corinthians 10:13. No temptation has overtaken you that is not common to man. God is faithful,
and he will not let you be tempted beyond your ability. But with the temptation, he will also provide the way of escape, that you may be able to endure it. Second Peter 3:8-9. But do not overlook this one fact, beloved, that with the Lord one day is as 1,000 years, and 1,000 years as one day. The Lord is not slow to fulfill his promise, as some count slowness, but is patient toward you, not wishing that any should perish, but that all should reach repentance. Matthew 28:18-20. And Jesus came and said to them, "All authority in heaven and on earth has been given to me. Go therefore and make disciples of all nations, baptizing them in the name of the Father and of the Son and of the Holy Spirit, teaching them to observe all that I have commanded you. And behold, I am with you always, to the end of the age." Mark 16:15-18. And he said to them, "Go into all the world and proclaim the gospel to the whole creation. Whoever believes and is baptized will be saved, but whoever does not believe will be condemned. And these signs will accompany those who believe. In my name they will cast out demons, they will speak in new tongues, they will pick up serpents with their hands, and if they drink any deadly poison, it will not hurt them. They will lay their hands on the sick, and they will recover." Second Timothy chapter 4:8. "Henceforth there is laid up for me the crown of righteousness, which the Lord, the righteous judge, will award me on that day. And not only to me, but also to all who have loved his appearing." First Corinthians 6:14. "And God raised the Lord, and will also raise us up by his power." Second Corinthians 4:14. "He who raised the Lord Jesus will raise us also with Jesus and bring us with you into his presence." James chapter 1:12. "Blessed is the man who remains steadfast under trial, for when he has stood the test, he will receive the crown of life, which God has promised to those who love him." 1 Peter 4:1-2. "Since therefore Christ suffered in the flesh, arm yourselves with the same way of thinking. For whoever has suffered in the flesh has ceased from sin, so as to live for the rest of the time in the flesh, no longer for human passions, but for the will of God." 1 John 3:1-3. "See what kind of love the Father has given to us, that we should be called children of God. And so we are. The reason why the world does not know us that it did not know him. Beloved, we are God's children now, and what we will be has not yet appeared. But we know that when he appears, we shall be like him, because we shall see him as he is. And everyone who thus hopes in him purifies himself as he is pure." 3:1-4. "If then you have been raised with Christ, seek the things that are above, where Christ is,
seated at the right hand of God. Set your minds on things that are above, not on things that are on earth. For you have died, and your life is hidden with Christ in God. When Christ, who is your life, appears, then you also will appear with him in glory. 2 Peter 3:13. But according to his promise, we are waiting for new heavens and a new earth in which righteousness dwells. John chapter 10, 9 through 11. I am the door. If anyone enters by me, he will be saved and will go in and out and find pasture. The thief comes only to steal and kill and destroy. I came that they may have life and have it abundantly. I am the good shepherd. The good shepherd lays down his life for the sheep. Romans chapter 6, 22 through 23. But now that you have been set free from sin and have become slaves of God, the fruit you get leads to sanctification, and its end, eternal life. For the wages of sin is death, but the free gift of God is eternal life in Christ Jesus our Lord. Numbers 23:19. God is not man that he should lie, or a son of man that he should change his mind. Has he said, and will he not do it? Or has he spoken, and will he not fulfill it? Psalm 121. I lift up my eyes to the hills. From where does my help come? My help comes from the Lord, who made heaven and earth. He will not let your foot be moved. He who keeps you will not slumber. Behold, he who keeps Israel will neither slumber nor sleep. The Lord is your keeper. The Lord is your shade on your right hand. The sun shall not strike you by day, nor the moon by night. The Lord will keep you from all evil. He will keep your life. The Lord will keep your going out and your coming in from this time forth and forevermore. Psalm 1, 1 through 3. Blessed is the man who walks not in the counsel of the wicked, nor stands in the way of sinners, nor sits in the seat of scoffers. But his delight is in the law of the Lord, and on his law he meditates day and night. He is like a tree planted by streams of water that yields its fruit in its season, and its leaf does not wither. In all that he does, he prospers.

Romans chapter 1, 16 through 17. For I am not ashamed of the gospel, for it is the power of God for salvation to everyone who believes, to the Jew first and also to the Greek. For in it the righteousness of God is revealed from faith for faith. As it is written, the righteous shall live by faith. Second Corinthians chapter 1, 3 through 5. Blessed be the God and Father of our Lord Jesus Christ, the Father of mercies and God of all comfort, who comforts us in all our affliction, so that we may be able to comfort those who are in any affliction with the comfort with which we ourselves are comforted by God. For as we share abundantly in Christ's sufferings, so through Christ we share abundantly in comfort too. Second Corinthians chapter 5, verse 17. Therefore, if anyone is in Christ, he is a new creation. The old has passed away. Behold, the new has come. John chapter 10, 27 through 30. My sheep hear my voice, and I know them, and they follow me. I give them eternal life, and they will never perish, and no one will snatch them out of my hand. My Father, who has given them to me, is greater than all, and no one is able to snatch them out of the Father's hand. I and the Father are one. Acts chapter 1, 7 through 8. It is not for you to know times or seasons that the Father has fixed by his own authority. But you will receive power when the Holy Spirit comes upon you, and you will be my witnesses in Jerusalem and in all Judea and Samaria and to the end of the earth. 2 Corinthians chapter 1, 20 through 22. For all the promises of God find their yes in him. That is why it is through him that we utter our amen to God for his glory. And it is God who establishes us with you in Christ, and has anointed us, and who has also put his seal on us, and given us his Spirit in our hearts as a guarantee. Acts chapter 2, 38 through 39. And Peter said to them, "Repent and be baptized, every one of you, in the name of Jesus Christ, for the forgiveness of your sins. And you will receive the gift of the Holy Spirit. For the promise is for you and for your children, and for all who are far off, everyone whom the Lord our God calls to himself." Deuteronomy 26, 17 through 19. You have declared today that the Lord is your God, and that you will walk in his ways, and keep his statutes and his commandments and his rules, and will obey his voice. And the Lord has declared today that you are a people for his treasured possession, as he has promised you, and that you are to keep all his commandments, and that he will set you in praise and in fame and in honor high above all nations that he has made, and that you shall be a people holy to the Lord your God, as he promised. Hebrews chapter 10, 19 through 23. Therefore, brothers,
Since we have confidence to enter the holy places by the blood of Jesus, by the new and living way that he opened for us through the curtain, that is through his flesh, and since we have a great priest over the house of God, let us draw near with a true heart in full assurance of faith, with our hearts sprinkled clean from an evil conscience and our bodies washed with pure water. Let us hold fast the confession of our hope without wavering, for he who promised is faithful. Exodus 14, 13 through 14. And Moses said to the people, "Fear not, stand firm, and see the salvation of the Lord, which he will work for you today. For the Egyptians whom you see today, you shall never see again. The Lord will fight for you, and you have only to be silent." Isaiah 43, 1 through 3. "But now, thus says the Lord, he who created you, O Jacob, he who formed you, O Israel, fear not, for I have redeemed you. I have called you by name. You are mine. When you pass through the waters, I will be with you, and through the rivers, they shall not overwhelm you. When you walk through fire, you shall not be burned, and the flame shall not consume you. For I am the Lord your God, the Holy One of Israel, your Savior." Isaiah 54:10. "For the mountains may depart, and the hills be removed, but my steadfast love shall not depart from you, and my covenant of peace shall not be removed, says the Lord, who has compassion on you." Isaiah 54, 13 and 14. "All your children shall be taught by the Lord, and great shall be the peace of your children. In righteousness you shall be established. You shall be far from oppression, for you shall not fear, and from terror, for it shall not come near you. And great shall be the peace of your children. In righteousness you shall be established. You shall be far from oppression, for you shall not fear, and from terror, for it shall not come near you." Isaiah 54, 13 through 14. "No weapon that is fashioned against you shall succeed, and you shall refute every tongue that rises against you in judgment. This is the heritage of the servants of the Lord, and their vindication from me, declares the Lord." Isaiah 58, 6 through 12. "Is not this the fast that I choose? To loose the bonds of wickedness, to undo the straps of the yoke, to let the oppressed go free, and to break every yoke? Is it not to share your bread with the hungry and bring the homeless poor into your house? When you see the naked, to cover him, and not to hide yourself from your own flesh? Then shall your light break forth like the dawn, and your healing shall spring up speedily. Your righteousness shall go before you. The glory of the Lord shall be your rear guard. Then you shall call, and the Lord will answer. You shall cry, and he will say, 'Here I am.' If you take away the yoke from your midst,
the pointing of the finger and speaking wickedness. If you pour yourself out for the hungry and satisfy the desire of the afflicted, then shall your light rise in the darkness, and your gloom be as the noonday. And the Lord will guide you continually and satisfy your desire in scorched places and make your bones strong. And you shall be like a watered garden, like a spring of water whose waters do not fail. And your ancient ruins shall be rebuilt. You shall raise up the foundations of many generations. You shall be called the repairer of the breach, the restorer of streets to dwell in. James 1, 2 through 5. Count it all joy, my brothers, when you meet trials of various kinds. For you know that the testing of your faith produces steadfastness. And let steadfastness have its full effect, that you may be perfect and complete, lacking in nothing. If any of you lacks wisdom, let him ask God, who gives generously to all without reproach, and it will be given him. James chapter 4, 7 through 8 and verse 10. Submit yourselves therefore to God. Resist the devil and he will flee from you. Draw near to God and he will draw near to you. Humble yourselves before the Lord and he will exalt you. First John chapter 1, verse 9. If we confess our sins, he is faithful and just to forgive us our sins and to cleanse us from all unrighteousness. 2 Chronicles chapter 7, 14 through 16. If my people who are called by my name humble themselves and pray and seek my face and turn from their wicked ways, then I will hear from heaven and will forgive their sin and heal their land. Now my eyes will be open and my ears attentive to the prayer that is made in this place. For now I have chosen and consecrated this house, that my name may be there forever. My eyes and my heart will be there for all time. Deuteronomy chapter 31, 6 through 8. Be strong and courageous. Do not fear or be in dread of them, for it is the Lord your God who goes with you. He will not leave you or forsake you. Then Moses summoned Joshua and said to him in the sight of all Israel, be strong and courageous. For you shall go with this people into the land that the Lord has sworn to their fathers to give them, and you shall put them in possession of it. It is the Lord who goes before you. He will be with you. He will not leave you or forsake you. Do not fear or be dismayed. Jeremiah 29, 11 through 14. For I know the plans I have for you, declares the Lord. Plans for welfare and not for evil, to give you a future and a hope. Then you will call upon me and come and pray to me, and I will hear you. You will seek me and find me, and you seek me with all your heart. I will be found by you, declares the Lord. John chapter 3, 16 through 17.
For God so loved the world that he gave his only Son, that whoever believes in him should not perish, but have eternal life. For God did not send his Son into the world to condemn the world, but in order that the world might be saved through him. John chapter 8, 34 through 36. Jesus answered them, "Truly, truly, I say to you, everyone who practices sin is a slave to sin. The slave does not remain in the house forever. The Son remains forever. So if the Son sets you free, you will be free indeed." Malachi chapter 3, 10 through 12. "Bring the full tithe into the storehouse, that there may be food in my house, and thereby put me to the test, says the Lord of hosts, if I will not open the windows of heaven for you and pour down for you a blessing until there is no more need. I will rebuke the devourer for you, so that it will not destroy the fruits of your soil, and your vine in the field shall not fail to bear, says the Lord of hosts. Then all nations will call you blessed, for you will be a land of delight, says the Lord of hosts." Mark chapter 11, 22 through 26. And Jesus answered them, "Have faith in God. Truly I say to you, whoever says to this mountain, 'Be taken up and thrown into the sea,' and does not doubt in his heart, but believes that what he says will come to pass, it will be done for him. Therefore I tell you, whatever you ask in prayer, believe that you have received it, and it will be yours. And whenever you stand praying, forgive if you have anything against anyone, so that your Father also who is in heaven may forgive you your trespasses.

Joshua chapter 1, 6 through 9. Be strong and courageous, for you shall cause this people to inherit the land that I swore to their fathers to give them. Only be strong and very courageous, being careful to do according to all the law that Moses, my servant, commanded you. Do not turn from it to the right hand or to the left, that you may have good success wherever you go. This book of the law shall not depart from your mouth, but you shall meditate on it day and night, so that you may be careful to do according to all that is written in it. For then you will make your way prosperous, and then you will have good success. Have I not commanded you? Be strong and courageous. Do not be frightened, and do not be dismayed, for the Lord your God is with you wherever you go. Philippians chapter 4, 19 through 20. And my God will supply every need of yours according to his riches and glory in Christ Jesus. To our God and Father be glory forever and ever. Amen. Psalm chapter 37, 3 through 11. Trust in the Lord and do good. Dwell in the land and befriend faithfulness. Delight yourself in the Lord, and he will give you the desires of your heart. Commit your way to the Lord. Trust in him, and he will act. He will bring forth your righteousness as the light, and your justice as the noonday. Be still before the Lord, and wait patiently for him. Fret not yourself over the one who prospers in his way, over the man who carries out evil devices. Refrain from anger and forsake wrath. Fret not yourself. It tends only to evil. For the evildoers shall be cut off, but those who wait for the Lord shall inherit the land. In just a little while, the wicked will be no more. Though you look carefully at his place, he will not be there. But the meek shall inherit the land, and delight themselves in abundant peace. Psalm chapter 50, 14 through 15. Offer to God a sacrifice of thanksgiving, and perform your vows to the Most High, and call upon me in the day of trouble. I will deliver you, and you shall glorify me.

Revelation chapter 2, 5 through 7. Remember therefore from where you have fallen. Repent and do the works you did at first. If not, I will come to you and remove your lampstand from its place, unless you repent. Yet this you have. You hate the works of the Nicolaitans, which I also hate. He who has an ear, let him hear what the Spirit says to the churches. To the one who conquers, I will grant to eat of the tree of life, which is in the paradise of God. Revelation chapter 2, 10 through 11. Be faithful unto death, and I will give you the crown of life. He who has an ear, let him hear what the Spirit says to the churches. The one who conquers will not be hurt by the second death. Revelation chapter 2, verse 17. He who has an ear, let him hear what the Spirit says to the churches. To the one who conquers, I will give some of the hidden manna, and I will give him a white stone with a new name written on the stone that no one knows except the one who receives it. Revelation chapter 2, 26 through 29. The one who conquers and who keeps my works until the end, to him I will give authority over the nations, and he will rule them with a rod of iron, as when earthen pots are broken in pieces, even as I myself have received authority from my Father, and I will give him the morning star. He who has an ear, let him hear what the Spirit says to the churches. Revelation chapter 3, verse 5. The one who conquers will be clothed thus in white garments, and I will never blot out his name from the book of life. I will confess his name before my Father and before his angels. He who has an ear, let him hear what the Spirit says to the churches. Revelation chapter 3, 10 through 13. Because you have kept my word about patient endurance, I will keep you from the hour of trial that is coming on the whole world, to try those who dwell on the earth. I am coming soon. Hold fast what you have, so that no one may seize your crown. The one who conquers, I will make him a pillar in the temple of my God. Never shall he go out of it. And I will write on him the name of my God and the name of the city of my God, the New Jerusalem, which comes down from my God out of heaven, and my own new name. He who has an ear, let him hear what the Spirit says to the churches. He who has an ear, let him hear what the Spirit says to the churches.

and sat down with my father on his throne. He who has an ear, let him hear what the Spirit says to the churches. First Peter chapter 3, 10 through 12. Whoever desires to love life and see good days, let him keep his tongue from evil and his lips from speaking deceit. Let him turn away from evil and do good. Let him seek peace and pursue it. For the eyes of the Lord are on the righteous, and his ears are open to their prayer. But the face of the Lord is against those who do evil. Philippians chapter 4, 4 through 9. Rejoice in the Lord always. Again, I will say, rejoice. Let your reasonableness be known to everyone. The Lord is at hand. Do not be anxious about anything, but in everything, by prayer and supplication, with thanksgiving, let your requests be known to God. And the peace of God, which surpasses all understanding, will guard your hearts and your minds in Christ Jesus. Finally, brothers, whatever is true, whatever is honorable, whatever is just, whatever is pure, whatever is lovely, whatever is commendable, if there is any excellence, if there is anything worthy of praise, think about these things. What you have learned and received and heard and seen in me, practice these things, and the God of peace will be with you. Psalm chapter 34, 15 through 19. The eyes of the Lord are toward the righteous, and his ears toward their cry. The face of the Lord is against those who do evil, to cut off the memory of them from the earth. When the righteous cry for help, the Lord hears and delivers them out of all their troubles. The Lord is near to the brokenhearted, and saves the crushed in spirit. Many are the afflictions of the righteous, but the Lord delivers him out of them all. Jeremiah chapter 33, 2 through 3. Thus says the Lord who made the earth, the Lord who formed it to establish it. The Lord is his name. Call to me and I will answer you and will tell you great and hidden things that you have not known. Jeremiah chapter 33, verse 6. Behold, I will bring it health and cure, and I will cure them. And I will reveal to them abundance of peace and truth. Isaiah 41, 10 through 13. Fear not, for I am with you. Be not dismayed, for I am your God. I will strengthen you. I will help you. I will uphold you with my righteous right hand. Behold, all who are incensed against you shall be put to shame and confounded. Those who strive against you shall be as nothing and shall perish. You shall seek those who contend with you, but you shall not find them. Those who war against you shall be as nothing at all. For I, the Lord your God, hold your right hand.
It is I who say to you, fear not. I am the one who helps you. Isaiah 40:27-31. Why do you say, O Jacob, and speak, O Israel, my way is hidden from the Lord, and my right is disregarded by my God? Have you not known? Have you not heard? The Lord is the everlasting God, the creator of the ends of the earth. He does not faint or grow weary. His understanding is unsearchable. He gives power to the faint, and to him who has no might, he increases strength. Even youths shall faint and be weary, and young men shall fall exhausted. But they who wait for the Lord shall renew their strength. They shall mount up with wings like eagles. They shall run and not be weary. They shall walk and not faint. Matthew chapter 11:28-30. Come to me, all who labor and are heavily burdened, and I will give you rest. Take my yoke upon you and learn from me, for I am gentle and humble in heart, and you will find rest for your souls. For my yoke is easy and my burden is light. Psalm 91. He who dwells in the secret place of the Most High will rest in the shadow of the Almighty. I will say of Yahweh, He is my refuge and my fortress, my God in whom I trust. For He will deliver you from the snare of the fowler and from the deadly pestilence. He will cover you with His feathers. Under His wings you will take refuge. His faithfulness is your shield and rampart. You shall not be afraid of the terror by night, nor of the arrow that flies by day, nor of the pestilence that walks in darkness, nor of the destruction that wastes at noonday. 1,000 may fall at your side, and 10,000 at your right hand, but it will not come near you. You will only look with your eyes and see the recompense of the wicked. Because you have made Yahweh your refuge and the Most High your dwelling place, no evil shall happen to you, neither shall any plague come near your dwelling. For He will put His angels in charge of you to guard you in all your ways. They will bear you up in their hands so that you won't dash your foot against a stone. You will tread on the lion and the cobra. You will trample the young lion and the serpent underfoot. Because He has set His love on me, therefore I will deliver him. I will set him on high because he has known my name. He will call on me and I will answer him. I will be with him in trouble. I will deliver him and honor him. I will satisfy him with long life and show him my salvation. Romans chapter 8:16-18. The Spirit Himself testifies with our spirit that we are children of God. And if children, then heirs, heirs of God, and joint heirs with Christ, if indeed we suffer with Him, that we may also be glorified with Him. For I consider that the sufferings of this present time are not worthy to be compared with the glory which will be revealed toward us. John chapter 14:25-27.
These things I have spoken to you while I am still with you. But the Helper, the Holy Spirit, whom the Father will send in my name, he will teach you all things and bring to your remembrance all that I have said to you. Peace I leave with you. My peace I give to you. Not as the world gives do I give to you. Let not your hearts be troubled, neither let them be afraid. Romans chapter 5, 1 through 5. Therefore, since we have been justified by faith, we have peace with God through our Lord Jesus Christ. Through him, we have also obtained access by faith into this grace in which we stand, and we rejoice in hope of the glory of God. Not only that, but we rejoice in our sufferings, knowing that suffering produces endurance, and endurance produces character, and character produces hope, and hope does not put us to shame, because God's love has been poured into our hearts through the Holy Spirit who has been given to us. Second Corinthians chapter 13, verse 11. Finally, brothers, rejoice. Aim for restoration. Comfort one another. Agree with one another. Live in peace, and the God of love and peace will be with you. Isaiah chapter 53, verse 5. But he was wounded for our transgressions. He was crushed for our iniquities. Upon him was the chastisement that brought us peace, and with his stripes we are healed. Psalm chapter 37, verse 37. Mark the blameless and behold the upright, for there is a future for the man of peace. Hebrews chapter 12, verse 11. For the moment, all discipline seems painful rather than pleasant. But later, it yields the peaceful fruit of righteousness to those who have been trained by it. Matthew chapter 6, 25 through 33. Therefore I tell you, do not be anxious about your life, what you will eat or what you will drink, nor about your body, what you will put on. Is not life more than food, and the body more than clothing? Look at the birds of the air. They neither sow nor reap, nor gather into barns, and yet your heavenly Father feeds them. Are you not of more value than they? And which of you, by being anxious, can add a single hour to his span of life? And why are you anxious about clothing? Consider the lilies of the field, how they grow. They neither toil nor spin. Yet I tell you, even Solomon in all his glory was not arrayed like one of these. But if God so clothes the grass of the field, which today is alive and tomorrow is thrown into the oven, will he not much more clothe you? O you of little faith. Therefore, do not be anxious, saying, what shall we eat, or what shall we drink, or what shall we wear? For the Gentiles seek after these things, and your heavenly Father knows that you need them all. But seek first the kingdom of God and his righteousness, and all these things will be added to you.

Psalm chapter 126, 5 through 6. Those who sow in tears shall reap with shouts of joy. He who goes out weeping, bearing the seed for sowing, shall come home with shouts of joy, bringing his sheaves with him. Psalm 16, 5 through 11. The Lord is my chosen portion and my cup. You hold my lot. The lines have fallen for me in pleasant places. Indeed, I have a beautiful inheritance. I bless the Lord who gives me counsel. In the night also my heart instructs me. I have set the Lord always before me. Because he is at my right hand, I shall not be shaken. Therefore my heart is glad, and my whole being rejoices. My flesh also dwells secure. For you will not abandon my soul to Sheol, or let your Holy One see corruption. You make known to me the path of life. In your presence there's fullness of joy. At your right hand are pleasures forevermore. John 16:33. I have said these things to you, that in me you may have peace. In the world you will have tribulation, but take heart. I have overcome the world. First Peter chapter 5, 6 through 7. Humble yourselves, therefore, under the mighty hand of God, so that at the proper time he may exalt you, casting all your anxieties on him, because he cares for you.

Lamentations 3:22-23. The steadfast love of the Lord never ceases. His mercies never come to an end. They are new every morning. Great is your faithfulness.

Psalm 32, 7 and 10. You are a hiding place for me. You preserve me from trouble. You surround me with shouts of deliverance. Many are the sorrows of the wicked, but steadfast love surrounds the one who trusts in the Lord. Jeremiah 17, 7 through 8. Blessed is the man who trusts in the Lord, whose trust is the Lord. He is like a tree planted by water that sends out its roots by the stream and does not fear when heat comes, for its leaves remain green and is not anxious in the year of drought, for it does not cease to bear fruit. Romans 8, 26 through 30. Likewise, the Spirit helps us in our weakness, for we do not know what to pray for as we ought, but the Spirit Himself intercedes for us with groanings too deep for words. And he who searches hearts knows what is the mind of the Spirit, because the Spirit intercedes for the saints according to the will of God. And we know that for those who love God, all things work together for good, for those who are called according to his purpose. For those whom he foreknew, he also predestined to be conformed to the image of his Son, in order that he might be the firstborn among many brothers. And those whom he predestined, he also called. And those whom he called, he also justified. And those whom he justified, he also glorified. Romans chapter 8, 35 through 39. Who shall separate us from the love of Christ? Shall tribulation, or distress, or persecution, or famine, or nakedness, or danger, or sword? As it is written, for your sake we are being killed all day long. We are regarded as sheep to be slaughtered. No, in all these things we are more than conquerors through him who loved us. For I am sure that neither death nor life, nor angels nor rulers, nor things present nor things to come, nor powers, nor height nor depth, nor anything else in all creation will be able to separate us from the love of God in Christ Jesus our Lord. Romans 10, 9 through 13. If you confess with your mouth that Jesus is Lord, and believe in your heart that God raised him from the dead, you will be saved. For with the heart one believes and is justified, and with the mouth one confesses and is saved. For the scripture says, everyone who believes in him will not be put to shame. For there is no distinction between Jew and Greek, for the same Lord is Lord of all, bestowing his riches on all who call on him. For everyone who calls on the name of the Lord will be saved. Psalm chapter 9, 9 through 12. The Lord is a stronghold for the oppressed, a stronghold in times of trouble. And those who know your name put their trust in you. For you, O Lord, have not forsaken those who seek you.
sing praises to the Lord, who sits enthroned in Zion. Tell among the peoples his deeds, for he who avenges blood is mindful of them. He does not forget the cry of the afflicted. Proverbs 3:1-12. My son, do not forget my teaching, but let your heart keep my commands. For length of days and years of life and peace they will add to you. Let not steadfast love and faithfulness forsake you. Bind them around your neck. Write them on the tablet of your heart. So you will find favor and good success in the sight of God and man. Trust in the Lord with all your heart, and do not lean on your own understanding. In all your ways, acknowledge him, and he will make straight your paths. Be not wise in your own eyes. Fear the Lord and turn away from evil. It will be healing to your flesh and refreshment to your bones. Honor the Lord with your wealth and with the first fruits of all your produce. Then your barns will be filled with plenty, and your vats will be bursting with wine. My son, do not despise the Lord's discipline or be weary of his reproof. For the Lord reproves him who he loves, as a father the son in whom he delights. James 5:13-16. Is anyone among you suffering? Let him pray. Is anyone cheerful? Let him sing praise. Is anyone among you sick? Let him call for the elders of the church, and let them pray over him, anointing him with oil in the name of the Lord. And the prayer of faith will save the one who is sick, and the Lord will raise him up. And if he has committed sins, he will be forgiven. Therefore, confess your sins to one another, and pray for one another that you may be healed. The prayer of a righteous person has great power as it is working. Matthew 7:7-11. Ask, and it will be given to you. Seek, and you will find. Knock, and it will be opened to you. For everyone who asks receives, and the one who seeks finds, and to the one who knocks it will be opened. Or which one of you, if his son asks him for bread, will give him a stone? Or if he asks for a fish, will give him a serpent? If you then, who are evil, know how to give good gifts to your children, how much more will your Father who is in heaven give good things to those who ask him? Psalm 103:1-12. Bless the Lord, O my soul, and all that is within me. Bless his holy name. Bless the Lord, O my soul, and forget not all his benefits, who forgives all your iniquity, who heals all your diseases, who redeems your life from the pit, who crowns you with steadfast love and mercy, who satisfies you with good so that your youth is renewed like the eagles. The Lord works righteousness and justice for all who are oppressed. He made known his ways to Moses,
his acts to the people of Israel. The Lord is merciful and gracious, slow to anger and abounding in steadfast love. He will not always chide, nor will he keep his anger forever. He does not deal with us according to our sins, nor repay us according to our iniquities. For as high as the heavens are above the earth, so great is his steadfast love toward those who fear him. As far as the east is from the west, so far does he remove our transgressions from us. As a father shows compassion to his children, so the Lord shows compassion to those who fear him. Psalm 107, 13 through 16. Then they cried to the Lord in their trouble, and he delivered them from their distress. He brought them out of darkness and the shadow of death, and burst their bonds apart. Let them thank the Lord for his steadfast love, for his wondrous works to the children of man. For he shatters the doors of bronze and cuts into the bars of iron. John 14, 1 through 7. Let not your hearts be troubled. Believe in God. Believe also in me. In my Father's house are many rooms. If it were not so, would I have told you that I go to prepare a place for you? And if I go and prepare a place for you, I will come again and will take you to myself, that where I am, you may also be. And you know the way to where I am going. Thomas said to him, Lord, we do not know where you are going. How can we know the way? Jesus said to him, I am the way, and the truth, and the life. No one comes to the Father except through me. If you had known me, you would have known my Father also. From now on, you do know him and have seen him. John 14, 12 through 21. Truly, truly I say to you, whoever believes in me will also do the works that I do. And greater works than these will he do, because I am going to the Father. Whatever you ask in my name, this I will do, that the Father may be glorified in the Son. If you ask me anything in my name, I will do it. If you love me, you will keep my commandments. And I will ask the Father, and he will give you another helper to be with you forever, even the Spirit of truth, whom the world cannot receive because it neither sees him nor knows him. You know him, for he dwells with you and will be in you. I will not leave you as orphans. I will come to you. Yet a little while and the world will see me no more. But you will see me. Because I live, you also will live. In that day you will know that I am in my Father, and you in me, and I in you. Whoever has my commandments and keeps them, he it is who loves me. And he who loves me will be loved by my Father, and I will love him and manifest myself to him. Mark 10, 27 through 31. Jesus looked at them and said, with man it is impossible, but not with God. For all things are possible with God. Peter began to say to him, see, we have left everything and followed you.
Jesus said, "Truly, I say to you, there is no one who has left house or brothers or sisters or mother or father or children or lands for my sake and for the gospel, who will not receive 100-fold now in this time, houses and brothers and sisters and mothers and children and lands, with persecutions, and in the age to come eternal life. But many who are first will be last, and the last will be first." Matthew 24:12-13. "And because lawlessness will be increased, the love of many will grow cold. But the one who endures to the end will be saved." John 15:1-11. "I am the true vine, and my Father is the vine dresser. Every branch in me that does not bear fruit, he takes away. And every branch that does bear fruit, he prunes, that it may bear more fruit. Already you are clean because of the word that I have spoken to you. Abide in me, and I in you. As the branch cannot bear fruit by itself, unless it abides in the vine, neither can you, unless you abide in me. I am the vine, you are the branches. Whoever abides in me and I in him, he it is that bears much fruit. For apart from me, you can do nothing. If anyone does not abide in me, he is thrown away like a branch and withers. And the branches are gathered, thrown into the fire and burned. If you abide in me and my words abide in you, ask whatever you wish and it will be done for you. By this my Father is glorified, that you bear much fruit and so prove to be my disciples. As the Father has loved me, so have I loved you. Abide in my love. If you keep my commandments, you will abide in my love, just as I have kept my Father's commandments and abide in his love. These things I have spoken to you, that my joy may be in you and that your joy may be full." 2 Peter 1:3-11. "His divine power has granted to us all things that pertain to life and godliness, through the knowledge of him who called us to his own glory and excellence, by which he granted to us his precious and very great promises, so that through them you may become partakers of the divine nature, having escaped from the corruption that is in the world because of sinful desire. For this very reason, make every effort to supplement your faith with virtue, and virtue with knowledge, and knowledge with self-control, and self-control with steadfastness, and steadfastness with godliness, and godliness with brotherly affection, and brotherly affection with love. For if these qualities are yours and are increasing, they keep you from being ineffective or unfruitful in the knowledge of our Lord Jesus Christ. For whoever lacks these qualities is so nearsighted that he is blind, having forgotten that he was cleansed from his former sins. Therefore, brothers, be all the more diligent to confirm your calling and election. For if you practice these qualities, you will never fall. For in this way there will be richly provided for you an entrance into the eternal kingdom of our Lord and Savior, Jesus Christ." Job 36:10-11. "He opens their ears to instruction and commands that they return from iniquity. If they listen and serve him, they complete their days in prosperity
and their years in pleasantness. Psalm 46, 1 through 7. God is our refuge and strength, a very present help in trouble. Therefore, we will not fear though the earth gives way, though the mountains be moved into the heart of the sea, though its waters roar and foam, though the mountains tremble at its swelling. There is a river whose streams make glad the city of God, the holy habitation of the Most High. God is in the midst of her. She shall not be moved. God will help her when morning dawns. The nations rage, the kingdoms totter. He utters his voice, the earth melts. The Lord of hosts is with us. The God of Jacob is our fortress. Romans chapter 6, 5 through 14. For if we have been united with him in a death like his, we shall certainly be united with him in a resurrection like his. We know that our old self was crucified with him in order that the body of sin might be brought to nothing, so that we would no longer be enslaved to sin. For one who has died has been set free from sin. Now, if we have died with Christ, we believe that we will also live with him. We know that Christ, being raised from the dead, will never die again. Death no longer has dominion over him. For the death he died to sin once for all. But the life he lives to God. So you also must consider yourselves dead to sin and alive to God in Christ Jesus. Let not sin, therefore, reign in your mortal body to make you obey its passions. Do not present your members to sin as instruments for unrighteousness, but present yourselves to God as those who have been brought from death to life, and your members to God as instruments for righteousness. For sin will have no dominion over you, since you are not under law, but under grace.

Psalm 147, 1 through 6. Praise the Lord, for it is good to sing praises to our God, for it is pleasant, and a song of praise is fitting. The Lord builds up Jerusalem. He gathers the outcasts of Israel. He heals the brokenhearted and binds up their wounds. He determines the number of the stars. He gives to all of them their names. Great is our Lord, and abundant in power. His understanding is beyond measure. The Lord lifts up the humble. He casts the wicked to the ground. Revelation 21, 1 through 7. Then I saw a new heaven and a new earth, for the first heaven and the first earth had passed away, and the sea was no more. And I saw the holy city, New Jerusalem, coming down out of heaven from God, prepared as a bride adorned for her husband. And I heard a loud voice from the throne saying, "Behold, the dwelling place of God is with man. He will dwell with them, and they will be his people, and God himself will be with them as their God. He will wipe away every tear from their eyes, and death shall be no more. Neither shall there be mourning, nor crying, nor pain anymore. For the former things have passed away." And he who was seated on the throne said, "Behold, I am making all things new." Also he said, "Write this down, for these words are trustworthy and true." And he said to me, "It is done. I am the Alpha and the Omega, the beginning and the end. To the thirsty I will give from the spring of the water of life without payment. The one who conquers will have this heritage, and I will be his God, and he will be my son." Galatians 6, 8 through 10. For the one who sows to his own flesh will from the flesh reap corruption. But the one who sows to the Spirit will from the Spirit reap eternal life. And let us not grow weary of doing good, for in due season we will reap if we do not give up. So then, as we have opportunity, let us do good to everyone, and especially to those who are of the household of faith. Psalm 138. I give you thanks, O Lord, with my whole heart. Before the gods I sing your praise. I bow down toward your holy temple and give thanks to your name for your steadfast love and your faithfulness. For you have exalted above all things your name and your word. On the day I called, you answered me. My strength of soul you increased. All the kings of the earth shall give you thanks, O Lord, for they have heard the words of your mouth, and they shall sing of the ways of the Lord, for great is the glory of the Lord. For though the Lord is high, he regards the lowly, but the haughty he knows from afar. Though I walk in the midst of trouble, you preserve my life. You stretch out your hand against the wrath of my enemies, and your right hand delivers me. The Lord will fulfill his purpose for me. Your steadfast love, O Lord, endures forever. Do not forsake the work of your hands.
1 John 2:24 through 25. Let what you heard from the beginning abide in you. If what you heard from the beginning abides in you, then you too will abide in the Son and in the Father. And this is the promise that he made to us: eternal life. John chapter 6, 47 through 51. Truly, truly I say to you, whoever believes has eternal life. I am the bread of life. Your fathers ate the manna in the wilderness, and they died. This is the bread that comes down from heaven, so that one may eat of it and not die. I am the living bread that came down from heaven. If anyone eats of this bread, he will live forever. And the bread that I will give for the life of the world is my flesh. Matthew 6, 14 through 15. For if you forgive others their trespasses, your heavenly Father will also forgive you. But if you do not forgive others their trespasses, neither will your Father forgive your trespasses. Psalm 55, 22. Cast your burden on the Lord, and he will sustain you. He will never permit the righteous to be moved. Isaiah 52, 12. For you shall not go out in haste, and you shall not go in flight. For the Lord will go before you, and the God of Israel will be your rear guard. Psalm 32, 8. I will instruct you and teach you in the way you should go. I will counsel you with my eye upon you. Isaiah 30, 18 through 21. Therefore the Lord waits to be gracious to you, and therefore he exalts himself to show mercy to you. For the Lord is a God of justice. Blessed are all those who wait for him. For a people shall dwell in Zion, in Jerusalem. You shall weep no more. He will surely be gracious to you at the sound of your cry. As soon as he hears it, he answers you. And though the Lord give you the bread of adversity and the water of affliction, yet your teacher will not hide himself anymore, but your eyes shall see your teacher, and your ears shall hear a word behind you saying, this is the way, walk in it, when you turn to the right or when you turn to the left. Philippians chapter 1, verse 6. And I am sure of this, that he who began a good work in you will bring it to completion at the day of Jesus Christ. Isaiah 26, verse 3. You keep him in perfect peace whose mind is stayed on you, because he trusts in you. John chapter 11, 25 through 26. Jesus said to her, I am the resurrection and the life. Whoever believes in me, though he die, yet shall he live. And everyone who lives and believes in me shall never die. Second Corinthians 4, 16 through 18. So we do not lose heart. Though our outward self is wasting away,
Our inner self is being renewed day by day. For this light momentary affliction is preparing for us an eternal weight of glory beyond all comparison. As we look not to the things that are seen, but to the things that are unseen. For the things that are seen are transient, but the things that are unseen are eternal. Philippians 3:20-21. But our citizenship is in heaven, and from it we await a Savior, the Lord Jesus Christ, who will transform our lowly body to be like his glorious body, by the power that enables him even to subject all things to himself. Matthew 5:2-11. And he opened his mouth and taught them, saying, Blessed are the poor in spirit, for theirs is the kingdom of heaven. Blessed are those who mourn, for they shall be comforted. Blessed are the meek, for they shall inherit the earth. Blessed are those who hunger and thirst for righteousness, for they shall be satisfied. Blessed are the merciful, for they shall receive mercy. Blessed are the pure in heart, for they shall see God. Blessed are the peacemakers, for they shall be called sons of God. Blessed are those who are persecuted for righteousness' sake, for theirs is the kingdom of heaven. Blessed are you when others revile you and persecute you and utter all kinds of evil against you falsely on my account. Rejoice and be glad, for your reward is great in heaven, for so they persecuted the prophets who were before you. First John 4:4. Little children, you are from God and have overcome them. For he who is in you is greater than he who is in the world. Matthew 10:39-42. Whoever finds his life will lose it, and whoever loses his life for my sake will find it. Whoever receives you receives me, and whoever receives me receives him who sent me. The one who receives a prophet because he is a prophet will receive a prophet's reward. And the one who receives a righteous person because he is a righteous person will receive a righteous person's reward. And whoever gives one of these little ones even a cup of cold water

because he is a disciple. Truly, I say to you, he will by no means lose his reward. Psalm 145:13-19. The Lord is faithful in all his words and kind in all his works. The Lord upholds all who are falling and raises up all who are bowed down. The eyes of all look to you, and you give them their food in due season. You open your hand, you satisfy the desire of every living thing. The Lord is righteous in all his ways and kind in all his works. The Lord is near to all who call on him, to all who call on him in truth. He fulfills the desire of those who fear him. He also hears their cry and saves them. First Corinthians 10:13. No temptation has overtaken you that is not common to man. God is faithful, and he will not let you be tempted beyond your ability. But with the temptation, he will also provide the way of escape, that you may be able to endure it. Second Peter 3:8-9. But do not overlook this one fact, beloved, that with the Lord one day is as 1,000 years, and 1,000 years as one day. The Lord is not slow to fulfill his promise, as some count slowness, but is patient toward you, not wishing that any should perish, but that all should reach repentance. Matthew 28:18-20. And Jesus came and said to them, "All authority in heaven and on earth has been given to me. Go therefore and make disciples of all nations, baptizing them in the name of the Father and of the Son and of the Holy Spirit, teaching them to observe all that I have commanded you. And behold, I am with you always, to the end of the age." Mark 16:15-18. And he said to them, "Go into all the world and proclaim the gospel to the whole creation. Whoever believes and is baptized will be saved. But whoever does not believe will be condemned. And these signs will accompany those who believe. In my name they will cast out demons, they will speak in new tongues, they will pick up serpents with their hands, and if they drink any deadly poison, it will not hurt them. They will lay their hands on the sick, and they will recover." Second Timothy 4:8. "Henceforth there is laid up for me the crown of righteousness, which the Lord, the righteous judge, will award me on that day. And not only to me, but also to all who have loved his appearing." First Corinthians 6:14. "And God raised the Lord and will also raise us up by his power." Second Corinthians 4:14. "He who raised the Lord Jesus will raise us also with Jesus and bring us with you into his presence." James 1:12. "Blessed is the man who remains steadfast under trial, for when he has stood the test, he will receive the crown of life, which God has promised to those who love him." First Peter 4:1-2. "Since therefore Christ

2 Peter 3:13. But according to his promise, we are waiting for new heavens and a new earth in which righteousness dwells. John chapter 10, 9 through 11. I am the door. If anyone enters by me, he will be saved and will go in and out and find pasture. The thief comes only to steal and kill and destroy. I came that they may have life and have it abundantly. I am the good shepherd. The good shepherd lays down his life for the sheep. Romans chapter 6, 22 through 23. But now that you have been set free from sin and have become slaves of God, the fruit you get leads to sanctification, and its end, eternal life. For the wages of sin is death, but the free gift of God is eternal life in Christ Jesus our Lord. Numbers 23:19. God is not man that he should lie, or a son of man that he should change his mind. Has he said, and will he not do it? Or has he spoken, and will he not fulfill it? Psalm 121. I lift up my eyes to the hills. From where does my help come? My help comes from the Lord, who made heaven and earth. He will not let your foot be moved. He who keeps you will not slumber. Behold, he who keeps Israel will neither slumber nor sleep. The Lord is your keeper. The Lord is your shade on your right hand. The sun shall not strike you by day, nor the moon by night. The Lord will keep you from all evil. He will keep your life. The Lord will keep your going out and your coming in from this time forth and forevermore. Psalm 1, 1 through 3. Blessed is the man who walks not in the counsel of the wicked, nor stands in the way of sinners, nor sits in the seat of scoffers. But his delight is in the law of the Lord, and on his law he meditates day and night. He is like a tree planted by streams of water, that yields its fruit in its season, and its leaf does not wither. In all that he does, he prospers.

Romans chapter 1, 16 through 17. For I am not ashamed of the gospel, for it is the power of God for salvation to everyone who believes, to the Jew first and also to the Greek. For in it the righteousness of God is revealed from faith for faith. As it is written, the righteous shall live by faith. Second Corinthians chapter 1, 3 through 5. Blessed be the God and Father of our Lord Jesus Christ, the Father of mercies and God of all comfort, who comforts us in all our affliction, so that we may be able to comfort those who are in any affliction with the comfort with which we ourselves are comforted by God. For as we share abundantly in Christ's sufferings, so through Christ we share abundantly in comfort too. Second Corinthians chapter 5, verse 17. Therefore, if anyone is in Christ, he is a new creation. The old has passed away. Behold, the new has come. John chapter 10, 27 through 30. My sheep hear my voice, and I know them, and they follow me. I give them eternal life, and they will never perish, and no one will snatch them out of my hand. My Father, who has given them to me, is greater than all, and no one is able to snatch them out of the Father's hand. I and the Father are one. Acts chapter 1, 7 through 8. It is not for you to know times or seasons that the Father has fixed by his own authority. But you will receive power when the Holy Spirit comes upon you, and you will be my witnesses in Jerusalem and in all Judea and Samaria and to the end of the earth. 2 Corinthians chapter 1, 20 through 22. For all the promises of God find their yes in him. That is why it is through him that we utter our amen to God for his glory. And it is God who establishes us with you in Christ, and has anointed us, and who has also put his seal on us, and given us his Spirit in our hearts as a guarantee. Acts chapter 2, 38 through 39. And Peter said to them, repent and be baptized, every one of you, in the name of Jesus Christ, for the forgiveness of your sins. And you will receive the gift of the Holy Spirit. For the promise is for you and for your children, and for all who are far off, everyone whom the Lord our God calls to himself. Deuteronomy 26, 17 through 19. You have declared today that the Lord is your God, and that you will walk in his ways, and keep his statutes and his commandments and his rules, and will obey his voice. And the Lord has declared today that you are a people for his treasured possession, as he has promised you, and that you are to keep all his commandments, and that he will set you in praise and in fame and in honor high above all nations that he has made, and that you shall be a people holy to the Lord your God, as he promised. Hebrews chapter 10, 19 through 23. Therefore, brothers,
Since we have confidence to enter the holy places by the blood of Jesus, by the new and living way that he opened for us through the curtain, that is through his flesh, and since we have a great priest over the house of God, let us draw near with a true heart in full assurance of faith, with our hearts sprinkled clean from an evil conscience and our bodies washed with pure water. Let us hold fast the confession of our hope without wavering, for he who promised is faithful. Exodus 14:13-14. And Moses said to the people, "Fear not, stand firm, and see the salvation of the Lord, which he will work for you today. For the Egyptians whom you see today, you shall never see again. The Lord will fight for you, and you have only to be silent." Isaiah 43:1-3. "But now, thus says the Lord, he who created you, O Jacob, he who formed you, O Israel, fear not, for I have redeemed you. I have called you by name. You are mine. When you pass through the waters, I will be with you, and through the rivers, they shall not overwhelm you. When you walk through fire, you shall not be burned, and the flame shall not consume you. For I am the Lord your God, the Holy One of Israel, your Savior." Isaiah 54:10. "For the mountains may depart, and the hills be removed, but my steadfast love shall not depart from you, and my covenant of peace shall not be removed, says the Lord, who has compassion on you." Isaiah 54:13-14. "All your children shall be taught by the Lord, and great shall be the peace of your children. In righteousness you shall be established. You shall be far from oppression, for you shall not fear, and from terror, for it shall not come near you. And great shall be the peace of your children. In righteousness you shall be established. You shall be far from oppression, for you shall not fear, and from terror, for it shall not come near you." Isaiah 54:13-14. "No weapon that is fashioned against you shall succeed, and you shall refute every tongue that rises against you in judgment. This is the heritage of the servants of the Lord, and their vindication from me, declares the Lord." Isaiah 58:6-12. "Is not this the fast that I choose? To loose the bonds of wickedness, to undo the straps of the yoke, to let the oppressed go free, and to break every yoke? Is it not to share your bread with the hungry and bring the homeless poor into your house? When you see the naked, to cover him, and not to hide yourself from your own flesh? Then shall your light break forth like the dawn, and your healing shall spring up speedily. Your righteousness shall go before you. The glory of the Lord shall be your rear guard. Then you shall call, and the Lord will answer. You shall cry, and he will say, 'Here I am.' If you take away the yoke from your midst,
the pointing of the finger and speaking wickedness. If you pour yourself out for the hungry and satisfy the desire of the afflicted, then shall your light rise in the darkness and your gloom be as the noonday. And the Lord will guide you continually and satisfy your desire in scorched places and make your bones strong. And you shall be like a watered garden, like a spring of water whose waters do not fail. And your ancient ruins shall be rebuilt. You shall raise up the foundations of many generations. You shall be called the repairer of the breach, the restorer of streets to dwell in. James 1:2-5. Count it all joy, my brothers, when you meet trials of various kinds. For you know that the testing of your faith produces steadfastness. And let steadfastness have its full effect, that you may be perfect and complete, lacking in nothing. If any of you lacks wisdom, let him ask God, who gives generously to all without reproach, and it will be given him. James 4:7-8, and verse 10. Submit yourselves therefore to God. Resist the devil and he will flee from you. Draw near to God and he will draw near to you. Humble yourselves before the Lord and he will exalt you. First John 1:9. If we confess our sins, he is faithful and just to forgive us our sins and to cleanse us from all unrighteousness. 2 Chronicles 7:14-16. If my people who are called by my name humble themselves and pray and seek my face and turn from their wicked ways, then I will hear from heaven and will forgive their sin and heal their land. Now my eyes will be open and my ears attentive to the prayer that is made in this place. For now I have chosen and consecrated this house, that my name may be there forever. My eyes and my heart will be there for all time. Deuteronomy 31:6-8. Be strong and courageous. Do not fear or be in dread of them, for it is the Lord your God who goes with you. He will not leave you or forsake you. Then Moses summoned Joshua and said to him in the sight of all Israel, be strong and courageous. For you shall go with this people into the land that the Lord has sworn to their fathers to give them, and you shall put them in possession of it. It is the Lord who goes before you. He will be with you. He will not leave you or forsake you. Do not fear or be dismayed. Jeremiah 29:11-14. For I know the plans I have for you, declares the Lord. Plans for welfare and not for evil, to give you a future and a hope. Then you will call upon me and come and pray to me, and I will hear you. You will seek me and find me, when you seek me with all your heart. I will be found by you, declares the Lord. John 3:16-17.
For God so loved the world that he gave his only Son, that whoever believes in him should not perish, but have eternal life. For God did not send his Son into the world to condemn the world, but in order that the world might be saved through him. John chapter 8, 34 through 36. Jesus answered them, "Truly, truly, I say to you, everyone who practices sin is a slave to sin. The slave does not remain in the house forever. The Son remains forever. So if the Son sets you free, you will be free indeed." Malachi chapter 3, 10 through 12. "Bring the full tithe into the storehouse, that there may be food in my house, and thereby put me to the test, says the Lord of hosts, if I will not open the windows of heaven for you and pour down for you a blessing until there is no more need. I will rebuke the devourer for you, so that it will not destroy the fruits of your soil, and your vine in the field shall not fail to bear, says the Lord of hosts. Then all nations will call you blessed, for you will be a land of delight, says the Lord of hosts." Mark chapter 11, 22 through 26. And Jesus answered them, "Have faith in God. Truly I say to you, whoever says to this mountain, 'Be taken up and thrown into the sea,' and does not doubt in his heart, but believes that what he says will come to pass, it will be done for him. Therefore I tell you, whatever you ask in prayer, believe that you have received it, and it will be yours. And whenever you stand praying, forgive if you have anything against anyone, so that your Father also who is in heaven may forgive you your trespasses.

Joshua chapter 1, 6 through 9. Be strong and courageous, for you shall cause this people to inherit the land that I swore to their fathers to give them. Only be strong and very courageous, being careful to do according to all the law that Moses, my servant, commanded you. Do not turn from it to the right hand or to the left, that you may have good success wherever you go. This book of the law shall not depart from your mouth, but you shall meditate on it day and night, so that you may be careful to do according to all that is written in it. For then you will make your way prosperous, and then you will have good success. Have I not commanded you? Be strong and courageous. Do not be frightened, and do not be dismayed, for the Lord your God is with you wherever you go. Philippians chapter 4, 19 through 20. And my God will supply every need of yours according to his riches and glory in Christ Jesus. To our God and Father be glory forever and ever. Amen. Psalm chapter 37, 3 through 11. Trust in the Lord and do good. Dwell in the land and befriend faithfulness. Delight yourself in the Lord, and he will give you the desires of your heart. Commit your way to the Lord. Trust in him, and he will act. He will bring forth your righteousness as the light, and your justice as the noonday. Be still before the Lord, and wait patiently for him. Fret not yourself over the one who prospers in his way, over the man who carries out evil devices. Refrain from anger and forsake wrath. Fret not yourself. It tends only to evil. For the evildoers shall be cut off, but those who wait for the Lord shall inherit the land. In just a little while, the wicked will be no more. Though you look carefully at his place, he will not be there. But the meek shall inherit the land and delight themselves in abundant peace. Psalm chapter 50, 14 through 15. Offer to God a sacrifice of thanksgiving, and perform your vows to the Most High, and call upon me in the day of trouble. I will deliver you, and you shall glorify me.

Revelation chapter 2, 5 through 7. Remember therefore from where you have fallen. Repent and do the works you did at first. If not, I will come to you and remove your lampstand from its place, unless you repent. Yet this you have. You hate the works of the Nicolaitans, which I also hate. He who has an ear, let him hear what the Spirit says to the churches. To the one who conquers, I will grant to eat of the tree of life, which is in the paradise of God. Revelation chapter 2, 10 through 11. Be faithful unto death, and I will give you the crown of life. He who has an ear, let him hear what the Spirit says to the churches. The one who conquers will not be hurt by the second death. Revelation chapter 2, verse 17. He who has an ear, let him hear what the Spirit says to the churches. To the one who conquers, I will give some of the hidden manna, and I will give him a white stone with a new name written on the stone that no one knows except the one who receives it. Revelation chapter 2, 26 through 29. The one who conquers and who keeps my works until the end, to him I will give authority over the nations, and he will rule them with a rod of iron, as when earthen pots are broken in pieces, even as I myself have received authority from my Father, and I will give him the morning star. He who has an ear, let him hear what the Spirit says to the churches. Revelation chapter 3, verse 5. The one who conquers will be clothed thus in white garments, and I will never blot out his name from the book of life. I will confess his name before my Father and before his angels. He who has an ear, let him hear what the Spirit says to the churches. Revelation chapter 3, 10 through 13. Because you have kept my word about patient endurance, I will keep you from the hour of trial that is coming on the whole world, to try those who dwell on the earth. I am coming soon. Hold fast what you have, so that no one may seize your crown. The one who conquers, I will make him a pillar in the temple of my God. Never shall he go out of it. And I will write on him the name of my God and the name of the city of my God, the New Jerusalem, which comes down from my God out of heaven, and my own new name. He who has an ear, let him hear what the Spirit says to the churches. Revelation chapter 3, 20 through 22. Behold, I stand at the door and knock. If anyone hears my voice and opens the door, I will come in to him and eat with him, and he with me. The one who conquers, I will grant him to sit with me on my throne, as I also conquered and sat down with my Father on his throne. He who has an ear, let him hear what the Spirit says to the churches. First Peter chapter 3, 10 through 12.
Whoever desires to love life and see good days, let him keep his tongue from evil and his lips from speaking deceit. Let him turn away from evil and do good. Let him seek peace and pursue it. For the eyes of the Lord are on the righteous, and his ears are open to their prayer. But the face of the Lord is against those who do evil. Philippians chapter 4, 4 through 9. Rejoice in the Lord always. Again, I will say, rejoice. Let your reasonableness be known to everyone. The Lord is at hand. Do not be anxious about anything, but in everything, by prayer and supplication, with thanksgiving, let your requests be known to God. And the peace of God, which surpasses all understanding, will guard your hearts and your minds in Christ Jesus. Finally, brothers, whatever is true, whatever is honorable, whatever is just, whatever is pure, whatever is lovely, whatever is commendable, if there is any excellence, if there is anything worthy of praise, think about these things. What you have learned and received and heard and seen in me, practice these things, and the God of peace will be with you. Psalm chapter 34, 15 through 19. The eyes of the Lord are toward the righteous, and his ears toward their cry. The face of the Lord is against those who do evil, to cut off the memory of them from the earth. When the righteous cry for help, the Lord hears and delivers them out of all their troubles. The Lord is near to the brokenhearted and saves the crushed in spirit. Many are the afflictions of the righteous, but the Lord delivers him out of them all. Jeremiah chapter 33, 2 through 3. Thus says the Lord who made the earth, the Lord who formed it to establish it. The Lord is his name. Call to me and I will answer you and will tell you great and hidden things that you have not known. Jeremiah chapter 33, verse 6. Behold, I will bring it health and cure, and I will cure them, and I will reveal to them abundance of peace and truth. Isaiah 41, 10 through 13. Fear not, for I am with you. Be not dismayed, for I am your God. I will strengthen you. I will help you. I will uphold you with my righteous right hand. Behold, all who are incensed against you shall be put to shame and confounded. Those who strive against you shall be as nothing and shall perish. You shall seek those who contend with you, but you shall not find them. Those who war against you shall be as nothing at all. For I, the Lord your God, hold your right hand. It is I who say to you, fear not. I am the one who helps you. Isaiah 40, 27 through 31. Why do you say, O Jacob, and speak, O Israel, my way is hidden from the Lord,
and my right is disregarded by my God. Have you not known? Have you not heard? The Lord is the everlasting God, the creator of the ends of the earth. He does not faint or grow weary. His understanding is unsearchable. He gives power to the faint, and to him who has no might, he increases strength. Even youths shall faint and be weary, and young men shall fall exhausted. But they who wait for the Lord shall renew their strength. They shall mount up with wings like eagles. They shall run and not be weary. They shall walk and not faint. Matthew chapter 11, 28 through 30. Come to me, all who labor and are heavily burdened, and I will give you rest. Take my yoke upon you and learn from me, for I am gentle and humble in heart, and you will find rest for your souls. For my yoke is easy and my burden is light. Psalm 91. He who dwells in the secret place of the Most High will rest in the shadow of the Almighty. I will say of Yahweh, He is my refuge and my fortress, my God in whom I trust. For He will deliver you from the snare of the fowler and from the deadly pestilence. He will cover you with His feathers. Under His wings you will take refuge. His faithfulness is your shield and rampart. You shall not be afraid of the terror by night, nor of the arrow that flies by day, nor of the pestilence that walks in darkness, nor of the destruction that wastes at noonday. 1,000 may fall at your side, and 10,000 at your right hand, but it will not come near you. You will only look with your eyes and see the recompense of the wicked. Because you have made Yahweh your refuge and the Most High your dwelling place, no evil shall happen to you. Neither shall any plague come near your dwelling. For He will put His angels in charge of you to guard you in all your ways. They will bear you up in their hands so that you won't dash your foot against a stone. You will tread on the lion and the cobra. You will trample the young lion and the serpent underfoot. Because He has set His love on me, therefore I will deliver him. I will set him on high because he has known my name. He will call on me and I will answer him. I will be with him in trouble. I will deliver him and honor him. I will satisfy him with long life and show him my salvation. Romans chapter 8, 16 through 18. The Spirit Himself testifies with our spirit that we are children of God. And if children, then heirs, heirs of God, and joint heirs with Christ, if indeed we suffer with Him, that we may also be glorified with Him. For I consider that the sufferings of this present time are not worthy to be compared with the glory which will be revealed toward us. John chapter 14, 25 through 27. These things I have spoken to you while I am still with you. But the Helper, the Holy Spirit, whom the Father will send in my name, He will teach you all things and bring to your remembrance all that I have said to you. Peace I leave with you. My peace I give to you.
Not as the world gives do I give to you. Let not your hearts be troubled, neither let them be afraid. Romans chapter 5, 1 through 5. Therefore, since we have been justified by faith, we have peace with God through our Lord Jesus Christ. Through him, we have also obtained access by faith into this grace in which we stand, and we rejoice in hope of the glory of God. Not only that, but we rejoice in our sufferings, knowing that suffering produces endurance, and endurance produces character, and character produces hope, and hope does not put us to shame, because God's love has been poured into our hearts through the Holy Spirit who has been given to us. Second Corinthians chapter 13, verse 11. Finally, brothers, rejoice. Aim for restoration. Comfort one another. Agree with one another. Live in peace, and the God of love and peace will be with you. Isaiah chapter 53, verse 5. But he was wounded for our transgressions. He was crushed for our iniquities. Upon him was the chastisement that brought us peace, and with his stripes we are healed. Psalm chapter 37, verse 37. Mark the blameless and behold the upright, for there is a future for the man of peace. Hebrews chapter 12, verse 11. For the moment, all discipline seems painful rather than pleasant. But later, it yields the peaceful fruit of righteousness to those who have been trained by it. Matthew chapter 6, 25 through 33. Therefore I tell you, do not be anxious about your life, what you will eat or what you will drink, nor about your body, what you will put on. Is not life more than food, and the body more than clothing? Look at the birds of the air. They neither sow nor reap, nor gather into barns, and yet your heavenly Father feeds them. Are you not of more value than they? And which of you, by being anxious, can add a single hour to his span of life? And why are you anxious about clothing? Consider the lilies of the field, how they grow. They neither toil nor spin. Yet I tell you, even Solomon in all his glory was not arrayed like one of these. But if God so clothes the grass of the field, which today is alive and tomorrow is thrown into the oven, will he not much more clothe you? O you of little faith. Therefore, do not be anxious, saying, what shall we eat, or what shall we drink, or what shall we wear? For the Gentiles seek after these things, and your heavenly Father knows that you need them all. But seek first the kingdom of God and his righteousness, and all these things will be added to you.

Psalm chapter 126, 5 through 6. Those who sow in tears shall reap with shouts of joy. He who goes out weeping, bearing the seed for sowing, shall come home with shouts of joy, bringing his sheaves with him. Psalm 16, 5 through 11. The Lord is my chosen portion and my cup. You hold my lot. The lines have fallen for me in pleasant places. Indeed, I have a beautiful inheritance. I bless the Lord who gives me counsel. In the night also my heart instructs me. I have set the Lord always before me. Because he is at my right hand, I shall not be shaken. Therefore my heart is glad, and my whole being rejoices. My flesh also dwells secure. For you will not abandon my soul to Sheol, or let your Holy One see corruption. You make known to me the path of life. In your presence there's fullness of joy. At your right hand are pleasures forevermore. John 16:33. I have said these things to you, that in me you may have peace. In the world you will have tribulation, but take heart. I have overcome the world. First Peter chapter 5, 6 through 7. Humble yourselves, therefore, under the mighty hand of God, so that at the proper time he may exalt you. Casting all your anxieties on him, because he cares for you.

Lamentations 3:22-23. The steadfast love of the Lord never ceases. His mercies never come to an end. They are new every morning. Great is your faithfulness.

Psalm 32, 7 and 10. You are a hiding place for me. You preserve me from trouble. You surround me with shouts of deliverance. Many are the sorrows of the wicked, but steadfast love surrounds the one who trusts in the Lord. Jeremiah 17, 7 through 8. Blessed is the man who trusts in the Lord, whose trust is the Lord. He is like a tree planted by water that sends out its roots by the stream and does not fear when heat comes, for its leaves remain green and is not anxious in the year of drought, for it does not cease to bear fruit. Romans 8, 26 through 30. Likewise, the Spirit helps us in our weakness, for we do not know what to pray for as we ought. But the Spirit Himself intercedes for us with groanings too deep for words. And He who searches hearts knows what is the mind of the Spirit, because the Spirit intercedes for the saints according to the will of God. And we know that for those who love God, all things work together for good, for those who are called according to His purpose. For those whom He foreknew, He also predestined to be conformed to the image of His Son, in order that He might be the firstborn among many brothers. And those whom He predestined, He also called. And those whom He called, He also justified. And those whom He justified, He also glorified. Romans chapter 8, 35 through 39. Who shall separate us from the love of Christ? Shall tribulation, or distress, or persecution, or famine, or nakedness, or danger, or sword? As it is written, for your sake we are being killed all day long. We are regarded as sheep to be slaughtered. No, in all these things we are more than conquerors through Him who loved us. For I am sure that neither death nor life, nor angels nor rulers, nor things present nor things to come, nor powers, nor height nor depth, nor anything else in all creation will be able to separate us from the love of God in Christ Jesus our Lord. Romans 10, 9 through 13. If you confess with your mouth that Jesus is Lord, and believe in your heart that God raised Him from the dead, you will be saved. For with the heart one believes and is justified, and with the mouth one confesses and is saved. For the Scripture says, everyone who believes in Him will not be put to shame. For there is no distinction between Jew and Greek, for the same Lord is Lord of all, bestowing His riches on all who call on Him. For everyone who calls on the name of the Lord will be saved. Psalm chapter 9, 9 through 12. The Lord is a stronghold for the oppressed, a stronghold in times of trouble. And those who know your name put their trust in you. For you, O Lord, have not forsaken those who seek you.
sing praises to the Lord, who sits enthroned in Zion. Tell among the peoples his deeds, for he who avenges blood is mindful of them. He does not forget the cry of the afflicted. Proverbs 3:1-12. My son, do not forget my teaching, but let your heart keep my commands. For length of days and years of life and peace they will add to you. Let not steadfast love and faithfulness forsake you. Bind them around your neck. Write them on the tablet of your heart, so you will find favor and good success in the sight of God and man. Trust in the Lord with all your heart, and do not lean on your own understanding. In all your ways, acknowledge him, and he will make straight your paths. Be not wise in your own eyes. Fear the Lord, and turn away from evil. It will be healing to your flesh and refreshment to your bones. Honor the Lord with your wealth and with the first fruits of all your produce. Then your barns will be filled with plenty, and your vats will be bursting with wine. My son, do not despise the Lord's discipline or be weary of his reproof. For the Lord reproves him who he loves, as a father the son in whom he delights. James 5:13-16. Is anyone among you suffering? Let him pray. Is anyone cheerful? Let him sing praise. Is anyone among you sick? Let him call for the elders of the church and let them pray over him, anointing him with oil in the name of the Lord. And the prayer of faith will save the one who is sick, and the Lord will raise him up. And if he has committed sins, he will be forgiven. Therefore, confess your sins to one another and pray for one another, that you may be healed. The prayer of a righteous person has great power as it is working. Matthew 7:7-11. Ask, and it will be given to you. Seek, and you will find. Knock, and it will be opened to you. For everyone who asks receives, and the one who seeks finds, and to the one who knocks it will be opened. Or which one of you, if his son asks him for bread, will give him a stone? Or if he asks for a fish, will give him a serpent? If you then, who are evil, know how to give good gifts to your children, how much more will your Father who is in heaven give good things to those who ask him? Psalm 103:1-12. Bless the Lord, O my soul, and all that is within me. Bless his holy name. Bless the Lord, O my soul, and forget not all his benefits, who forgives all your iniquity, who heals all your diseases, who redeems your life from the pit, who crowns you with steadfast love and mercy, who satisfies you with good so that your youth is renewed like the eagles. The Lord works righteousness and justice for all who are oppressed. He made known his ways to Moses,
his acts to the people of Israel. The Lord is merciful and gracious, slow to anger and abounding in steadfast love. He will not always chide, nor will he keep his anger forever.

Psalm 107, 13 through 16. Then they cried to the Lord in their trouble, and he delivered them from their distress. He brought them out of darkness and the shadow of death, and burst their bonds apart. Let them thank the Lord for his steadfast love, for his wondrous works to the children of man. For he shatters the doors of bronze and cuts into the bars of iron. John 14, 1 through 7. Let not your hearts be troubled. Believe in God. Believe also in me. In my Father's house are many rooms. If it were not so, would I have told you that I go to prepare a place for you? And if I go and prepare a place for you, I will come again and will take you to myself, that where I am, you may also be. And you know the way to where I am going. Thomas said to him, Lord, we do not know where you're going. How can we know the way? Jesus said to him, I am the way, and the truth, and the life. No one comes to the Father except through me. If you had known me, you would have known my Father also. From now on, you do know him and have seen him. John 14, 12 through 21. Truly, truly I say to you, whoever believes in me will also do the works that I do. And greater works than these will he do, because I am going to the Father. Whatever you ask in my name, this I will do, that the Father may be glorified in the Son. If you ask me anything in my name, I will do it. If you love me, you will keep my commandments. And I will ask the Father, and he will give you another helper to be with you forever, even the Spirit of truth, whom the world cannot receive because it neither sees him nor knows him. You know him, for he dwells with you and will be in you. I will not leave you as orphans. I will come to you. Yet a little while and the world will see me no more, but you will see me. Because I live, you also will live. In that day you will know that I am in my Father, and you in me, and I in you. Whoever has my commandments and keeps them, he it is who loves me. And he who loves me will be loved by my Father, and I will love him and manifest myself to him. Mark 10, 27 through 31. Jesus looked at them and said, with man it is impossible, but not with God. For all things are possible with God. Peter began to say to him, see, we have left everything and followed you. Jesus said, truly, I say to you, there is no one who has left house or brothers or sisters or mother or father or children or lands for my sake and for the gospel, who will not receive 100-fold now in this time, houses and brothers and sisters and mothers and children and lands, with persecutions, and in the age to come, eternal life. But many who are first will be last, and the last will be first. Matthew 24, 12 through 13. And because lawlessness will be increased, the love of many will grow cold. But the

One who endures to the end will be saved. John chapter 15, 1 through 11. I am the true vine, and my Father is the vine dresser. Every branch in me that does not bear fruit, he takes away. And every branch that does bear fruit, he prunes, that it may bear more fruit. Already you are clean because of the word that I have spoken to you. Abide in me, and I in you. As the branch cannot bear fruit by itself, unless it abides in the vine, neither can you, unless you abide in me. I am the vine, you are the branches. Whoever abides in me and I in him, he it is that bears much fruit. For apart from me, you can do nothing. If anyone does not abide in me, he is thrown away like a branch and withers. And the branches are gathered, thrown into the fire and burned. If you abide in me and my words abide in you, ask whatever you wish and it will be done for you. By this my Father is glorified, that you bear much fruit and so prove to be my disciples. As the Father has loved me, so have I loved you. Abide in my love. If you keep my commandments, you will abide in my love, just as I have kept my Father's commandments and abide in his love. These things I have spoken to you, that my joy may be in you, and that your joy may be full. 2 Peter 1, 3-11. His divine power has granted to us all things that pertain to life and godliness, through the knowledge of him who called us to his own glory and excellence, by which he granted to us his precious and very great promises, so that through them you may become partakers of the divine nature, having escaped from the corruption that is in the world because of sinful desire. For this very reason, make every effort to supplement your faith with virtue, and virtue with knowledge, and knowledge with self-control, and self-control with steadfastness, and steadfastness with godliness, and godliness with brotherly affection, and brotherly affection with love. For if these qualities are yours and are increasing, they keep you from being ineffective or unfruitful in the knowledge of our Lord Jesus Christ. For whoever lacks these qualities is so nearsighted that he is blind, having forgotten that he was cleansed from his former sins. Therefore, brothers, be all the more diligent to confirm your calling and election. For if you practice these qualities, you will never fall. For in this way there will be richly provided for you an entrance into the eternal kingdom of our Lord and Savior, Jesus Christ. Job 36, 10-11. He opens their ears to instruction and commands that they return from iniquity. If they listen and serve him, they complete their days in prosperity and their years in pleasantness. Psalm 46:1-7. God is our refuge and strength, a very present help in trouble. Therefore we will not fear though the earth gives way, though the mountains be moved into the heart of the sea, though its waters roar and foam, though the mountains tremble at its swelling. There is a river whose streams make glad the city of God, the holy habitation of the Most High. God is in the midst of her. She shall not be moved. God will help her when morning dawns.
The nations rage, the kingdoms totter. He utters his voice, the earth melts. The Lord of hosts is with us. The God of Jacob is our fortress. Romans chapter 6, 5 through 14. For if we have been united with him in a death like his, we shall certainly be united with him in a resurrection like his. We know that our old self was crucified with him in order that the body of sin might be brought to nothing, so that we would no longer be enslaved to sin. For one who has died has been set free from sin. Now, if we have died with Christ, we believe that we will also live with him. We know that Christ, being raised from the dead, will never die again. Death no longer has dominion over him. For the death he died to sin once for all. But the life he lives to God. So you also must consider yourselves dead to sin, and alive to God in Christ Jesus. Let not sin, therefore, reign in your mortal body, to make you obey its passions. Do not present your members to sin as instruments for unrighteousness, but present yourselves to God as those who have been brought from death to life, and your members to God as instruments for righteousness. For sin will have no dominion over you, since you are not under law, but under grace. Psalm 147, 1 through 6. Praise the Lord, for it is good to sing praises to our God, for it is pleasant, and a song of praise is fitting. The Lord builds up Jerusalem. He gathers the outcasts of Israel. He heals the brokenhearted and binds up their wounds. He determines the number of the stars. He gives to all of them their names. Great is our Lord, and abundant in power. His understanding is beyond measure. The Lord lifts up the humble. He casts the wicked to the ground. Revelation 21, 1 through 7. Then I saw a new heaven and a new earth. For the first heaven and the first earth had passed away, and the sea was no more. And I saw the holy city, New Jerusalem, coming down out of heaven from God, prepared as a bride adorned for her husband. And I heard a loud voice from the throne saying, Behold, the dwelling place of God is with man. He will dwell with them, and they will be his people, and God himself will be with them as their God. He will wipe away every tear from their eyes, and death shall be no more. Neither shall there be mourning, nor crying, nor pain any more. For the former things have passed away. And he who was seated on the throne said, Behold, I am making all things new. Also he said, Write this down. For these words are trustworthy and true. And he said to me, It is done. I am the Alpha and the Omega, the beginning and the end. To the thirsty I will give from the spring of the water of life without payment. The one who conquers will have this heritage, and I will be his God, and he will be my son. Galatians 6, 8 through 10. For the one who sows to his own flesh
will from the flesh reap corruption. But the one who sows to the Spirit will from the Spirit reap eternal life. And let us not grow weary of doing good, for in due season we will reap if we do not give up. So then, as we have opportunity, let us do good to everyone, and especially to those who are of the household of faith. Psalm 138. I give you thanks, O Lord, with my whole heart. Before the gods I sing your praise. I bow down toward your holy temple and give thanks to your name for your steadfast love and your faithfulness. For you have exalted above all things your name and your word. On the day I called, you answered me. My strength of soul you increased. All the kings of the earth shall give you thanks, O Lord, for they have heard the words of your mouth, and they shall sing of the ways of the Lord, for great is the glory of the Lord. For though the Lord is high, he regards the lowly, but the haughty he knows from afar. Though I walk in the midst of trouble, you preserve my life. You stretch out your hand against the wrath of my enemies, and your right hand delivers me. The Lord will fulfill his purpose for me. Your steadfast love, O Lord, endures forever. Do not forsake the work of your hands. First John 2, 24-25. Let what you heard from the beginning abide in you. If what you heard from the beginning abides in you, then you too will abide in the Son and in the Father. And this is the promise that he made to us: eternal life. John chapter 6, 47 through 51. Truly, truly I say to you, whoever believes has eternal life. I am the bread of life. Your fathers ate the manna in the wilderness, and they died. This is the bread that comes down from heaven, so that one may eat of it and not die. I am the living bread that came down from heaven. If anyone eats of this bread, he will live forever. And the bread that I will give for the life of the world is my flesh. Matthew 6:14-15. For if you forgive others their trespasses, your heavenly Father will also forgive you. But if you do not forgive others their trespasses, neither will your Father forgive your trespasses. Psalm 55:22. Cast your burden on the Lord, and he will sustain you. He will never permit the righteous to be moved. Isaiah 52:12. For you shall not go out in haste, and you shall not go in flight. For the Lord will go before you, and the God of Israel will be your rear guard. Psalm 32:8. I will instruct you and teach you in the way you should go. I will counsel you with my eye upon you. Isaiah 30:18-21. Therefore the Lord waits to be gracious to you, and therefore he exalts himself to show mercy to you.
For the Lord is a God of justice. Blessed are all those who wait for him. For a people shall dwell in Zion, in Jerusalem. You shall weep no more. He will surely be gracious to you at the sound of your cry. As soon as he hears it, he answers you. And though the Lord give you the bread of adversity and the water of affliction, yet your teacher will not hide himself anymore, but your eyes shall see your teacher, and your ears shall hear a word behind you saying, "This is the way, walk in it," when you turn to the right or when you turn to the left. Philippians chapter 1, verse 6. And I am sure of this, that he who began a good work in you will bring it to completion at the day of Jesus Christ. Isaiah 26, verse 3. You keep him in perfect peace whose mind is stayed on you, because he trusts in you. John chapter 11, 25-26. Jesus said to her, "I am the resurrection and the life. Whoever believes in me, though he die, yet shall he live. And everyone who lives and believes in me shall never die." Second Corinthians 4, 16-18. So we do not lose heart. Though our outward self is wasting away, our inner self is being renewed day by day. For this light momentary affliction is preparing for us an eternal weight of glory beyond all comparison. As we look not to the things that are seen, but to the things that are unseen. For the things that are seen are transient, but the things that are unseen are eternal. Philippians 3:20-21. But our citizenship is in heaven, and from it we await a Savior, the Lord Jesus Christ, who will transform our lowly body to be like his glorious body by the power that enables him even to subject all things to himself. Matthew 5:2-11. And he opened his mouth and taught them, saying, "Blessed are the poor in spirit, for theirs is the kingdom of heaven. Blessed are those who mourn, for they shall be comforted. Blessed are the meek, for they shall inherit the earth. Blessed are those who hunger and thirst for righteousness, for they shall be satisfied. Blessed are the merciful, for they shall receive mercy. Blessed are the pure in heart, for they shall see God. Blessed are the peacemakers, for they shall be called sons of God. Blessed are those who are persecuted for righteousness' sake, for theirs is the kingdom of heaven. Blessed are you when others revile you and persecute you and utter all kinds of evil against you falsely on my account. Rejoice and be glad, for your reward is great in heaven, for so they persecuted the prophets who were before you." First John 4, verse 4. Little children, you are from God and have overcome them. For he who is in you is greater than he who is in the world.
Matthew chapter 10, 39 through 42. Whoever finds his life will lose it, and whoever loses his life for my sake will find it. Whoever receives you receives me, and whoever receives me receives him who sent me. The one who receives a prophet because he is a prophet will receive a prophet's reward. And the one who receives a righteous person because he is a righteous person will receive a righteous person's reward. And whoever gives one of these little ones even a cup of cold water because he is a disciple, truly I say to you, he will by no means lose his reward. Psalm 145, 13 through 19. The Lord is faithful in all his words and kind in all his works. The Lord upholds all who are falling and raises up all who are bowed down. The eyes of all look to you, and you give them their food in due season. You open your hand, you satisfy the desire of every living thing. The Lord is righteous in all his ways and kind in all his works. The Lord is near to all who call on him, to all who call on him in truth. He fulfills the desire of those who fear him. He also hears their cry and saves them. First Corinthians 10, verse 13. No temptation has overtaken you that is not common to man. God is faithful, and he will not let you be tempted beyond your ability. But with the temptation, he will also provide the way of escape, that you may be able to endure it. Second Peter 3, 8 through 9. But do not overlook this one fact, beloved, that with the Lord one day is as 1,000 years, and 1,000 years as one day. The Lord is not slow to fulfill his promise, as some count slowness, but is patient toward you, not wishing that any should perish, but that all should reach repentance. Matthew 28, 18 through 20. And Jesus came and said to them, "All authority in heaven and on earth has been given to me. Go therefore and make disciples of all nations, baptizing them in the name of the Father and of the Son and of the Holy Spirit, teaching them to observe all that I have commanded you. And behold, I am with you always, to the end of the age." Mark 16, 15 through 18. And he said to them, "Go into all the world and proclaim the gospel to the whole creation. Whoever believes and is baptized will be saved. But whoever does not believe will be condemned. And these signs will accompany those who believe. In my name they will cast out demons, they will speak in new tongues, they will pick up serpents with their hands, and if they drink any deadly poison, it will not hurt them. They will lay their hands on the sick, and they will recover." Second Timothy chapter 4, verse 8. Henceforth there is laid up for me the crown of righteousness, which the Lord, the righteous judge, will award me on that day. And not only to me, but also to all who have loved his appearing. First Corinthians 6, 14. And God raised the Lord, and will also raise us up by his power.
2 Corinthians 4:14. He who raised the Lord Jesus will raise us also with Jesus and bring us with you into his presence. James chapter 1, verse 12. Blessed is the man who remains steadfast under trial, for when he has stood the test, he will receive the crown of life, which God has promised to those who love him. 1 Peter 4, 1 and 2. Since therefore Christ suffered in the flesh, arm yourselves with the same way of thinking. For whoever has suffered in the flesh has ceased from sin, so as to live for the rest of the time in the flesh, no longer for human passions, but for the will of God. First John 3, 1 through 3. See what kind of love the Father has given to us, that we should be called children of God. And so we are. The reason why the world does not know us is that it did not know him. Beloved, we are God's children now, and what we will be has not yet appeared. But we know that when he appears, we shall be like him, because we shall see him as he is. And everyone who thus hopes in him purifies himself as he is pure. Colossians chapter 3, 1 through 4. If then you have been raised with Christ, seek the things that are above, where Christ is, seated at the right hand of God. Set your minds on things that are above, not on things that are on earth. For you have died, and your life is hidden with Christ in God. When Christ, who is your life, appears, then you also will appear with him in glory. 2 Peter 3:13. But according to his promise, we are waiting for new heavens and a new earth in which righteousness dwells. John chapter 10, 9 through 11. I am the door. If anyone enters by me, he will be saved and will go in and out and find pasture. The thief comes only to steal and kill and destroy. I came that they may have life and have it abundantly. I am the good shepherd. The good shepherd lays down his life for the sheep. Romans chapter 6, 22 through 23. But now that you have been set free from sin and have become slaves of God, the fruit you get leads to sanctification, and its end, eternal life. For the wages of sin is death, but the free gift of God is eternal life in Christ Jesus our Lord. Numbers 23:19. God is not man that he should lie, or a son of man that he should change his mind. Has he said, and will he not do it? Or has he spoken, and will he not fulfill it? Psalm 121. I lift up my eyes to the hills. From where does my help come? My help comes from the Lord, who made heaven and earth. He will not let your foot be moved. He who keeps you will not slumber. Behold, he who keeps Israel will neither slumber nor sleep. The Lord is your keeper. The Lord is your shade on your right hand. The sun shall not strike you by day, nor the moon by night. The Lord will keep you from all evil. He will keep your life.
The Lord will keep your going out and your coming in from this time forth and forevermore. Psalm 1, 1 through 3. Blessed is the man who walks not in the counsel of the wicked, nor stands in the way of sinners, nor sits in the seat of scoffers. But his delight is in the law of the Lord, and on his law he meditates day and night. He is like a tree planted by streams of water that yields its fruit in its season, and its leaf does not wither. In all that he does, he prospers. Romans chapter 1, 16 through 17. For I am not ashamed of the gospel, for it is the power of God for salvation to everyone who believes, to the Jew first and also to the Greek. For in it the righteousness of God is revealed from faith for faith, as it is written, the righteous shall live by faith. Second Corinthians chapter 1, 3 through 5. Blessed be the God and Father of our Lord Jesus Christ, the Father of mercies and God of all comfort, who comforts us in all our affliction, so that we may be able to comfort those who are in any affliction with the comfort with which we ourselves are comforted by God. For as we share abundantly in Christ's sufferings, so through Christ we share abundantly in comfort too. Second Corinthians chapter 5, verse 17. Therefore, if anyone is in Christ, he is a new creation. The old has passed away. Behold, the new has come. John chapter 10, 27 through 30. My sheep hear my voice, and I know them, and they follow me. I give them eternal life, and they will never perish, and no one will snatch them out of my hand. My Father, who has given them to me, is greater than all, and no one is able to snatch them out of the Father's hand. I and the Father are one. Acts chapter 1, 7 through 8. It is not for you to know times or seasons that the Father has fixed by his own authority. But you will receive power when the Holy Spirit comes upon you, and you will be my witnesses in Jerusalem and in all Judea and Samaria and to the end of the earth. 2 Corinthians chapter 1, 20 through 22. For all the promises of God find their yes in him. That is why it is through him that we utter our amen to God for his glory. And it is God who establishes us with you in Christ, and has anointed us, and who has also put his seal on us, and given us his Spirit in our hearts as a guarantee. Acts chapter 2, 38 through 39. And Peter said to them, repent and be baptized, every one of you, in the name of Jesus Christ, for the forgiveness of your sins, and you will receive the gift of the Holy Spirit. For the promise is for you and for your children, and for all who are far off,
everyone whom the Lord our God calls to himself. Deuteronomy 26, 17 through 19. You have declared today that the Lord is your God, and that you will walk in his ways, and keep his statutes and his commandments and his rules, and will obey his voice. And the Lord has declared today that you are a people for his treasured possession, as he has promised you, and that you are to keep all his commandments, and that he will set you in praise and in fame and in honor high above all nations that he has made, and that you shall be a people holy to the Lord your God, as he promised. Hebrews chapter 10, 19 through 23. Therefore, brothers, since we have confidence to enter the holy places by the blood of Jesus, by the new and living way that he opened for us through the curtain, that is through his flesh, and since we have a great priest over the house of God, let us draw near with a true heart in full assurance of faith, with our hearts sprinkled clean from an evil conscience and our bodies washed with pure water. Let us hold fast the confession of our hope without wavering, for he who promised is faithful. Exodus 14, 13 through 14. And Moses said to the people, "Fear not, stand firm, and see the salvation of the Lord, which he will work for you today. For the Egyptians whom you see today, you shall never see again. The Lord will fight for you, and you have only to be silent." Isaiah 43, 1 through 3. But now, thus says the Lord, he who created you, O Jacob, he who formed you, O Israel, fear not, for I have redeemed you. I have called you by name. You are mine. When you pass through the waters, I will be with you, and through the rivers, they shall not overwhelm you. When you walk through fire, you shall not be burned, and the flame shall not consume you. For I am the Lord your God, the Holy One of Israel, your Savior. Isaiah 54:10. For the mountains may depart and the hills be removed, but my steadfast love shall not depart from you, and my covenant of peace shall not be removed, says the Lord, who has compassion on you. Isaiah 54, 13 and 14. All your children shall be taught by the Lord, and great shall be the peace of your children. In righteousness you shall be established. You shall be far from oppression, for you shall not fear, and from terror, for it shall not come near you. And great shall be the peace of your children. In righteousness you shall be established. You shall be far from oppression, for you shall not fear, and from terror, for it shall not come near you. Isaiah 54, 13 through 14. No weapon that is fashioned against you shall succeed, and you shall refute every tongue that rises against you in judgment. This is the heritage of the servants of the Lord, and their vindication from me, declares the Lord.
Isaiah 58, 6 through 12. Is not this the fast that I choose? To loose the bonds of wickedness, to undo the straps of the yoke, to let the oppressed go free, and to break every yoke? Is it not to share your bread with the hungry and bring the homeless poor into your house? When you see the naked, to cover him and not to hide yourself from your own flesh? Then shall your light break forth like the dawn, and your healing shall spring up speedily. Your righteousness shall go before you. The glory of the Lord shall be your rear guard. Then you shall call, and the Lord will answer. You shall cry, and he will say, "Here I am." If you take away the yoke from your midst, the pointing of the finger and speaking wickedness, if you pour yourself out for the hungry and satisfy the desire of the afflicted, then shall your light rise in the darkness, and your gloom be as the noonday. And the Lord will guide you continually and satisfy your desire in scorched places and make your bones strong. And you shall be like a watered garden, like a spring of water, whose waters do not fail. And your ancient ruins shall be rebuilt. You shall raise up the foundations of many generations. You shall be called the repairer of the breach, the restorer of streets to dwell in. James 1, 2 through 5. Count it all joy, my brothers, when you meet trials of various kinds. For you know that the testing of your faith produces steadfastness. And let steadfastness have its full effect, that you may be perfect and complete, lacking in nothing. If any of you lacks wisdom, let him ask God, who gives generously to all without reproach, and it will be given him. James chapter 4, 7 through 8 and verse 10. Submit yourselves therefore to God. Resist the devil and he will flee from you. Draw near to God and he will draw near to you. Humble yourselves before the Lord and he will exalt you. First John chapter 1, verse 9. If we confess our sins, he is faithful and just to forgive us our sins and to cleanse us from all unrighteousness. 2 Chronicles chapter 7, 14 through 16. If my people who are called by my name humble themselves and pray and seek my face and turn from their wicked ways, then I will hear from heaven and will forgive their sin and heal their land. Now my eyes will be open and my ears attentive to the prayer that is made in this place. For now I have chosen and consecrated this house that my name may be there forever. My eyes and my heart will be there for all time. Deuteronomy chapter 31, 6 through 8. Be strong and courageous. Do not fear or be in dread of them, for it is the Lord your God who goes with you. He will not leave you or forsake you. Then Moses summoned Joshua and said to him in the sight of all Israel, "Be strong and courageous. For you shall go with this people into the land that the Lord has sworn to their fathers to give them, and you shall put them in possession of it. It is the Lord who goes before you. He will be with you. He will not leave you or forsake you. Do not fear or be dismayed."
Jeremiah 29, 11 through 14. For I know the plans I have for you, declares the Lord. Plans for welfare and not for evil, to give you a future and a hope. Then you will call upon me and come and pray to me, and I will hear you. You will seek me and find me when you seek me with all your heart. I will be found by you, declares the Lord. John chapter 3, 16 through 17. For God so loved the world that he gave his only Son, that whoever believes in him should not perish, but have eternal life. For God did not send his Son into the world to condemn the world, but in order that the world might be saved through him. John chapter 8, 34 through 36. Jesus answered them, "Truly, truly, I say to you, everyone who practices sin is a slave to sin. The slave does not remain in the house forever. The Son remains forever. So if the Son sets you free, you will be free indeed." Malachi chapter 3, 10 through 12. Bring the full tithe into the storehouse, that there may be food in my house, and thereby put me to the test, says the Lord of hosts, if I will not open the windows of heaven for you and pour down for you a blessing until there is no more need. I will rebuke the devourer for you, so that it will not destroy the fruits of your soil. And your vine in the field shall not fail to bear, says the Lord of hosts. Then all nations will call you blessed, for you will be a land of delight, says the Lord of hosts. Mark chapter 11, 22 through 26. And Jesus answered them, "Have faith in God. Truly I say to you, whoever says to this mountain, 'Be taken up and thrown into the sea,' and does not doubt in his heart, but believes that what he says will come to pass, it will be done for him. Therefore I tell you, whatever you ask in prayer, believe that you have received it, and it will be yours. And whenever you stand praying, forgive, if you have anything against anyone, so that your Father also who is in heaven may forgive you your trespasses.

Joshua chapter 1, 6 through 9. Be strong and courageous, for you shall cause this people to inherit the land that I swore to their fathers to give them. Only be strong and very courageous, being careful to do according to all the law that Moses, my servant, commanded you. Do not turn from it to the right hand or to the left, that you may have good success wherever you go. This book of the law shall not depart from your mouth, but you shall meditate on it day and night, so that you may be careful to do according to all that is written in it. For then you will make your way prosperous, and then you will have good success. Have I not commanded you? Be strong and courageous. Do not be frightened, and do not be dismayed, for the Lord your God is with you wherever you go. Philippians chapter 4, 19 through 20. And my God will supply every need of yours according to his riches and glory in Christ Jesus. To our God and Father be glory forever and ever. Amen. Psalm chapter 37, 3 through 11. Trust in the Lord and do good. Dwell in the land and befriend faithfulness. Delight yourself in the Lord, and he will give you the desires of your heart. Commit your way to the Lord. Trust in him, and he will act. He will bring forth your righteousness as the light, and your justice as the noonday. Be still before the Lord, and wait patiently for him. Fret not yourself over the one who prospers in his way, over the man who carries out evil devices. Refrain from anger and forsake wrath. Fret not yourself. It tends only to evil. For the evildoers shall be cut off, but those who wait for the Lord shall inherit the land. In just a little while, the wicked will be no more. Though you look carefully at his place, he will not be there. But the meek shall inherit the land and delight themselves in abundant peace. Psalm chapter 50, 14 through 15. Offer to God a sacrifice of thanksgiving, and perform your vows to the Most High, and call upon me in the day of trouble. I will deliver you, and you shall glorify me.

Revelation chapter 2, 5 through 7. Remember therefore from where you have fallen. Repent and do the works you did at first. If not, I will come to you and remove your lampstand from its place, unless you repent. Yet this you have. You hate the works of the Nicolaitans, which I also hate. He who has an ear, let him hear what the Spirit says to the churches. To the one who conquers, I will grant to eat of the tree of life, which is in the paradise of God. Revelation chapter 2, 10 through 11. Be faithful unto death, and I will give you the crown of life. He who has an ear, let him hear what the Spirit says to the churches. The one who conquers will not be hurt by the second death. Revelation chapter 2, verse 17. He who has an ear, let him hear what the Spirit says to the churches. To the one who conquers, I will give some of the hidden manna, and I will give him a white stone with a new name written on the stone that no one knows except the one who receives it. Revelation chapter 2, 26 through 29. The one who conquers and who keeps my works until the end, to him I will give authority over the nations, and he will rule them with a rod of iron, as when earthen pots are broken in pieces, even as I myself have received authority from my Father, broken in pieces, even as I myself have received authority from my Father. And I will give him the morning

and I will never blot out his name from the book of life. I will confess his name before my Father and before his angels. He who has an ear, let him hear what the Spirit says to the churches. Revelation chapter 3, 10 through 13. Because you have kept my word about patient endurance, I will keep you from the hour of trial that is coming on the whole world, to try those who dwell on the earth. I am coming soon. Hold fast what you have, so that no one may seize your crown. The one who conquers, I will make him a pillar in the temple of my God. Never shall he go out of it. And I will write on him the name of my God and the name of the city of my God, the New Jerusalem, which comes down from my God out of heaven, and my own new name. He who has an ear, let him hear what the Spirit says to the churches. Revelation chapter 3, 20 through 22. Behold, I stand at the door and knock. If anyone hears my voice and opens the door, I will come in to him and eat with him, and he with me. The one who conquers, I will grant him to sit with me on my throne, as I also conquered and sat down with my Father on his throne. He who has an ear, let him hear what the Spirit says to the churches. First Peter chapter 3, 10 through 12. Whoever desires to love life and see good days, let him keep his tongue from evil and his lips from speaking deceit. Let him turn away from evil and do good. Let him seek peace and pursue it. For the eyes of the Lord are on the righteous, and his ears are open to their prayer. But the face of the Lord is against those who do evil. Philippians chapter 4, 4 through 9. Rejoice in the Lord always. Again, I will say, rejoice. Let your reasonableness be known to everyone. The Lord is at hand. Do not be anxious about anything, but in everything, by prayer and supplication, with thanksgiving, let your requests be known to God. And the peace of God, which surpasses all understanding, will guard your hearts and your minds in Christ Jesus. Finally, brothers, whatever is true, whatever is honorable, whatever is just, whatever is pure, whatever is lovely, whatever is commendable, if there is any excellence, if there is anything worthy of praise, think about these things. What you have learned and received and heard and seen in me, practice these things, and the God of peace will be with you. Psalm chapter 34, 15 through 19. The eyes of the Lord are toward the righteous, and his ears toward their cry. The face of the Lord is against those who do evil, to cut off the memory of them from the earth. When the righteous cry for help, the Lord hears and delivers them out of all their troubles. The Lord is near to the brokenhearted and saves the crushed in spirit. Many are the afflictions of the righteous, but the Lord delivers him out of them all.

Jeremiah chapter 33, 2 through 3. Thus says the Lord who made the earth, the Lord who formed it to establish it. The Lord is his name. Call to me and I will answer you and will tell you great and hidden things that you have not known. Jeremiah chapter 33, verse 6. Behold, I will bring it health and cure, and I will cure them, and I will reveal to them abundance of peace and truth. Isaiah 41, 10 through 13. Fear not, for I am with you. Be not dismayed, for I am your God. I will strengthen you. I will help you. I will uphold you with my righteous right hand. Behold, all who are incensed against you shall be put to shame and confounded. Those who strive against you shall be as nothing and shall perish. You shall seek those who contend with you, but you shall not find them. Those who war against you shall be as nothing at all. For I, the Lord your God, hold your right hand. It is I who say to you, fear not. I am the one who helps you. Isaiah 40, 27 through 31. Why do you say, O Jacob, and speak, O Israel, my way is hidden from the Lord, and my right is disregarded by my God? Have you not known? Have you not heard? The Lord is the everlasting God, the creator of the ends of the earth. He does not faint or grow weary. His understanding is unsearchable. He gives power to the faint, and to him who has no might, he increases strength. Even youths shall faint and be weary, and young men shall fall exhausted. But they who wait for the Lord shall renew their strength. They shall mount up with wings like eagles. They shall run and not be weary. They shall walk and not faint. Matthew chapter 11, 28 through 30. Come to me, all who labor and are heavily burdened, and I will give you rest. Take my yoke upon you and learn from me, for I am gentle and humble in heart, and you will find rest for your souls. For my yoke is easy and my burden is light. Psalm 91. He who dwells in the secret place of the Most High will rest in the shadow of the Almighty. I will say of Yahweh, He is my refuge and my fortress, my God in whom I trust. For He will deliver you from the snare of the fowler and from the deadly pestilence. He will cover you with His feathers. Under His wings you will take refuge. His faithfulness is your shield and rampart. You shall not be afraid of the terror by night, nor of the arrow that flies by day, nor of the pestilence that walks in darkness, nor of the destruction that wastes at noonday. 1,000 may fall at your side, and 10,000 at your right hand, but it will not come near you. You will only look with your eyes and see the recompense of the wicked. Because you have made Yahweh your refuge and the Most High your dwelling place, no evil shall happen to you.
neither shall any plague come near your dwelling. For he will put his angels in charge of you to guard you in all your ways. They will bear you up in their hands so that you won't dash your foot against a stone. You will tread on the lion and the cobra. You will trample the young lion and the serpent underfoot. Because he has set his love on me, therefore I will deliver him. I will set him on high because he has known my name. He will call on me and I will answer him. I will be with him in trouble. I will deliver him and honor him. I will satisfy him with long life and show him my salvation. Romans chapter 8, 16 through 18. The Spirit himself testifies with our spirit that we are children of God. And if children, then heirs, heirs of God, and joint heirs with Christ, if indeed we suffer with him, that we may also be glorified with him. For I consider that the sufferings of this present time are not worthy to be compared with the glory which will be revealed toward us. John chapter 14, 25 through 27. These things I have spoken to you while I am still with you. But the Helper, the Holy Spirit, whom the Father will send in my name, he will teach you all things and bring to your remembrance all that I have said to you. Peace I leave with you. My peace I give to you. Not as the world gives do I give to you. Let not your hearts be troubled, neither let them be afraid. Romans chapter 5, 1 through 5. Therefore, since we have been justified by faith, we have peace with God through our Lord Jesus Christ. Through him, we have also obtained access by faith into this grace in which we stand, and we rejoice in hope of the glory of God. Not only that, but we rejoice in our sufferings, knowing that suffering produces endurance, and endurance produces character, and character produces hope, and hope does not put us to shame, because God's love has been poured into our hearts through the Holy Spirit who has been given to us. Second Corinthians chapter 13, verse 11. Finally, brothers, rejoice. Aim for restoration. Comfort one another. Agree with one another. Live in peace, and the God of love and peace will be with you. Isaiah chapter 53, verse 5. But he was wounded for our transgressions. He was crushed for our iniquities. Upon him was the chastisement that brought us peace, and with his stripes we are healed. Psalm chapter 37, verse 37. Mark the blameless and behold the upright, for there is a future for the man of peace. Hebrews chapter 12, verse 11. For the moment, all discipline seems painful rather than pleasant. But later, it yields the peaceful fruit of righteousness to those who have been trained by it. Matthew chapter 6, 25 through 33.
Therefore, I tell you, do not be anxious about your life, what you will eat or what you will drink, nor about your body, what you will put on. Is not life more than food, and the body more than clothing? Look at the birds of the air. They neither sow nor reap, nor gather into barns, and yet your heavenly Father feeds them. Are you not of more value than they? And which of you, by being anxious, can add a single hour to his span of life? And why are you anxious about clothing? Consider the lilies of the field, how they grow. They neither toil nor spin. Yet I tell you, even Solomon in all his glory was not arrayed like one of these. But if God so clothes the grass of the field, which today is alive and tomorrow is thrown into the oven, will he not much more clothe you? O you of little faith. Therefore, do not be anxious, saying, what shall we eat, or what shall we drink, or what shall we wear? For the Gentiles seek after these things, and your heavenly Father knows that you need them all. But seek first the kingdom of God and his righteousness, and all these things will be added to you.

Psalm chapter 126, 5 through 6. Those who sow in tears shall reap with shouts of joy. He who goes out weeping, bearing the seed for sowing, shall come home with shouts of joy, bringing his sheaves with him. Psalm 16, 5 through 11. The Lord is my chosen portion and my cup. You hold my lot. The lines have fallen for me in pleasant places. Indeed, I have a beautiful inheritance. I bless the Lord who gives me counsel. In the night also my heart instructs me. I have set the Lord always before me. Because he is at my right hand, I shall not be shaken. Therefore my heart is glad, and my whole being rejoices. My flesh also dwells secure. For you will not abandon my soul to Sheol, or let your Holy One see corruption. You make known to me the path of life. In your presence there's fullness of joy. At your right hand are pleasures forevermore. John 16:33. I have said these things to you, that in me you may have peace. In the world you will have tribulation, but take heart. I have overcome the world. First Peter chapter 5, 6 through 7. Humble yourselves, therefore, under the mighty hand of God, so that at the proper time he may exalt you, casting all your anxieties on him, because he cares for you.

Lamentations 3:22-23. The steadfast love of the Lord never ceases. His mercies never come to an end. They are new every morning. Great is your faithfulness. Psalm 32:7-10. You are a hiding place for me. You preserve me from trouble. You surround me with shouts of deliverance. Many are the sorrows of the wicked, but steadfast love surrounds the one who trusts in the Lord. Jeremiah 17:7-8. Blessed is the man who trusts in the Lord, whose trust is the Lord. He is like a tree planted by water that sends out its roots by the stream and does not fear when heat comes, for its leaves remain green and is not anxious in the year of drought, for it does not cease to bear fruit. Romans 8:26-30. Likewise, the Spirit helps us in our weakness, for we do not know what to pray for as we ought, but the Spirit Himself intercedes for us with groanings too deep for words. And he who searches hearts knows what is the mind of the Spirit, because the Spirit intercedes for the saints according to the will of God. And we know that for those who love God, all things work together for good, for those who are called according to his purpose. For those whom he foreknew, he also predestined to be conformed to the image of his Son, in order that he might be the firstborn among many brothers. And those whom he predestined, he also called. And those whom he called, he also justified. And those whom he justified, he also glorified. Romans 8:35-39. Who shall separate us from the love of Christ? Shall tribulation, or distress, or persecution, or famine, or nakedness, or danger, or sword? As it is written, for your sake we are being killed all day long. We are regarded as sheep to be slaughtered. No, in all these things we are more than conquerors through him who loved us. For I am sure that neither death nor life, nor angels nor rulers, nor things present nor things to come, nor powers, nor height nor depth, nor anything else in all creation will be able to separate us from the love of God in Christ Jesus our Lord. Romans 10:9-13. If you confess with your mouth that Jesus is Lord, and believe in your heart that God raised him from the dead, you will be saved. For with the heart one believes and is justified, and with the mouth one confesses and is saved. For the scripture says, everyone who believes in him will not be put to shame. For there is no distinction between Jew and Greek, for the same Lord is Lord of all, bestowing his riches on all who call on him. For everyone who calls on the name of the Lord
will be saved. Psalm chapter 9:9-12. The Lord is a stronghold for the oppressed, a stronghold in times of trouble. And those who know your name put their trust in you. For you, O Lord, have not forsaken those who seek you. Sing praises to the Lord, who sits enthroned in Zion. Tell among the peoples his deeds, for he who avenges blood is mindful of them. He does not forget the cry of the afflicted. Proverbs 3:1-12. My son, do not forget my teaching, but let your heart keep my commands. For length of days and years of life and peace they will add to you. Let not steadfast love and faithfulness forsake you. Bind them around your neck. Write them on the tablet of your heart. So you will find favor and good success in the sight of God and man. Trust in the Lord with all your heart. And do not lean on your own understanding. In all your ways, acknowledge him, and he will make straight your paths. Be not wise in your own eyes. Fear the Lord and turn away from evil. It will be healing to your flesh and refreshment to your bones. Honor the Lord with your wealth and with the first fruits of all your produce. Then your barns will be filled with plenty, and your vats will be bursting with wine. My son, do not despise the Lord's discipline, or be weary of his reproof. For the Lord reproves him who he loves, as a father the son in whom he delights. James 5:13-16. Is anyone among you suffering? Let him pray. Is anyone cheerful? Let him sing praise. Is anyone among you sick? Let him call for the elders of the church and let them pray over him, anointing him with oil in the name of the Lord. And the prayer of faith will save the one who is sick. And the Lord will raise him up. And if he has committed sins, he will be forgiven. Therefore, confess your sins to one another and pray for one another that you may be healed. The prayer of a righteous person has great power as it is working. Matthew 7:7-11. Ask, and it will be given to you. Seek, and you will find. Knock, and it will be opened to you. For everyone who asks receives, and the one who seeks finds, and to the one who knocks it will be opened. Or which one of you, if his son asks him for bread, will give him a stone? Or if he asks for a fish, will give him a serpent? If you then, who are evil, know how to give good gifts to your children, how much more will your Father who is in heaven give good things to those who ask him? Psalm 103:1-12. Bless the Lord, O my soul, and all that is within me. Bless his holy name. Bless the Lord, O my soul,
and forget not all his benefits, who forgives all your iniquity, who heals all your diseases, who redeems your life from the pit, who crowns you with steadfast love and mercy, who satisfies you with good so that your youth is renewed like the eagles. The Lord works righteousness and justice for all who are oppressed. He made known his ways to Moses, his acts to the people of Israel. The Lord is merciful and gracious, slow to anger and abounding in steadfast love. He will not always chide, nor will he keep his anger forever. He does not deal with us according to our sins, nor repay us according to our iniquities. For as high as the heavens are above the earth, so great is his steadfast love toward those who fear him. As far as the east is from the west, so far does he remove our transgressions from us. As a father shows compassion to his children, so the Lord shows compassion to those who fear him. Psalm 107, 13 through 16. Then they cried to the Lord in their trouble, and he delivered them from their distress. He brought them out of darkness and the shadow of death, and burst their bonds apart. Let them thank the Lord for his steadfast love, for his wondrous works to the children of man. For he shatters the doors of bronze and cuts into the bars of iron. John 14, 1-7. Let not your hearts be troubled. Believe in God. Believe also in me. In my Father's house are many rooms. If it were not so, would I have told you that I go to prepare a place for you? And if I go and prepare a place for you, I will come again and will take you to myself, that where I am, you may also be. And you know the way to where I am going. Thomas said to him, Lord, we do not know where you are going. How can we know the way? Jesus said to him, I am the way, and the truth, and the life. No one comes to the Father except through me. If you had known me, you would have known my Father also. From now on, you do know him and have seen him. John 14, 12-21. Truly, truly I say to you, whoever believes in me will also do the works that I do. And greater works than these will he do, because I am going to the Father. Whatever you ask in my name, this I will do, that the Father may be glorified in the Son. If you ask me anything in my name, I will do it. If you love me, you will keep my commandments. And I will ask the Father, and he will give you another helper to be with you forever, even the Spirit of truth, whom the world cannot receive because it neither sees him nor knows him. You know him, for he dwells with you and will be in you. I will not leave you as orphans. I will come to you. Yet a little while and the world will see me no more, but you will see me. Because I live, you also will live. In that day you will know that I am in my Father, and you in me, and I in you. Whoever has my commandments and keeps them, he it is who loves me. And he who loves me will be loved by my Father,
and I will love him and manifest myself to him. Mark 10:27-31. Jesus looked at them and said, "With man it is impossible, but not with God. For all things are possible with God." Peter began to say to him, "See, we have left everything and followed you." Jesus said, "Truly, I say to you, there is no one who has left house or brothers or sisters or mother or father or children or lands for my sake and for the gospel, who will not receive 100-fold now in this time, houses and brothers and sisters and mothers and children and lands, with persecutions, and in the age to come eternal life. But many who are first will be last, and the last will be first." Matthew 24:12-13. "And because lawlessness will be increased, the love of many will grow cold. But the one who endures to the end will be saved." John 15:1-11. "I am the true vine, and my Father is the vine dresser. Every branch in me that does not bear fruit, he takes away. And every branch that does bear fruit, he prunes, that it may bear more fruit. Already you are clean because of the word that I have spoken to you. Abide in me, and I in you. As the branch cannot bear fruit by itself, unless it abides in the vine, neither can you, unless you abide in me. I am the vine, you are the branches. Whoever abides in me and I in him, he it is that bears much fruit. For apart from me, you can do nothing. If anyone does not abide in me, he is thrown away like a branch and withers. And the branches are gathered, thrown into the fire and burned. If you abide in me and my words abide in you, ask whatever you wish and it will be done for you. By this my Father is glorified, that you bear much fruit and so prove to be my disciples. As the Father has loved me, so have I loved you. Abide in my love. If you keep my commandments, you will abide in my love, just as I have kept my Father's commandments and abide in his love. These things I have spoken to you, that my joy may be in you, and that your joy may be full." 2 Peter 1:3-11. "His divine power has granted to us all things that pertain to life and godliness, through the knowledge of him who called us to his own glory and excellence, by which he granted to us his precious and very great promises, so that through them you may become partakers of the divine nature, having escaped from the corruption that is in the world because of sinful desire. For this very reason, make every effort to supplement your faith with virtue, and virtue with knowledge, and knowledge with self-control, and self-control with steadfastness, and steadfastness with godliness, and godliness with brotherly affection, and brotherly affection with love. For if these qualities are yours and are increasing, they keep you from being ineffective or unfruitful in the knowledge of our Lord Jesus Christ. For whoever lacks these qualities is so nearsighted that he is blind, having forgotten that he was cleansed from his former sins. Therefore, brothers, be all the more diligent to confirm your calling and election.
For if you practice these qualities, you will never fall. For in this way there will be richly provided for you an entrance into the eternal kingdom of our Lord and Savior, Jesus Christ. Job 36:10-11. He opens their ears to instruction and commands that they return from iniquity. If they listen and serve him, they complete their days in prosperity and their years in pleasantness. Psalm 46:1-7. God is our refuge and strength, a very present help in trouble. Therefore, we will not fear though the earth gives way, though the mountains be moved into the heart of the sea, though its waters roar and foam, though the mountains tremble at its swelling. There is a river whose streams make glad the city of God, the holy habitation of the Most High. God is in the midst of her. She shall not be moved. God will help her when morning dawns. The nations rage, the kingdoms totter. He utters his voice, the earth melts. The Lord of hosts is with us. The God of Jacob is our fortress. Romans 6:5-14. For if we have been united with him in a death like his, we shall certainly be united with him in a resurrection like his. We know that our old self was crucified with him in order that the body of sin might be brought to nothing, so that we would no longer be enslaved to sin. For one who has died has been set free from sin. Now, if we have died with Christ, we believe that we will also live with him. We know that Christ, being raised from the dead, will never die again. Death no longer has dominion over him. For the death he died to sin once for all. But the life he lives to God. So you also must consider yourselves dead to sin, and alive to God in Christ Jesus. Let not sin, therefore, reign in your mortal body, to make you obey its passions. Do not present your members to sin as instruments for unrighteousness, but present yourselves to God as those who have been brought from death to life, and your members to God as instruments for righteousness. For sin will have no dominion over you, since you are not under law, but under grace. Psalm 147:1-6. Praise the Lord, for it is good to sing praises to our God, for it is pleasant, and a song of praise is fitting. The Lord builds up Jerusalem. He gathers the outcasts of Israel. He heals the brokenhearted and binds up their wounds. He determines the number of the stars. He gives to all of them their names. Great is our Lord and abundant in power. His understanding is beyond measure. The Lord lifts up the humble. He casts the wicked to the ground. Revelation 21:1-7. Then I saw a new heaven and a new earth, for the first heaven and the first earth had passed away, and the sea was no more. And I saw the holy city, New Jerusalem, coming down out of heaven from God, prepared as a bride adorned for her husband.
And I heard a loud voice from the throne saying, "Behold, the dwelling place of God is with man. He will dwell with them, and they will be his people, and God himself will be with them as their God. He will wipe away every tear from their eyes, and death shall be no more. Neither shall there be mourning, nor crying, nor pain anymore. For the former things have passed away." And he who was seated on the throne said, "Behold, I am making all things new." Also he said, "Write this down, for these words are trustworthy and true." And he said to me, "It is done. I am the Alpha and the Omega, the beginning and the end. To the thirsty I will give from the spring of the water of life without payment. The one who conquers will have this heritage, and I will be his God, and he will be my son." Galatians 6:8-10. "For the one who sows to his own flesh will from the flesh reap corruption. But the one who sows to the Spirit will from the Spirit reap eternal life. And let us not grow weary of doing good, for in due season we will reap if we do not give up. So then, as we have opportunity, let us do good to everyone, and especially to those who are of the household of faith." Psalm 138. "I give you thanks, O Lord, with my whole heart. Before the gods I sing your praise. I bow down toward your holy temple and give thanks to your name for your steadfast love and your faithfulness. For you have exalted above all things your name and your word. On the day I called, you answered me. My strength of soul you increased. All the kings of the earth shall give you thanks, O Lord, for they have heard the words of your mouth, and they shall sing of the ways of the Lord. For great is the glory of the Lord. For though the Lord is high, he regards the lowly, but the haughty he knows from afar. Though I walk in the midst of trouble, you preserve my life. You stretch out your hand against the wrath of my enemies, and your right hand delivers me. The Lord will fulfill his purpose for me. Your steadfast love, O Lord, endures forever. Do not forsake the work of your hands." First John 2:24-25. "Let what you heard from the beginning abide in you. If what you heard from the beginning abides in you, then you too will abide in the Son and in the Father. And this is the promise that he made to us: eternal life." John 6:47-51. "Truly, truly I say to you, whoever believes has eternal life. I am the bread of life. Your fathers ate the manna in the wilderness, and they died. This is the bread that comes down from heaven, so that one may eat of it and not die. I am the living bread that came down from heaven. If anyone eats of this bread, he will live forever. And the bread that I will give for the life of the world is my flesh."
Matthew 6:14-15. For if you forgive others their trespasses, your heavenly Father will also forgive you. But if you do not forgive others their trespasses, neither will your Father forgive your trespasses. Psalm 55:22. Cast your burden on the Lord, and He will sustain you. He will never permit the righteous to be moved. Isaiah 52:12. For you shall not go out in haste, and you shall not go in flight. For the Lord will go before you, and the God of Israel will be your rear guard. Psalm 32:8. I will instruct you and teach you in the way you should go. I will counsel you with my eye upon you. Isaiah 30:18-21. Therefore the Lord waits to be gracious to you, and therefore He exalts Himself to show mercy to you. For the Lord is a God of justice. Blessed are all those who wait for Him. For a people shall dwell in Zion, in Jerusalem. You shall weep no more. He will surely be gracious to you at the sound of your cry. As soon as He hears it, He answers you. And though the Lord give you the bread of adversity and the water of affliction, yet your teacher will not hide Himself anymore, but your eyes shall see your teacher, and your ears shall hear a word behind you saying, "This is the way, walk in it," when you turn to the right or when you turn to the left. Philippians 1:6. And I am sure of this, that He who began a good work in you will bring it to completion at the day of Jesus Christ. Isaiah 26:3. You keep him in perfect peace whose mind is stayed on you, because he trusts in you. John 11:25-26. Jesus said to her, "I am the resurrection and the life. Whoever believes in me, though he die, yet shall he live. And everyone who lives and believes in me shall never die." Second Corinthians 4:16-18. So we do not lose heart. Though our outward self is wasting away, our inner self is being renewed day by day. For this light momentary affliction is preparing for us an eternal weight of glory beyond all comparison. As we look not to the things that are seen, but to the things that are unseen. For the things that are seen are transient, but the things that are unseen are eternal. Philippians 3:20-21. But our citizenship is in heaven, and from it we await a Savior, the Lord Jesus Christ, who will transform our lowly body to be like His glorious body by the power that enables Him even to subject all things to Himself. Matthew 5:2-11. And He opened His mouth and taught them, saying, "Blessed are the poor in spirit,
for theirs is the kingdom of heaven. Blessed are those who mourn, for they shall be comforted. Blessed are the meek, for they shall inherit the earth. Blessed are those who hunger and thirst for righteousness, for they shall be satisfied. Blessed are the merciful, for they shall receive mercy. Blessed are the pure in heart, for they shall see God. Blessed are the peacemakers, for they shall be called sons of God. Blessed are those who are persecuted for righteousness' sake, for theirs is the kingdom of heaven. Blessed are you when others revile you and persecute you and utter all kinds of evil against you falsely on my account. Rejoice and be glad, for your reward is great in heaven, for so they persecuted the prophets who were before you. First John 4, verse 4. Little children, you are from God and have overcome them. For he who is in you is greater than he who is in the world. Matthew chapter 10, 39 through 42. Whoever finds his life will lose it, and whoever loses his life for my sake will find it. Whoever receives you receives me, and whoever receives me receives him who sent me. The one who receives a prophet because he is a prophet will receive a prophet's reward. And the one who receives a righteous person because he is a righteous person will receive a righteous person's reward. And whoever gives one of these little ones even a cup of cold water because he is a disciple, truly I say to you, he will by no means lose his reward. Psalm 145, 13 through 19. The Lord is faithful in all his words and kind in all his works. The Lord upholds all who are falling and raises up all who are bowed down. The eyes of all look to you, and you give them their food in due season. You open your hand, you satisfy the desire of every living thing. The Lord is righteous in all his ways and kind in all his works. The Lord is near to all who call on him, to all who call on him in truth. He fulfills the desire of those who fear him. He also hears their cry and saves them. First Corinthians 10, verse 13. No temptation has overtaken you that is not common to man. God is faithful, and he will not let you be tempted beyond your ability. But with the temptation, he will also provide the way of escape, that you may be able to endure it. Second Peter 3, 8 through 9. But do not overlook this one fact, beloved, that with the Lord one day is as 1,000 years, and 1,000 years as one day. The Lord is not slow to fulfill his promise, as some count slowness, but is patient toward you, not wishing that any should perish, but that all should reach repentance.

I decree and declare, this is the day the Lord has made. Since every good gift comes from God, I speak that this day is both good and perfect. 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with your assignment, what you should be doing when you get there, with relationships, who you should be doing it with when you get there, the people that add value to your life, with resources, with 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I pronounce a benediction upon you that God would give you a strategy, give you the ability to know what you should be doing and how you should be doing it. 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I pronounce this benediction upon you, that you will live in a prosperous, healthy environment. 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

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Everything you need will be available to you when you need it. 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May you experience overnight success. May you live in an Edenic state of mind and dwell in your prophetic Goshen. May God release divine angelic escorts to safely lead you into the promised land. May your head never lack fresh oil. May your mouth be filled with spontaneous praise. May your hands never lack productivity. May your mind never lack witty million-dollar ideas and creative billion-dollar inventions. May your spirit be filled with God's abundant and divine presence. May your soul never lack joy and peace. May your heart never lack courage. May your feet never lack progress. May the light of God's word forever light your pathway. May you blaze new trails. May you run through troops and leap over walls. May you discover new horizons as you become the Christopher Columbus of your discipline, your industry, your profession, and
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May your home be a haven of peace. May wealth and riches be in your house. May God dissolve the pain of yesterday so that it will never appear again tomorrow. May the abundance of the sea be converted unto you. May every good seed you planted last season yield a fruitful harvest this season. May your activities be synchronized and syncopated to heaven's rhythm. May you know God in his fullness. May he grant you pleasure and power. May greatness be your portion. May you live your life in such a way that all the world will know that it is blessed because of your presence in it. 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May excellence be the signature upon all you do and say. May you become all that God will have you to become. May God supply all your need according to his riches in glory. May his spirit be your companion. May Jesus forever be your Lord and Savior. May you become the head and not the tail. May you forever be the first and not last. May you forever be above only and not beneath. May you be strengthened in the inner man. May you continue to dream big. May you awaken every morning to live the life of your dreams. May you live a humble life of gratitude and thanksgiving, knowing that he which began the good work in you will complete it, for faithful is he that calls you to this realm of success and prosperity, and it is he who will also do it. I speak this benediction of blessing upon your life in the name of Jesus. According to Genesis 28, 3-4, and the God Almighty bless thee and make thee fruitful and multiply thee, that thou mayest be a multitude of people, and give thee the blessing of Abraham to thee, to thy seed with thee, that thou mayest inherit the land whereinto thou was a stranger, which God gave unto Abraham. According to Ephesians 3, 20-21, now unto him that is able to do the exceeding abundantly above all you could ask or think, according to the power that worketh in us, unto him be glory in the church by Jesus Christ throughout all age, world without end. Amen. According to Psalm 129, verse 8, the blessing of the Lord be upon you. We bless you in the name of the Lord. And according to Numbers 6, 24-26, the Lord bless thee and keep thee and be gracious unto thee. The Lord lift up his countenance upon thee and give thee peace.

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1: The greatest communicator ever to walk on this earth was without question the Lord Jesus Christ. The impact of His words continues to this day. Many of His words have been written down for us so that we might know them. When Jesus told a story, it was never for the purpose of passing time or to entertain. The stories of Jesus were meant to zero in on the hearts of His listeners and communicate a lesson they would never forget. You might forget the principles, you might forget the didactic teaching of the Lord, but you can't forget His stories. They live on today in the lives of children and young people and adults as well. One of the best known is here before us, Luke chapter 15. Then all the tax collectors and the sinners drew near to Jesus to hear Him. And the Pharisees and the scribes murmured, saying, "This man receives sinners and he eats with them." So Jesus told this story to them, saying, "What man of you, having 100 sheep, if he loses one of them, does not leave the 99 in the wilderness and go after the one which is lost until he finds it? And when he has found it, he lays it on his shoulders, rejoicing. And when he comes home, he calls together his friends and neighbors, saying to them, 'Rejoice with me, for I have found my sheep which was lost.' I say to you that likewise there will be more joy in heaven over one sinner who repents than over 99 just persons who need no repentance." And the story that Jesus told to us here in the 15th chapter is about being lost, what it means to be lost. This is one of the best known chapters in the New Testament, as most of you know, because it contains the familiar stories of the lost sheep, the lost silver, and the lost son. Back to back, these three stories are found in Luke 15. In fact, there are many people who believe that these are not really three distinct stories, but they're three parts of the same story that Jesus told in response to the reaction of the scribes and Pharisees to His dealing with sinners. We are told at the beginning of the chapter that this story, like all of Jesus' stories, was given to deal with a problem that had arisen in Jesus' interaction with the people of His day. For the Pharisees were angry that Jesus would spend such quality time with these that they did not consider to be quality at all. Now the stories here in the 15th chapter about the lost sheep and the lost coin and about the son, they're all about lost things. A sheep strayed from the flock to become lost in the wild wilderness. A coin rolled over into the dark corner of the room and under the furniture and no longer could be seen. This is how Jesus was trying to describe to the scribes and Pharisees what man's condition in this world is without the Savior. What is it like to be in this world without God? There is no better term to describe it than the term lost. Somebody has said that we have a God who is the God of the lost. Isn't it good that it's that way? He's the God of the lost. Jesus is the one who said, "I am come," watch this now, "to seek and to save that which was lost." Jesus said that. He said His whole purpose in coming into this world, one central focus, was for the lost. He's the seeking shepherd. Businessmen today would tell you, take your losses and go on, but not the good shepherd.
2: Now in the parable of the lost sheep, Jesus depicts Himself as the shepherd. They are criticizing Him for receiving sinners, and in order to justify His mission, justify His ministry, He presents a parable. And in the parable, He depicts Himself as the shepherd. And so He is. He says of Himself in John 10 and 11, "I am the good shepherd. The good shepherd giveth his life for the sheep." Paul in Hebrews 13 and 20 calls Him that great shepherd of the sheep. Peter calls Him the chief shepherd. in 1 Peter 5 and 4. And one of the most familiar passages in the Bible began with that memorable statement of David in the 23rd number of Psalm. The Lord is my shepherd, and I shall not want. He is the shepherd. But just for a moment, we want to look at the sheep. The condition of the sheep is summed up in the one word, lost. What a terrible word, lost. I don't believe that there is another word that is so tragic as the word lost. It's tragic to be lost. Lost and don't know how to get back home. Well, to be lost is to be separated. To be separated from the flock. To be separated from the shepherd. To be separated from the protection and from the provisions of the fold. This sheep was lost.
3: And it was then that Jesus said, "The Son of Man has come to seek and to save that which is lost." Earlier on in the fifth chapter, Jesus said, "I didn't come to call the righteous, but the sinners to repentance." Christ received sinners. How glorious it is, and how thankful I am that he received sinners, because he received me. What does it mean to be lost? It means that your life is separated from God. You're trying to live apart from God, apart from his watchful care. But the Lord is searching for you. The Good Shepherd. Now, here were the Pharisees. Jesus was out as the Good Shepherd finding the lost sheep. He was receiving sinners. He was eating with them. But rather than rejoicing that sinners were being saved, they were critical. They were finding fault. They were sitting back in criticism of him. He eats with sinners. He receives. He touches them. Did you see that? If he were really a prophet, he would have known who that woman was. They're finding fault because Jesus is receiving sinners. But the truth is this. It doesn't matter how badly your life has been marred or defiled by sin. He receives sinners. All that you've lost because of your venture into the life of the flesh and into sin can be regained, because Jesus receives sinners.
4: Jesus loves the lost. In this story, all of these tax collectors and sinners are crowding around Jesus, and the Pharisees are standing off in the corner, and they are saying, "Man, I cannot believe that Jesus would hang out with those people." But it's interesting, right? That our Savior Jesus, the perfect, holy, spotless Lamb of God, Jesus, these people are drawn to him. And the interesting thing, I think the distinction that needs to be made here, is that they're not drawn to the Pharisees. They're not drawn to the teachers of the law. Because these tax collectors and sinners, they wouldn't be drawn to the Pharisees or the teachers of the law, because every time they would approach those people, they would be reminded of their mistakes. They would be reminded of their shortcomings. They would be reminded of their flaws and their sins. And so they were drawn to Jesus because there was something different about Jesus. And the difference was that he loved them and that he cared for them. And he did not judge them based on their lifestyle or their outward appearance, but rather saw to their heart and loved them. Sought that they would no longer be lost, but be found. Jesus, all throughout the New Testament, he finds himself in these crowds of people. I think an important thing to understand, though, is that these people were not drawn to Jesus because he condoned their lifestyle. They weren't drawn to Jesus because he approved of everything that they had done. They were simply drawn to Jesus because he genuinely loved and cared for them. And what you see from this is that the shepherd has crazy intentionality, right? Because when the one sheep drifts off from the other 99 and he leaves, the shepherd's reaction is very telling. Because it says that the shepherd chooses to leave the 99 to go and find the one. The shepherd doesn't look at the one and say, man, good riddance, that sheep's made some dumb decisions, so let's go ahead and leave him where he's at. He doesn't say, well, I've got 99 really good sheep that haven't left me, so I'm going to hold on to them because that person should know better. That sheep should know better. And he doesn't say, man, that sheep's a moron. I can't believe that sheep would do that. That's not what the shepherd does. The shepherd's first reaction upon the sheep leaving, this one individual sheep, is the shepherd leaves the 99 to go and find this one sheep. And I love what the shepherd, how it describes the shepherd when he finds the sheep. Because when he finds the sheep, verse 5 says, when he finds it, he joyfully puts it on his shoulders. You know, think about it. Like, if it were us, right, we would want to teach that sheep a lesson. We want to say, no, you don't do that, right? You got to stay with the rest of the pack. We would try to teach them a lesson so that it doesn't happen again. But the shepherd in this story, his reaction is not to beat down or berate the sheep for leaving the flock. Instead, it says that when he finds it, he joyfully, there is joy in the shepherd in retrieving the sheep, putting it on his shoulders and walking back to the flock. And then when the shepherd gets there, he gathers all of his friends and neighbors and says, rejoice with me because I've found my lost sheep. This is your story. This is my story. This is all of our stories, that at one time we were the one sheep. We were the one, because of our own foolishness and because of our own reckless decision-making, we ran from God. And Jesus, in his heart for us, did not chase us down and then berate us for our shortcomings. He didn't look at us leaving and say, good riddance. No, he chases us down. He leaves the 99 to go and find the one. And then when he found us, he joyfully puts us on his shoulders, because Jesus' heart for the lost was to bring us back and to restore us and to give us the home that what he always designed for us. This is the love that the shepherd has for the sheep. This is the love that Jesus has for the lost. This is the love that Jesus had for you. This is our God. This is our Savior, Jesus.
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7: flung the glittering stars against the velvet of the night. He holds the seven seas in the palm of his hand. He measures space with his fingertips. He weighs the mountains in a scale and the hills in a balance. The God that we serve has total control. He said, "Let there be light." And in that moment of time, darkness was shattered and conquered forever. His son, Jesus Christ, walked upon the raging sea of the Sea of Galilee, and he held the winds in his fists and said, "Peace be still." That's control. That God is in control of planet Earth, and he can be absolutely in control of your life if you'll let him. He will make a way where there seems to be no way. Stop worrying and start living. Worry proves that you don't believe God can take care of you. Worry is faith in fear. Worry is faith in fear. The two words in the New Testament from the mouth of the apostles, fear not, fear not, fear not the past. Why? Because your past has been forgiven and forgotten. Fear not the present. I will never leave you nor forsake you. Joshua 1:9. Be not afraid, for thy God is with you wherever you go. David said, "Yea, though I walk through the valley of the shadow of death, I will fear no evil, for thou art with me." Death has been reduced to a shadow. The Lord is my light and my salvation. Whom shall I fear? The Lord is the strength of my life. Of whom shall I be afraid? Psalms 27:1. Hebrews 13:6. The Lord is my helper. I will not fear what man can do with me. Fear not death. The Bible says, "I am he who was dead, and behold, I am alive forevermore." Fear not sickness, because this is the book of the great physician. Fear not poverty, for it is the Lord that gives you the power to get wealth. Fear not other people. The Bible says, "I will make your enemies to be at peace with you. You will climb the impossible mountain. I'll give you the ability to defeat the impossible foe. 1,000 shall fall at your left hand. 10,000 shall fall at your right hand." David said, "I will fear no evil." Why? Because God Almighty is with me. That's why. Worry is trust in the unpleasant. Worry is assurance that disaster is coming. Worry is believing in your personal defeat and despair. Worry is a polluted stream that flows through your brain, that drowns hope and optimism, that kills faith. Worry is interest paid on trouble that never happens. Think about that. One old man said, and I quote, "Most of the trouble I've had in life never happened." How many of you have worried yourself silly about something you just knew was going to be disaster and it never happened?
8: Worry enters our life through thoughts, but the Bible teaches us to cast all of our care on God because he cares for us. Life is real, and we never know exactly what's going to come our way, but we do know God. We don't have to live in fear because he's with us, and he's on our side. Well, worry sees the problem, but it doesn't see God. I don't think it's wrong to see the problem. Matter of fact, I think we should look at our problems squarely, and then we need to tell them where they stand in relationship to God. Worry sees the problem, but faith sees the God who can handle the problem. And that's what we have to do. In whatever situation you're in right now in your life, whether it's something with your kids or your marriage or your finances, or you think you're never going to recover from your past, or you're fighting with some kind of an addiction or some kind of a sin that just keeps trying to cling to you, whatever it is, you have to know that God is greater than any problem that you have. And you have to not worry, because when you pray and then you worry, the worry nullifies your prayer. Prayer is something you do instead of worry. If we pray and then worry, we're saying with our mouth that we're depending on God, but we're saying with our actions that we don't really believe that God's going to come through, so we're going to worry and have a backup plan just in case he doesn't. We don't have to know what God is going to do. We don't have to know when he's going to do it. All we need to know is that he is, and he has a plan, and at the right time, not our time, but at the right time, God will execute that plan. Matter of fact, I'm going to tell you something that's just bubbling up in my heart right now. God is working in your life, every single one of you. God is working in your life right now in ways that you cannot feel, don't see, and don't understand. And everything that we go through, we need to lift up our voice and say, God, I believe you're working in my life right now. I'm expecting something good. And God is with you in your situations. Some of you are in very difficult situations. And yet in the midst of that, you have joy and peace and you have hope. And only God can give us that. God is with you. Just because you have a problem, that does not mean that God has abandoned you. God is with you.
7: Jesus Christ made the profound statements about worry that the world has ever heard in Matthew, the 6th chapter. Therefore, I say to you, do not worry about your life, what you will eat or what you will drink, nor about your body, what you will put on. Is not life more than food and the body more than clothing? Look at the birds of the air, for they neither sow nor reap, nor gather in barns, yet your heavenly Father feeds them. Are you not of more value than they? Which of you, by worrying, can add one cubit to his stature? So why do you worry about clothing? Consider the lilies of the field, how they grow. They neither toil nor spin. And yet I say to you that even Solomon, all of his glory, was not arrayed like one of these. Now if God so clothes the grass of the field, which today is and tomorrow is thrown into the oven, will he not much more clothe you, O you of little faith? Therefore do not worry, saying, what shall we eat, or what shall we drink, or what shall we wear? For after all these things the Gentiles seek, for your heavenly Father knows that you need all these things. But seek first the kingdom of God and his righteousness, and all of these things shall be added unto you. Therefore do not worry about tomorrow, for tomorrow will worry about its own things. Sufficient for the day is its own trouble. Simple, profound.
8: God gives you what you need. And I'm sure that many of you have things looming out there in the future that you know is going to require answers. And you don't have those answers. But you know what? The greatest way that you can show faith in God is to refuse to worry about it, refuse to think about it excessively, and every time it comes to your brain, just say, I don't know what I'm going to do, but I know the God who does know what I'm going to do. And that's when we get over into the miracle realm with God, where he can do exceedingly abundantly above and beyond all that we could ever dare to hope, ask, or think. Many of you have got a wonderful testimony in your life of what God has done for you. And God has brought you from some places that nobody would ever thought that you could have recovered from. Of course, I have that same testimony myself, and I'm telling you what, God is no respecter of persons. His promises are not for somebody else or an elite few. They are for you. He is here right now. And he is taking care of your situation. You don't have to worry. God will do one of two things if you have a problem. He will either remove the problem, which is always our first choice, and usually the only thing that we think we can even be remotely satisfied with. He will either remove the problem, or he will give you the strength, the grace, the ability to go through the problem. Now, I know we don't like the going through part, but I'm telling you, if you can say, God, I know you'll do one of two things. You're either going to remove this, you're going to move it, you're going to take it away, or you're going to give me the grace to deal with it. And if we can trust God enough to leave that choice up to him, because if he lets us go through it, then he's got a purpose in mind. There's something we're going to get out of it that we need. Trusting God is wonderful. It's so wonderful to just say, I don't understand this, but I believe God's going to work it out.

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0: Just know God's already made a way. So give him praise. And when he comes through, don't forget to tell the world.
1: If the truth be told, and we were being totally honest, most of us don't like waiting. Particularly if we're waiting for something to change or something to get better. Waiting can be a very frustrating experience. But the worst kind of waiting of all is waiting on God. When God forces you to wait for things to get better in your life, for things to improve, to change, to reverse, and nothing is happening. And yet, over and over and over and over and over again in the Bible, we're told to wait on the Lord.
2: The most difficult place for you to be in life is in God's waiting room. In God's waiting room. Some of you are in God's waiting room right now. What is God's waiting room? When you're in a hurry for something to happen and God isn't. That's God's waiting room. Some of you are in a hurry to graduate. Some of you are in a hurry to get married. Some of you are in a hurry to start a family. Some of you are in a hurry to launch a new business, to close a big deal. Some of you are in a hurry for a big goal, a big dream, a big accomplishment. Some of you are in a hurry for all kinds of different things, and God isn't.
3: We as human beings hate to wait, and we especially struggle with waiting on God. Have you ever been in a hurry when God wasn't? And you're, God, I know you're going to come through, and I'm praying this really godly prayer. I know it's your will. So where are you? Why aren't you coming through? And you're in the waiting room of life. And we get so impatient. We want to hurry God up, and we want things right now. And some of you have been waiting for God to come through, and you're about to give up, and you're getting discouraged. And you realize that God's standard time is not always running on my time. And it's in the waiting rooms of life we learn to trust God the most. In those difficult waiting rooms of life, that's where God grows us and builds our character the most. Through the pain of waiting, we learn to trust God. And without faith, it's impossible to please God. That's when he builds our character.
2: You see, while you're working on your project, your goal, your dream, your vision, God's working on you. And God's much more interested in you than in what you're trying to accomplish. Because you're not taking your accomplishments to heaven, but you are taking your character. And sometimes God says, yeah, I intend to give you what I've promised you. I intend to answer that prayer. I intend to fulfill the vision, but you're not ready yet. I want you to grow, and when you're ready, then it's going to happen. A lot of times we think we're waiting on God for something to happen, like a prayer to be answered. God says, you're not waiting on me. I'm waiting on you. I'm trying to prepare you. I'm testing your faith. Will you trust me? But I'm also trying to grow you up, because the blessing I want to give you is so much bigger than you can handle right now. You're not ready for it. You can't handle it yet. Another thing you have to learn in life is that a delay is not a denial. There's a big difference between no and not yet. Now, immature children don't know the difference. You tell a kid, not yet, they start crying and having a hissy fit because they think it means no. They don't understand a delay is not a denial. God is saying, I intend to do these things in your life that I've given you the vision, the dream to do, but you're just not ready yet. And at the right time, I will answer your prayer. God's often waiting on us. Now, why is this important? Because when you're in God's waiting room, you fall temptation to all kinds of negative emotions. You start worrying, you start stressing out, you get anxious, you get irritable, you get spiritual ADD. You can get envious. You can get jealous. You go, hey, he got a promotion, I didn't get the promotion. She's having a baby, I'm not having a baby. She got engaged. I didn't get engaged. He's starting a new business. It's taken off. What about mine? And all these kind of negative emotions can come into your life. And then you get frustrated, and then you start having a pity party. So what does God want you to do when you're in the waiting room of life? And because you're going to go through it many, many times. God is not a vending machine where you put in the prayer and then you pull the thing and you instantly get it. There's always a delay. The delays are by design. 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
3: Hey, a delay is not a denial. There's a big difference between no and not yet. For those of you who are parents, you understand this. There's a big difference between telling your kids no and not yet. It's just not time yet. And a delay is not a denial. We see it all through scriptures. God told Noah to build a boat that would save his family from a great flood, but it didn't rain for 120 years. God told Abraham he'd be the father of a great nation, but he didn't have his first child until he was 99 years old. God told Moses that he would lead the people out of slavery from Egypt that had been in for over 450 years. But then God sends Moses out into the desert for 40 years to wait. God gives Joseph this great dream that he'll save his family and his people from famine and he'll be a great leader. But then Joseph gets sold into slavery. He gets falsely accused and imprisoned, and he's waiting there in prison until finally God takes him from prison and positions him as second in command in all of Egypt. And the promise comes true. King David, God had King David anointed as king, but he didn't really get to be king until years later. Even Jesus Christ spent his first 30 years waiting in a carpentry shop before he started his earthly ministry. See, a delay is not a denial.
4: When God delays, sometimes we feel forgotten. Psalm 13:1 says, "How long, O Lord, will you forget me? Forever?" You come to a point sometimes of believing that God has forgotten you. Don't worry. It's a common experience. We all go through it one time or another, feeling that God isn't there, or at the very least, He's forgotten us. Perhaps our problems aren't important to Him, we imagine. The psalmist encounters those very doubts in Psalm chapter 10 and verse 1. Here's what he says there. "Why do you stand afar off, O Lord? Why do you hide in times of trouble?" What you believe is that He has given up on you. You may even be feeling that way right now. If so, please allow me to remind you that what you're contemplating is a simple impossibility. God never gives up on you. He never ceases to care about you, and He will not abandon His

0: work on you of which your trial is a part. He even says that your name is written on the palms of his hands. Your very name is tattooed on the palms of God's hands. It is engraved there. It cannot be removed. And such is God's concern for you. He cannot forget you. No matter what storm you're weathering now, you have never left God's mind or his heart. Yes, sometimes when God delays, we feel forgotten. But God never delays without a purpose. He knows you. He knows your heart. He knows everything you're asking him for. If he's not doing what you think he should do, just be patient, because God loves you. Don't forget. He's got your name tattooed on his palm. He knows who you are. He hasn't forgotten, and he never will.
1: But often God's timing disappoints us. You know, there's something, maybe something you've been praying about for a long time, and you need an answer. You know, maybe you've been praying for something really specific, and you needed God to show up within a particular time frame. You know, it's an urgent need, and he doesn't. When God doesn't answer when you need him to, I wonder, what conclusions do you come to? Do you think to yourself, you know, did I do something wrong? Did I ask the wrong way? Do you find yourself asking, does God even hear my prayers? So often we think when God doesn't answer in our way or in our time, that it's because he doesn't love us. God loves you. He doesn't love anybody else, one grain of sand, more than he loves you. You know, in those darkest moments of life, I want you to hear Jesus looking right through your fear and saying to you, trust me, I am right here. God's timing might not have been everything you hoped for in your life, but I hope you understand that you can trust the one who keeps the time clock.
2: We don't like to trust somebody else's timing. Why? Because we lose control. And so we'd rather than trust God, because trusting God means, my goodness, I actually have to trust God. We'd rather go, listen, I like the plan and purpose you have for my life, but can we do it my way? And here's the funny thing. Now that I'm a parent, I recognize in my children that they don't like it to wait on my timing. They don't like to wait. They don't like to chill and be patient. But the thing is, if they would just trust my timing, they would recognize it's for their good. It's for them to be blessed and prosperous. And so you can live life frustrated, anxious, stressed out, angry, or you can rest and go, God, I have to trust in your timing. Just trust his timing. Why? Because it'll give you peace. It'll give you rest. And it will help you to remove all disappointment and hurt and bitterness from your heart, because you'll know, actually, God's in control of my life.
3: Why didn't God just tell you everything that's going to happen in your life right up front? Well, I think there are two or three reasons. First, it would overwhelm you, probably scare you to death. But the real reason God doesn't announce his timetable to you is he wants you to trust him. He says, just live one day at a time. Trust me, I'm a good God. I'm a loving God. Everything I do in your life is for love, but you just got to trust me. In Acts chapter 1 in the Bible, the Bible says this. Jesus said in verse 7, you don't get to know the time. Timing is the Father's business. So you're just not ever going to know stuff in advance. You don't know what's going to happen tomorrow in your life, much less the rest of your life. God does not tell us the details in advance. He has a timetable for your life, but he doesn't tell you the details in advance. If you could understand why God does everything God does, you'd be God.
4: God's timing isn't good, it's perfect. Because he knows all the details. He knows past, present, future. He knows what we need, what we want, what's the wisest thing to do. You can never go wrong waiting upon God's timing. If I'm going to wait upon God, I've got to trust him, because my waiting is saying I'm

0: Just imagine how amazing life would be if we could trust God all the time in everything. All the time in everything. And trusting God means that we stop trying to make things happen ourselves and we wait on God. How many love waiting? We wait on God. It's a painful word even to say it. And God doesn't do it when we'd like him to or the way we'd like him to, but I can promise you today, if you will keep your eyes on God and trust him to be your recompense and to be your reward and to be your vindicator, you will get double blessings for your former trouble.
1: Trusting him doesn't mean I'm going to get what I want when I want it. Trusting him says, I believe that when the timing is right, God will provide what I'm asking him for.
0: You know, broken hearts do mend, bodies do heal. Disappointment turns into new dreams, and the end of one thing can open the door for something new if we will just put our trust in God. You know what? If you're still here on the planet, God's got a plan for you. It seems to you like God's forgotten all about you. Well, he hasn't. He hears you and he sees you. Can I tell you today that you're not invisible? God knows exactly where you're at, and he knows exactly what's going on in your life, and he knows exactly how much you can take and how much you can't take, and he may not be early, but he won't be late.
1: God's timing is always perfect. Do I believe that he has our best interest at heart? If I believe that, I'm going to wait. But watch this. Somebody says, I don't have any time to waste. You never waste time waiting on God. Never. You'll always find out that his timing is always the right time.

0: If I were the devil, I would assemble all my minions and my demons in my strategy room, and I'd give them your phone number, your picture, your email address, and I would review with them your weaknesses one by one. I would tell my staff about your bouts with doubt, how I all but had you convinced that the Bible was a joke. So, if I were the devil, I think I would try to take your joy. I'd try to load you with so much anxiety and fear and dread and trepidation that you couldn't sleep at night. The devil knows he can't touch your salvation because you're a child of God bought with the blood of Christ. And no one can snatch you from your Father's hands. He can't take your salvation, but boy, he can take the spring from your step and the sleep from your night and the love from your relationships. So if I were the devil, I might download a dump truck of guilt on you. And I would, every time you step forward in faith, I would remind you of the times you fell, times you stumbled. Just last week, just 2 decades ago, I'd just keep that scrapbook of sin circulating through your mind, and I would whisper, "You really think there's enough grace in the world to cover you?" I would leave you just in the shadow of a doubt. And if that didn't work, I would try what seems to be his most popular tool of the day, and that's distraction. I would post my minions on every corner, every stairwell, every office, and they would load on you things to do, people to see, tasks to complete, sales to make, assignments to complete, one thing after another. Do this, do that, do this, do that, until if at all, if you even came home, you'd come home exhausted. Distraction, busyness, clutter, hurry, catch another flight, write another report, hurry, hurry, hurry, hurry. Or distraction in the form of what you read and see. Staring at a phone or a computer for hours and hours. Leading life through a screen. Counting likes. Counting friends. How many hearts did I get? Measuring self-worth according to the number of people who looked at your Instagram, suck you in. I would keep you so busy, you'd never have time to read God's word.
1: I am convinced that Satan's intervention plan today is to keep God's people so busy with the things of this world that they have no time to devote to their spiritual lives. Sometimes being busy, B-U-S-Y, just means being under Satan's yoke. If Satan can encourage us to get our lives so full of other things that we have no time for God, he has begun his work in us, and the ultimate end of it will not be something that is pretty.
2: The devil is a liar, the father of lies. He has carefully studied each one of us for a very long time. But I guess my point is, and my question to you is, how long have you studied him? The devil begins early in our life by bombarding our minds with cleverly devised patterns of little nagging thoughts. Doubt. Fear. He moves slowly and cautiously. After all, well-laid plans take time. So we're in a war. Our enemy is Satan, not people. We war not against flesh and blood, but against principalities and powers and wickedness in high places. And he'll try to do everything he can to distract you. He takes his time to work out his plan.
1: If we do not know our enemy, we do not have much of a chance to be victorious over our enemy. Now, the Bible tells us a great deal about the enemy of our souls. The Bible tells us in Ephesians 6:12, for instance, that we do not wrestle against flesh and blood, but against principalities and powers, and against the rulers of the darkness of this age, and against spiritual hosts of wickedness in the heavenly places. John Phillips tells us we should remember when we read that our enemies are not people. We must see beyond people. Satan may use people to persecute us. They may use people to lie to us or cheat us or hurt us or even kill us. But our real enemy lurks in the shadows of the unseen world, moving people like pawns on a chessboard. And as long as we see people as enemies and wrestle against them, we are spending our time in vain. We get focused on the people and we lose sight of where the battle is really being fought. And if we continue to do that, we will continue to lose. We will continue to go backward in our Christian experience.
0: The devil is a divider. He came to split. He likes to split marriages. He likes to split friendships. He likes to interrupt community. Any place you sense gossip or tension or separation or hostility or unforgiveness, it smells like the devil. That's the scent of the devil. What he did in the Garden of Eden, separating Adam and Eve from God, is what he wants to do with every person. Separate us from God and separate us from each other. He's the opposite of Christ, who said, love the Lord your God and love your neighbor. The devil wants us to avoid or not worship God or even hate God or doubt God and avoid and hate our neighbor. He dwells in the world of isolation. Loneliness is his payday. If you're lonely and separated, then he's smiling and rubbing his hands with glee.
1: Now, let me tell you some things that I've learned about Satan. First of all, he is the great deceiver. He's the great deceiver. Revelation 12:9 refers to him as the one who deceives the whole world, which he does by counterfeiting and camouflaging. He tries to imitate the work of God, and he does it very effectively. He's the great deceiver. He is also the great divider. Did you know that Satan's purpose is to divide and conquer? Satan has always been a divider. When he was cast out of heaven, he divided the angels and he took a third of them with him. He instigated division in the first family, pitting Cain against Abel. Wherever you see Satan at work, there's always division. And he loves to divide the people of God. If we could only understand that, we would step back from our petty differences and realize that we're just playing into the hand of our enemy, whose purpose is to divide. He does not know the meaning of unity. He has no concept of unity. His whole strategy is the strategy of division. He's the great deceiver, and he's the great divider, and thirdly, he's the great destroyer. When God allowed Satan access to the life of Job, what did he do? What did Satan do when he was given free rein on Job's family? He destroyed everything. He destroyed his servants, his cattle, his children, his family. Satan is the destroyer. Listen to me, ladies and gentlemen. Satan has one plan for your life and mine. He wants to destroy us. He wants to destroy our influence for God. We ought to pray against him every day. We ought to pray that Satan would have no place in our lives, because he comes to deceive, he comes to divide, and he comes to destroy.
3: You have an enemy with one sole purpose: to deceive you, ultimately to destroy you. Satan is a very real person. He's a liar. He's a deceiver, and many, many, many people are very deceived, and their deception is very evident when they say, I don't believe in such a person as the devil. And one of the first things he does is to point out something in your life that you don't have. He does not remind you of how much you do have, how blessed you are, how healthy you are, what you drive, where you live, what you wear. He points out the one thing you don't have. What about, suppose you had that? He's a liar. He's a deceiver. And he uses the same tactics he used in the garden. You'd think by now we'd have caught on. How does he operate? He points out the thing you don't have, so that if you want to be complete, you'll have it. Did it satisfy her? No. And it doesn't satisfy people today. He creates this desire in order to get people off base, off track. If you only had that, listen carefully, you can't ever have enough of anything that is not the will of God for your life to ever make you happy, ever make you feel complete, ever make you feel content. You'll just go from one thing to the other, believing one lie after the other. You find yourself in self-destruction.
0: I think Satan is happy with convincing you to worship anything or anyone short of God. If he can convince you to worship a girlfriend or a boyfriend, if he can convince you to worship a career or a retirement account, if he can convince you to give everything you have to get that lake house or that boat or whatever. You see, when we worship something, we depend upon that thing or person for our identity and strength. That's what worship is. And we align ourselves with that thing or that person. So the devil knows if he can get me to worship a bass boat, then someday that bass boat is going to rot and I'm going to be disappointed. And he'll just chalk that up to another victory. The reason God wants our worship, please hear this. The reason God wants our worship is not because God has an ego problem, but because he knows if we worship small things, we'll be heartbroken. We'll go from defeat to defeat to defeat. We'll worship that person only to be rejected. We'll be heartbroken. We'll worship that career only to be dejected and be heartbroken. We'll go lurching through life, up and down, up and down. And finally, when we get to the final days of our life, we'll be cynical and disappointed. We'll say life wasn't all it was cut out to be. For our own good, God says, worship God. Worship the endless, strong, powerful, loving, radiant King of Kings. Let your mind be consumed with heavenly thoughts. Let me indwell you and empower you. Because that is the bread of life.
3: Satan chooses his timing. He knows when we're the most vulnerable. And that's when Satan will attack. He knows exactly when to attack us, how to attack us. He knows our weakest points. Everybody has a weakness, at least one or more. That's the way he operates.
0: We know, for example, that Satan will attack weak spots first. If you want to fill in blanks, that's your cue. So the rule of thumb is, take your weak spots to Christ before the devil uses them against you. Acknowledge, this is a struggle that I have. This is a challenge that I have. Lord, I give it to you so that when the devil tries to take it or take advantage of it, you've already given it to Christ.
1: Here's what you need to understand about the nature of the devil. He's an opportunist. When you're the weakest, he's the most evil. The devil doesn't control our thoughts, but he influences our thoughts. He wants to whisper thoughts of fear to us so we'll accept them, and he can control our lives. God will never use fear to control your lives. And when you read in the Bible, it says the fear of the Lord, that means a reverence of God. That does not mean a negative emotion. It means a positive emotion, a reverence for God. God will never, never bring fear into your life to cause you to do anything.
4: The devil wants you to believe that God's always kind of mad at you and he really doesn't like you. That's the concept of God the devil wants you to have. Your high priest is madly in love with you, and when you go to Jesus and you say, Jesus, I'm tempted and I'm feeling fearful, Jesus says this, I experienced that. I know exactly what you're feeling. Let me help you overcome it. Fear is expecting the devil to move. Faith is expecting God to move. And we choose. You can put your eyes on the devil or your eyes on God.
2: And I think that fear is the main thing that Satan uses to try to control people. Fear keeps you from going forward. How many things do you think that the enemy has stolen from you or kept you from doing just because of fear? Don't let fear steal your life. Don't let fear steal your relationships. Don't let fear steal your joy. God wants you to have a good life. But one thing's for sure, you have an enemy. His name is Satan or the devil, and he does not want you to enjoy your life. He wants you to be afraid all the time.
5: The devil would love for you to live by fear, because when you're afraid, you run away. Fear makes you want to run away from what you need to run to.
0: The Bible gives you two tools. Number one, pray. Pray. Pray. When the devil knocks at your door, turn to Jesus and say, would you please answer that? You don't need to deal with the devil on your own. You don't need to go into some odd hocus pocus exorcism closet and do some type of mystical stuff. All you got to do is turn to God. Glance at the devil, but gaze at Christ. Glance at the devil. He is around, but gaze at Christ. Pray. And number two, arm yourself with God's word. Arm yourself with God's word. Load your pistol with scriptures and keep a finger on the trigger. Jesus reacted and responded to temptation by quoting scripture. Jesus responded to temptation from the devil by doing what you can do, and that is, he quoted scripture. Take that, devil. It is written. It is written. It is written. In his book, God's book is enough. Jesus overcame temptation, not with special voices or supernatural signs, but by remembering and quoting scripture. That's it. You just need a Bible to read it and receive it. God's word is an indispensable weapon. In the same way, prayer is essential in this ongoing warfare. Pray long and hard. Pray for your brothers and sisters. So, according to the Apostle Paul, what are the two tools? God's word and prayer. And this conviction that God's Spirit who is in you is greater than the devil who is in the world.

The United Way fights for the health, education, and financial stability of everyone in our community. 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Donate to your workplace campaign today or text to give. We're moving forward, stronger, better, together. Live United.

like the winter rains, like the spring rains that water the earth. We know that in all things God works for the good of those who love him, who have been called according to his purpose. He is the truth. He is the way. He is the life. And as long as we understand that principle, we will remain connected to the vine.

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1: And the one thing that invites the favor of God on our life like Simeon, that will open our eyes to see him more clearly so that we don't miss him when he comes into our circumstances, trying to speak to us, to answer us, to make himself apparent in our lives. The one thing that opens up our eyes is God's Spirit on us. And if I want God's Spirit on our lives, then we got to decide to live. Listen to Luke chapter 2, verse 21 through about verse 32 or so. When Jesus was about 8 days were completed, he was circumcised. His name was then called Jesus, the name given by the angel before he was conceived. And when the days for purification according to the law of Moses were completed, that's about 40 days after Jesus was born or so. So he's 40 days old. They brought him into Jerusalem to present him to the Lord. Every firstborn male that opens the womb shall be called holy to the Lord. And they came to offer sacrifices according to what was said of the law of the Lord, a pair of turtle doves or 2 young pigeons. And behold, somebody say behold.
2: Behold.
1: Come on, y'all, say behold. And behold, there was a man in Jerusalem. This guy's name was Simeon, and he was righteous and devout and looking for the consolation of Israel. And the Holy Spirit was on his life. And it had been revealed to him by the Spirit that he would not see death until he had caught sight of Jesus. So he came into the Spirit, into the temple. And when the parents brought in the child Jesus to carry out the custom of the law, Simeon saw him. He recognized that this little baby was Jesus Christ. He gathered the baby up in his arms. He blessed the child and he said, "Lord, now you can let me depart in peace. I don't have to see anything else. I haven't yet seen this guy perform one miracle. Lazarus hadn't been raised from the dead. The sick have not yet been healed. Deaf ears haven't yet been opened. I haven't seen any of that, but once I've caught sight of the Savior, Lord," he says, "you can let me depart in peace because my eyes have seen your salvation, which you've prepared in the presence of all the people. He's a light of revelation to the Gentiles and the glory of thy people Israel. Thank you for letting me see Jesus." Lord, open up our eyes so that we can see you. Lord, open up our spiritual ears so that we can hear you. God, we are sitting on the edge of our seat because we are anxious to see how you will reintroduce yourself to us today. Lord, I'm so grateful that all of us is here, but we didn't come to see each other. We came to see you. So Lord, come. We're your daughters and we want to see you. In Jesus' name, everybody agreed when they said amen?
2: Amen.
1: Give somebody a high five before you take your seat. I'm so grateful and I'm so honored to have an opportunity to be here with you and to share in God's word. I believe in the power of the word of God. Chris just told you, 3 sons, they are giants. I just have giants walking around my house. My nearly 16-year-old is 6'2" tall. His 14-year-old brother is the exact same height. They both wear size 14 men's shoe. My youngest son, his name is Jude. So I've got Jackson, Jerry Jr., and Jude. And we named our 3rd son Jude on purpose because, y'all, that's as close as I could get to Revelation because it is finished. That is it. It's the end of the line. And they're giants. Somebody come help me feed these people. That's all I do is try to feed the boys. And I remember this particular weekend, because I was in Memphis, Tennessee, they were very little at the time. And I remember being very, very tired on this particular trip. I could not wait to get to the location in Memphis, Tennessee, so I could get to the hotel. I'd had an early flight and was very excited to be at the hotel early so that I could immediately go and get in the bed and go to sleep early that night. I was so happy to have that opportunity. And so I arrived in Memphis, Tennessee, was picked up at the airport, driven by a sweet woman who had come from the church where I was going to be at their conference. She'd come and pick me up, took me to the hotel. And it was about 7:30 in the evening. I was so happy. She said, "Would you like to go out to dinner first?" I was like, "Oh, no. I get to go into this hotel room all by myself and have the bed all to myself. I could not wait. So I lay down, watched a little something on television, I think, and about 8:30, I mean, I was out. I needed all those hours of rest. Except that around 3 a.m. or so, I was jolted awake by a train that started to go by right outside the back of the hotel. There were train tracks that were just a few feet behind the hotel. The conductor was sitting on the horn the entire time that all of the cars of the train went by. I was jolted awake, and I went immediately to the window and looked outside, and I saw how close that train actually was. And then, you know, you have to kind of sit there and wait for the whole thing to pass. And this wasn't a small train. This was one that goes on and on and on. Finally, it passed, and I tried to get back to sleep, but really couldn't nestle down into a good sleep. I knew I had to be up really early in the morning, so I couldn't sleep real well, but did my best. Got up in the morning. The sweet woman from the church came, picked me up. I got in the car. Didn't say anything about the train. Had a great long day at the church, at the conference, and then could not wait to get back to the hotel so that I could try to get a good night's sleep. This was going to be the night that I got all my good hours of sleep in before having to go home the next day. And so I lay down in the bed about 8:30, 9 o'clock in the evening, fell into a very deep sleep until 3 a.m. in the morning, when a train went roaring by, the conductor sitting on the horn the entire time that the train went by. This time I was jolted awake, went and looked at the train outside of the window, and I thought, I can't wait for the sweet woman from the church to come pick me up so that I can tell her about this train that is passing by right outside the door or outside the back of this hotel. So when she came, I sat down in the car. I said, thank you so much for picking me up. I gotta ask you about this train. I described to her how at 3 o'clock in the morning for the last two nights, this train had gone roaring by in the back of the hotel. As I explained it to her, I felt bad for her because it was like it was occurring to her, dawning on her, like she was reminded about this train that comes through their community. Her eyes were as wide as saucers, and she said, Priscilla, I am so sorry. I totally forgot about that train. And she said, the reason why is because those of us who live in this community have gotten so used to the sound of the train that we don't even recognize it anymore. That train comes by two or three times a week, every week, and we pay little attention to it because we've lived here so long that we've gotten so used to the sound of the train that when it comes, we don't recognize it. We've been desensitized to the train in this community. It occurs to me that those of us who live particularly in this part of the world where we have been overwhelmingly blessed by the presence and the power of God among us, where here in this country, you and I can go on a Saturday to a Christian women event like this one, or we can go to a Christian bookstore when we can pick up any Bible in any translation, in any language, or we can turn on Christian radio and listen to gospel if you like that, or contemporary Christian music if you like that. We have options available to us. Could it be that we have lived in this neighborhood of blessing for so long that when the train of God's glory wants to fall in an unusual way, when he wants to show up in power and in glory, that we have become so used to it that we don't even recognize his blessing anymore? That we've become so desensitized to God's presence among us that it doesn't cause us, as it always should, for us to fall to our knees in adoration, our arms outstretched in worship, that God would visit us in this unique, beautiful way. Lord, help us to never be desensitized to the train of your glory. And in the Old Testament, or in the New Testament rather, in the book of Luke, Luke's gospel I love so much because Luke writes about people who encounter the train of God's glory in the person of Jesus Christ. He gives us story after story, encounter after encounter of Jesus meeting with people and transforming their life. He included a handful of these stories so that you and I would be not only reminded of their encounter with Jesus, but recognize that they are not exceptions to the rule. They are examples for us of the encounters that we should also expect to have with Jesus. And listen, this should be your goal, not just hearing about him, but experiencing him. That should be your goal, like your appetite should be wet, your heart should hunger for more than just a knowledge of who Jesus is. You ought to come to the place, I ought to come to the place in my relationship with the Lord where more than anything else, we want to see Him with our own eyes. We want to hear His voice with our own ears. That the same God who divided the Red Sea in the Old Testament, the same God who raises Lazarus from the dead in the New Testament, the same God that did those things, we don't want to just celebrate it in the lives of other people. We want to stand in line to have an encounter with God like that ourselves. Luke writes about encounters because he wants to whet our appetite to have an encounter with Jesus Christ. Because listen, y'all, we have wasted our time if all we've done is come here on this Saturday to applaud what Jesus did yesterday. I'm so glad about what my God has done yesterday, but I want to see Him today. Anybody interested? I want to see Him in my own marriage and in my own finances and raising my kids and on my job and in my ministry. I want to see and encounter the power of the Almighty Living God. That's what today is about. It's to make you hungry again. It's to whet your appetite again. It's to not let when the day ends, something to end in your life, but really to launch you forward to a brand new beginning and an adventure with Jesus Christ. So Luke writes about encounters, and he writes during a time when the nation of Israel is experiencing national depravity and decay. They have been oppressed by oppressors who have come in and stolen from them much of what they valued. They are living in a place of oppression and a place of destruction. And Luke writes to them during this time when their nation is in trouble. And I don't know if you've noticed or not, but our nation is in trouble. We are living during a time of moral and social decay and decline like never before. And listen, the more God is marginalized, the more He's segmented to the periphery of society, the more He is completely ignored or disregarded, the more we will continue to see an influx of chaos and an influx of destruction in our nation. But Luke doesn't just write to people who have national trouble. Luke is writing to people that have individual, personal struggles. They've been waiting on a hero to show up. They've been waiting for the kingdom of God to be at hand. They've been waiting for the prophecies of old to come to fruition, that there would be a Messiah, a Savior, who would come and rescue them from all that they've been experiencing nationally, but also the things that they have been experiencing personally. So I know our nation is in trouble, but I didn't really come to talk to you today about what's happening in the White House. I want to talk to you about what's happening in your house. Underneath the roof of your home, the trouble that might be happening in your marriage, the thing that causes the tears to fall down from your eyes in regards to your kids or your finances or your health or on your job or in your ministry. You, like the children of Israel, like me, been waiting on a hero. Somebody who can come in and speak life to the dead places and refresh the dry places of our life. Luke is writing for people who need an encounter with a God like that. And I just want to tell people who need an encounter with a God like that. And I just want to tell any of you that might be in a struggle personally.

sometimes the stuff that you are facing, the stuff that I'm facing that are difficult, it's less about the enemy being against you. And sometimes it's just about God allowing a stage to be set in your life to where when he shows up, you will never ever doubt again that you've had an encounter with Jesus. So the children of Israel need an encounter with the Messiah. They need an encounter with Jesus Christ, and finally Jesus arrives on the scene. After 400 years of silence between the Old Testament and the New Testament, Jesus arrives on the scene. After centuries of waiting, after prophecy desiring to be fulfilled, Jesus shows up on the scene. Their hope has finally been fulfilled. But here's the tragedy. When he comes, he does not come as they supposed he would. He is not on a throne. He is not riding a white horse. He is not coming in power and vengeance and authority that they had mirrored in their oppressors, that they had pictured that their Messiah would come in. No, he is born as a baby. All of that deity and authority and miraculous working power that they longed for was packaged in the skin of humanity, and a small human at that. This is not what they wanted. It's not what they recognized. It wasn't the expectation they had built up in their heads. So when he came, they did not recognize him. When he showed up, because he was not in the package that they had pictured in their minds, he didn't come in the package they had prayed for. He had come in a different way because he did not meet their expectations. When he showed up, they did not recognize him. In the passage that we read, Jesus is being brought into the temple. He is being carried by his mother, Mary. Joseph is along for the ride as well. They have come with Jesus about 40 days old into the temple. They are in a religious gathering where people have come to perform their religious duties. And all the people who are gathered that day are in the presence of the one they prayed for and do not know him when he comes. Would you please notice that they're not just anywhere. They are in the temple and still don't recognize the presence of God. I want to suggest to you that it is possible to be at Propel and not see Jesus. I want to tell you that it is possible for you to be in your church every single Sunday, which I pray you are, but you can be in your church and not have an encounter with Jesus. I want to tell you that I'm so glad many of you are in Bible study. Stay in Bible study, but you can read a verse a day to keep the devil away until you are blue in the face. But if you read the scriptures with a hardened heart, with your eyes not open, you can be filling your days with the duty of religious activity and never catch sight of the lover of your soul. Never have an encounter, an experience with Jesus. All these people were in the presence of Jesus Christ and did not know him when he came. Because oftentimes, many times, when the Lord comes to minister to you, to speak into your life circumstances, he will come in a way that is not the way you expected. Why? Because his ways are not our ways. His thoughts are not our thoughts. As high as the heavens are above the earth, that's how high his ways and his thoughts are above our own. And what I attempt to do, what you often attempt to do, I'm sure, is to dumb him down so that his ways match our ways. His thoughts match our thoughts. We want him to answer our prayers the way we've prayed them. We want the solutions that work out in our minds to be the solutions that will be best given the scenario that we see, given the prayer requests that we've prayed. But y'all, sometimes we pray for growth and he answers with rain. Sometimes we pray for oak trees and he answers with an acorn. Amen. And when the answer comes for your marriage, when the answer comes for your parenting, when the solution that God, listen, today God is going to give some of you solutions and divine strategies for things that are happening in your life and on your job and in your finances, the struggles that you're facing. And I'm saying when he answers, if the answer does not come in the package that you have expected, will you miss it because you want your way, not his way? And so Jesus, he comes and he's in a pool of religious people and they do not recognize the presence of God near them. Now, I want to open up a little parenthesis here before we jump to a specific person that I want to draw your attention to. He's the only person in the text who actually sees Jesus. But I want to open up a little parenthesis because you may have recognized that Luke went into a whole lot of detail to tell us something about the text. It's one thing I love about Luke is that he gives us detail.

0: I like all the juice and all the details out of the text so that I can get a full picture painted of what's happening in the story. And Luke wants us to know that Mary and Joseph are coming for the ceremonial dedication of their firstborn son. It's what everybody did. They would come to Jerusalem, particularly during this time when they had a newborn son, to present their newborn son to the Lord. Get the picture of this. The Lord, in this case, is being presented to the Lord. And they come in, and Luke writes and tells us exactly what they have with them, other than the baby Jesus. Says that Mary had two turtle doves, or two pigeons, for her sacrifice. Now, that wouldn't really be of interest, except that we know from Leviticus, from the sacrificial system that had been set up, divinely mandated by God in Leviticus, that when someone came to make their sacrifices, they did need two animals to be sacrificed. One was a pigeon or a turtle dove. The other was supposed to be a lamb, that they were supposed to bring a lamb with them. But we find in Luke's gospel that he's made sure we know Mary and Joseph do not have their own lamb. Luke chapter 12 tells us, or Leviticus chapter 12 tells us, that there was a caveat for why someone would not bring a lamb to be sacrificed. There's one little verse, Luke chapter 12, verse 8 or so, that says if someone could not afford a lamb, if their financial resources were so that they could not buy for themselves a lamb to bring into the temple to be sacrificed, there would be an exception made for them. They could bring two turtle doves instead of one turtle dove and a lamb. They could just bring two turtle doves, but that was a symbol of the fact that they were insufficient in some way. They did not have the finances to buy their own lamb, which means when Mary and Joseph came on that particular day with their two turtle doves in tow, people would have automatically looked at them and recognized them as a couple who had insufficient funds, as a couple who was inadequate in some way, as a couple who had lack and who had needs. I wonder how many people turned their noses up at the couple who could not afford their own lamb. I wonder how many people ignored the poor couple who didn't fit in with everybody else who had been able to purchase their own lamb. I wonder how many people did not get an opportunity to have an encounter with the baby Jesus because they ignored the people who had him carried in their arms. I want to speak to anybody who's in this room and you've ever felt excluded or ignored from the clique of people who have the money to buy their own lamb. They drive the car and they live in the house and they're able to communicate or to experience life in a certain way that man, you just can't afford. Maybe you've got lack financially, or you've got lack emotionally, you have lack relationally, you have poured everything out and you find that you've got insufficient funds in some way in your life and you can't afford what it looks like everybody else can afford. And you've been ignored or ostracized. People have turned their noses up at you. Can I just tell you that sometimes you don't need to have your own lamb when you can carry the Lamb of God that takes away the sins of the world. In fact, the Lamb is most often best experienced in the lives of those who have insufficient funds. In fact, I think it is our affluence that keeps us from actually having an encounter with the living God. We've become so used to being able to bless ourselves that we don't have a real, authentic relationship with the blessor. We are so affluent, we have prosperity, particularly in this part of the world where, listen, if you're poor in this country, you're rich in other countries. And here, where we've been able to sustain ourselves, where we know where our next meal is coming from, where we choose from a closet full of clothes as to what clothes we're gonna wear to a particular event, where we might have financial struggles, everything is not perfect, but we still have our daily needs met. It is sometimes in our affluence, because our arms are so full of the lambs we have bought for ourselves, we actually don't even have room, we don't have margin to have an intimate, ongoing relationship with the Lamb of God that takes away the sins of the world. Lord, forgive us when we've turned our noses up at people who don't have all of the external markings of affluence. In doing that, we have missed out on the blessing of having a relationship with the people who often have the most intimate relationships with Jesus Christ. Because sometimes, y'all, those people are not in the spotlight. They're the ones behind the scenes. Sometimes those are the people that are not in mega churches, they're in storefront churches. Sometimes there are the people that are not the ones on the platform with the microphone in their hands. They're the people that volunteer their time to clean up in a sanctuary like this, to sweep up after us. They're the people who volunteer their time to be in the Sunday school, teaching our second graders and third graders so that you and I can enjoy an opportunity like that. Lord, forgive us when we ignore those people and clamor after the people whose gifts happen to put them in the spotlight, but we ignore those people who are in intercessory prayer, who are on their knees in the secret, quiet places, the Lamb of God tucked within their arms, having an intimate encounter with Him, but we ignore them because they don't look like us or dress like us or drive what we drive or live where we live. So if you've ever been that person, the text speaks to you today that it was Mary and Joseph who did not have what everybody had, but they had what everybody else didn't have. And so they come into the building. Nobody recognizes that Jesus has arrived except one person. Luke writes at the top of the passage, he writes, and behold, somebody say behold.
1: Behold.
0: Come on, y'all, say behold.
1: Behold.
0: Anytime an author in the text writes that word, it isn't a throwaway word. It isn't something that you just need to skip or skim over quickly. Anytime you read behold in the text, the author's trying to tell you, lean in, put your chin in your hands, just in case you kind of fell asleep during all the minutia and the fine details that led up to this moment. This is when the author wants you to open up your eyes and sit up straight, because there's somebody he wants you to meet. He says, behold, there was a man named Simeon. And when no one else recognized the presence of God, when God came near, there was one guy who did. And if in this room today, there are only going to be a handful of us who actually have an encounter with God. I'm talking about where we hear His voice, when we our hearts are set aflame by the Holy Spirit, when we get some direction for the purpose that He has for our life. If there are going to be a whole lot of us who have an experience today, but only a few that actually encounter the living God, then I don't know about you, but if there's only going to be a few, I want to be one of them. Anybody? So Luke says, pay attention, because there's one guy that's going to show you how to have your eyes open so that you aren't just in the religious place, but so that you encounter a holy living God. He says there's a man named Simeon. He's righteous, devout, and he's looking for the consolation of Israel. His eyes are open, peeled to the horizon, waiting for Jesus in whatever package he chooses to come, waiting for an encounter with the long-awaited Messiah. And then he gives us at least the one, there are many throughout this text, but the one characteristic of his life that I believed opened up Simeon's eyes to catch sight of God, that will open up our eyes to catch sight of God. He says at the bottom of verse 25, he says, and the Holy Spirit was upon him. Luke says Simeon's eyes were open to catch sight of God because God's Spirit was on him. The Holy Spirit is the greatest gift you will ever receive this side of eternity. The moment you place faith in Jesus, the moment you receive Jesus as your personal Savior, I don't know if you knew it or not, but you received in that moment the greatest gift you will ever receive, the Holy Spirit of God. And the Holy Spirit is not a ghost or a wind or a fire or a dove. He is often symbolized by those things, but y'all, they ain't who He is. The Holy Spirit is the third person of the Trinity. Not third because He is least in value, just third because He is the last to be revealed to us in the pages of Scripture. But all of the fullness, all of the power, all of the authority, all of the greatness, all of the grandeur of God the Father is in the person of the Holy Spirit. Which means when you place faith in Jesus Christ and the Holy Spirit takes up residence in you, that now means that all of the power, all of the glory, all of the grandeur, all of the greatness of God the Father now lives on the inside of you. Ephesians chapter 1 says, the moment you believe, you receive the Holy Spirit with promise. You are not waiting on the Holy Spirit. You have the Holy Spirit right now. You did not receive the Holy Spirit in installment plans. You can't give away a person in parts. All of the Holy Spirit you ever gonna get, you got the moment you got saved. Now we need to be filled by God's Spirit as we yield to His conviction in our life in obedience. As what is happening in us becomes an outward expression, as our behavior is modified, as we are sanctified. Somebody say sanctified. That means as we are molded into the image of Christ Jesus, so that we start to think like Him and talk like Him and walk like Him and behave like Jesus behaved. We need to be filled by God's Spirit. But when you got saved, listen to me, you received the Holy Spirit of God. God's Spirit is in you. The benefit of this is all of the fruit of God's Spirit is available to you. That means that there is gentleness that you don't have in your own natural ability for that person or that problem, that now you are able to have, that is beyond your own natural capacity, because the Holy Spirit, what He does is help us to live beyond ourselves. When we've come to the end of our patience, you know, with that one coworker, that one that if she says one more thing to you, you're gonna knock her out, that one. The Holy Spirit is the one that gives you patience when your patience has long since run out. The Holy Spirit is the one who gives you self-discipline, so that you have discipline in areas where you know, left to your own natural desires and propensities, you would not have discipline. In that area of morality or that area of gluttony, you wouldn't have discipline. But now, because the Holy Spirit lives on the inside of you, you can live beyond your natural capacities. Anybody excited about that? The Holy Spirit gives you fruit so that you are able to have more than what you would have if left to your own. But you don't just get His fruit, you get His gifts. The Holy Spirit gives you gifts through which you can edify the body of Christ. He turns what would have maybe possibly been just a talent into a gift that actually causes what you do or what you craft to actually get to the hearts of the people that you are singing to or speaking to or dancing for or writing to. Those people now don't just read words on a page that you wrote. Now the words are like fire shut up in their soul. It changes their heart. It renews their mind. It accomplishes spiritual purposes in their life. So listen, if you're a writer, well then write. Do your best work. But in the end, what you're praying for is that God's Spirit will anoint your words with power and with fire to affect people for the glory of God. Don't just speak. Ask God for fire on your message. Don't just dance. Perfect your craft. But in the end, what you're looking for is not just talent. What you want is a gift. And there's no amount of manufacturing that can give what only the Holy Spirit can give. So when the Holy Spirit takes up residence on the inside of you and on the inside of me, at the moment we are saved, we have the privilege of having relationship with Jesus Christ, having relationship with God, having communication with Him because of the Holy Spirit that lives on the inside of us. That if when God sent His Son Jesus to die on the cross, if when we received that gift, we got a ticket to eternity, and that was all we got. Just that we knew we were saved from death, hell, and the grave, and we got to experience eternity with Jesus Christ. Listen, if that's all we ever got out of this salvation deal, that would have been enough for us to celebrate for the rest of our days. But when that might have been enough for us, it wasn't enough for Him. Amen. He said, no, I'm going to send you the Holy Spirit so that you don't have to wait to get to heaven, to experience heaven, but so that you can have a little bit of heaven right now while you're here on planet Earth. I'm going to give you myself in the person of the Holy Spirit so that you will see what it's like to walk with me and talk with me and have friendship with me and an ongoing relationship with me. That is what it means to have the Holy Spirit. Amen. But Luke says that Simeon did not just have the Spirit in him. It says that the Spirit was upon him. This tells us that there is a difference between the Spirit being in you and the Spirit being on you. I want to live a life that invites the presence of God's Spirit on me. I know he's in me, but I want the kind of life that is a magnet that calls down the grace, the favor, the anointing, the presence of God upon my life. I want to live in such yielded surrender to him that not just is he in me, that's a gift that all of us get who have placed faith in Jesus Christ, but I don't just want him in me, I want him on my life. I want the evidence of him on my life. I want it so that when I do something or say something or participate in something or pray over something, I want it so that when I walk away, people don't just say Priscilla was here. I want them to say, no, God's presence was here. That only happens when the Spirit of God is on you. And so if you want to mother your kids in such a way that you leave the imprint of God on those kids, the Spirit can't just be in you. He got to be on you. If you want to be the wife that God has called you to be, single woman, if you want to be the kind of single woman that God has called you to be, if you want to be the kind of employer or employee that God has called you to be, if you want to walk with purpose in the way that God has called you to, then thank the Lord that God's Spirit is on you. But I'm asking that God will allow it there to be 2,000 women who leave this place today at the end of the day, and God's Spirit isn't just in us, but God's Spirit is on us. Where we are marked by the presence of God. Where when people encounter us, there's something unusual, something distinct, something that they cannot touch or taste or communicate with their five physical senses. There's an intangible that is on their life. Where when the employer is looking to give the promotion, it's not that your resume says you are the most qualified out of all the candidates, but there's something about you that they just can't put a finger on. That's called the Spirit of God being on you. It's called favor. Favor is what opens up doors no man can shut. Favor is what puts you in places you know you don't have no business being in. Favor is what sets you in positions that you know you aren't qualified for. Favor is what makes it so that you are exactly where you're supposed to be to accomplish exactly what it is that God has set for you to accomplish. It's what qualifies you. When you don't have the degree and you don't have the diploma, you don't have the connections, you're just where God has opened up a door for you to be. And even though people might talk badly about you or try to push you out of that place, you cannot be moved, not because you manufactured your way there, but because God's Spirit has placed you there. God's Spirit on your life is what makes it so that you don't have to market yourself, because you've already been marked by the presence of Almighty God. Oh, I want God's Spirit on me. And can I tell you this? Are you listening? There is one thing that attracts the presence of God to rest on our lives, and it is holiness. Plain old, flat out, old school holiness. I implore you, sisters, by the mercies of God, to walk in a manner worthy of the calling by which you have been called. That if I come into this room and we celebrate till we are blue in the face and we wave our hands and we read the scriptures and we worship, but we walk out of here and we live in a way that is incongruent with everything that we've heard here today. If we do not choose to walk in a way that honors God, we will have wasted the time that we have spent here. And if there is something that breaks my heart for my own generation and the generation coming up after me, is that social media has made it so that we are more interested in impressing people than walking holy before our God. We are more interested in being perfectly lit than we are in making sure that we're laying up treasures for ourselves in heaven. Lord, help us when, because of our hubris, because of our arrogance, because of our pride, we are more interested in receiving the applause of people than we are of making sure that we will receive the applause of heaven. But a day is coming, y'all, sooner than we think, where we're going to look our Savior in his face, where we're going to see him face to face. And when we see him, he will not ask me how many Instagram followers I have. He will not wonder how many people liked my message on Twitter. What he'll ask me is, number one, did I have a relationship with his son, Jesus? And then I will give an account. You will give an account. And I don't know about y'all, but when I give an account, I'm looking for a well done. Not because I necessarily please people, but because he is pleased with my life. And the one thing that invites the favor of God on our life, like Simeon, that will open our eyes to see him more clearly so that we don't miss him when he comes into our circumstances, trying to speak to us, to answer us, to make himself apparent in our lives. The one thing that opens up our eyes is God's Spirit on us. And if I want God's Spirit on our lives, then we got to decide to live holy. I implore you by the mercies of God to lay aside every sin, every hindrance, anything that is keeping you entangled so that you cannot run with endurance the race that is set before you. Any relationship, sever it at the pass so that you can walk holy, sister. Any addiction, any habit, any lifestyle choice that is keeping you from being free and walking in victory in Jesus' name, let it go by the power of the Holy Spirit so that he can rest on your life. Going to church is good, but it's not enough. Doing your Bible study, oh, it's great, but it's not enough. If you want God's presence on you, marking you, making you distinct and different from the people around you, then you gotta walk in a manner worthy of the Lord. Be ye holy. It's not perfection. It is a call to yield to the power of the Holy Spirit in you so that you do not give way to all the desires of your flesh. What it means is that you have not chosen as a lifestyle, an attitude or an action that you already know is displeasing to God. You know up front that you've already got on your calendar after this is over, a place you're going or a person you're seeing that you know you don't have any business being in relationship with, but you've already scheduled sin into your calendar. I'm saying walk away from everything that is keeping you from having the biggest, most amazing blessing you can have on your life, and that is God's presence marking you, all up on you, setting you apart, girl, for his purposes and with his power evident through your life. If you are in this room and you are in chains in some area of your life where you've tried the 12-step program, you've tried to walk away from that illegitimate relationship, you've tried to not live this lifestyle because you know that it is out of alignment with the truth of God, but everything you've tried in your own power has not set you free so that you can walk in holiness and have God's presence resting on your life, I believe that before this day is over, those chains can fall off of your life. That you can decide that I'm going to live holy so that I can have God's favor like Simeon, so that my eyes can be opened because I want to see my God. I want to hear his voice. I want to have an experience and an encounter with him. If you are in this room and you know you're not walking in holiness, you know there is an area of your life, whether in attitude or in action. I mean, God's asked you to forgive that person and you have dug your heels in the ground. You have refused to forgive. Or in your actions where you are literally doing something, participating in something, engaging in something, and you've dug your heels into the ground. You've ignored the little pricks of the Holy Spirit asking you to walk away from that or to participate in that. You've ignored it, and you know you are not living holy before the Lord, and you want to get that straight today so that we can all be women who honor God in our attitudes and in our actions and invite the favor of God on our lives. Listen, if you are in this room and you know holiness is the call that God has given to you this morning, would you please, right now in this holy space, just rise to your feet if that's you. If you need freedom in a specific area of your life, we're going to walk out of here a holy band of women who want God's favor on us. Don't be embarrassed. Don't be ashamed. Listen, ain't nobody got time for that. This is the moment where we say, God, we give ourselves to you a living and holy sacrifice. We present our bodies to you. We present our minds to you. We present ourselves to you, Lord, a living and holy sacrifice. Do with us what you will. We surrender the area of life that is our area of bondage, the area we've been holding back, the little cove we've kept from your fingerprints being upon it. We surrender that to you. If you want freedom in Jesus' name, this is your moment. Stand to your feet. You don't have to go home the same way you came, girl. You don't have to think the same. You don't have to act the same. You don't have to be in bondage like you are and have been. We can change that by God's Spirit today. Lord Jesus, I lift up every single sister who is standing underneath the sound of my voice, and I pray right now in Jesus' name that you would give them a holy boldness and a courage to surrender to you every area of their life that they've been holding back. Sister, would you picture that area where you know you need to ask for forgiveness? I'm going to ask you to just put your hands out in front of you, cup those hands in front of you like you're holding that thing. Picture it in your hands right now. The scripture says that if you confess your sin, he's faithful and just to forgive you your sin and to cleanse you of all unrighteousness. Picture that in his hand, in your hands. Ask the Lord to forgive you. Ask for his forgiveness. And only when you are ready, you lift up those hands as if you were yielding it finally completely to him. And you lift up those hands and surrender. Give it to him and just let it go. Lord, every attitude, every action, every little hidden place in our life, Lord, every bondage, Lord, every illegitimate relationship, every immorality, Father, everything that is not like you, we give it to you right now in Jesus' name. Lord, I pray that if there is a bondage, a shackle on somebody's life that is demonic in nature, Lord, I pray in Jesus' name and by his blood shed on Calvary that you would cancel every demonic assignment against these women and against their families. Lord, I pray that you would, by your Holy Spirit, break the shackles, Lord, loosen them. Help us to hear the shackles falling off right now in Jesus' name. And Lord, I pray that we will walk in a manner worthy of the calling by which we have been called. Father, I pray that you would enable us by your Spirit to no longer walk by the flesh, but to walk by the Spirit so that we will not fulfill the desires of the flesh, Lord. I pray for freedom in Jesus' name. I thank you for Galatians 5:1 that says it is for freedom that we have been made free. Therefore, we will stand firm and no longer be subject again to any yoke of slavery that is in our life. We are free in Jesus' name. And it is in the matchless name of Jesus Christ that everybody agreed and said, amen. Amen. Amen.

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Pastor Sheldon and his lovely wife, Lady Tanisha, and the entire family here at New Life Global Fellowship welcome you to partner with the mission of the ministry, which is to spread the gospel of Yahshua the Christ, and to welcome the world to the transformational power of Almighty God. 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
1: Alize, how long would you say when you recall back into your childhood and into your life, how long would you say you struggled with same-sex attraction?
2: Wow. I would say it started in daycare, to be honest. But I didn't start portraying it outwardly until I was about 16 years old.
1: And considering everything that's going on in the world, considering that this is a popular topic in schools and in politics and social media, for you, why is it important for you to share your testimony of what Jesus has done in your life? Why do this?
2: I want people to know the loving God, the true living God, and that how the enemy portrayed our lives to be isn't what it is, and that we can come to know true love. We can come to know who love is, which is Jesus. And I believe that at one point, I was amongst those who believed in what people are saying. And I was amongst them, you know? So I think it just got to a point where when I encounter truth, when I encounter Jesus, it's one of those things when you're in love, you want to tell the world. Mm. And I want to tell the world about Jesus. And that if he did it with me, he can do it with them.
1: Well, Alize, wherever you want to start, share with us, what has Jesus done? And yeah, what is your testimony?
2: The question is what Jesus hasn't done. I guess I can start by saying it started when I was young. I was a child. I've been molested by 3 different men in my life, 2 at the age between 3 and 8, and again at the age of 12. At a very young age, that spirit of lust did jump on me and perversed my mind in many ways, even at a young age, having attractions even early as daycare. It was one of those things where I couldn't control. I couldn't control how I felt towards women. And it wasn't until I started getting in my middle school years that I started wanting my hair cut. I started wanting shorter hair. I started changing my clothes. I lived in a strict home. You know, my parents are, you know, my mom's Spanish, you know, a strict household. But one thing was I was afraid. So I'll steal my brother's clothes, carry my book bag, go to school, change out of feminine attire to wear his clothes at school, come change before I got back home, back into my attire. And it was one of those things where I didn't really speak about it to anybody really until I was 16 years old. It got to the point where I couldn't hide it anymore. My mom started recognizing. I started becoming more tomboyish. I started showing it outwardly. I ended up telling my mom at one point, and I told my mom, hey, mom, you know, I like women. And, you know, I feel for any Spanish household, it's kind of, you know, certain households, it is kind of hard for people to accept. And
1: you were 16 at this time?
2: I was 16 when I told my mother. And at that point, I had to make the decision to leave with my father in Pennsylvania.
1: And Alize, before you move on from there, just because I want to understand here a little bit, what was that even like as far as the preparation of getting ready to tell your mom, you know, something that could, you know, potentially get you kicked out or, you know, you don't know what's going to happen. But what was that like dealing with that?
2: I have a family member that goes down that way. That is a homosexual. So I didn't think my mom probably would have rejected it. More so, I thought she would accept it. But it turned out to be the complete opposite. You know, more so, I'm her child, you know, and she has a say-so over my life as her child. And she had dreams for me. And it's as if those, me telling her I was gay, those dreams kind of deteriorated in front of her. And it was one of those things where it did hurt me because it's like, this is what I like. This is what I'm feeling and this is what I want in my life. And it's kind of hard to hold and suppress these emotions that I'm having towards women. Hmm.
1: So you said you, from there, you went to live with your dad?
2: With my father.
1: Okay.
2: So my father...
1: So they weren't together at this time?
2: Okay. No. So I was raised by my mom and my stepdad. And then when I turned 16, I moved with my father.
1: What was his reaction?
2: So my father was way more lenient. My dad, he was the type, baby, if you want to shave your head, shave your head. If you want to wear boy clothes, wear boy clothes. If you want to... He was very, very open. And, you know, when you've been in a strict household for so long and then go into a non-strict household... And, you know, my dad giving me that access, I went crazy. I shaved my head bald. I started wearing boxers. I was sagging. I was sleeping around with women. I went wild because at that point, it's like I wanted to do what I wanted to do at that moment. I started battling with depression pretty heavily. It was happening in Florida because that's where I was raised. It started happening in Florida, but it didn't really hit me until I moved up north. And when I moved up north, my dad noticed it. And he would tell me, there's something wrong that you're not telling me. Something had to happen in Florida that you're not telling me.
1: And the depression started from... Have you pinpointed from when did it start?
2: I would say I was around 14. And again, it was more so I felt that I had a home. I want to start by there. I had a home. I had everything I wanted, you know, materialistically. But in my mom's house, I felt like I longed for love. I felt I didn't get at that time. My mom raised us the best that she can to her abilities. But I felt a lack of love and I was very drawn to things due to it, I guess you could say. And my mom was the type, I don't want you texting boys, hanging out with boys. So I was always surrounded around women. So it made it even that more intense than that. But in moments of my depression, I feel that it started at 14 and then just escalated. Mm.
1: And your dad started to notice it?
2: Yeah, he noticed it. He noticed it and he said, something had to happen to you while you were down there. And I told him I was molested. And he gave me the ultimatum. He said, either you're going to tell your mom or I'm going to tell your mom. And I didn't want my mom hearing that from my father. I wanted her to hear it from me. So when I told my mom, my whole world flipped upside down. And she believed me, but a lot of my family members disowned me because of it. And from there, you know, I had people that believed me and stood for me, but there was a specific person that did it, that denied it even happened. So it took a while. It took a while for me to get over that, you know, the loss of family members, people not believing me. But as I went on with living on with my dad, even through the rejection, it was as if I didn't care, you know. But I started seeing demons. And I don't know... I can't really pinpoint when, but I know that it started happening around, I want to say, maybe 17. I started seeing demons, maybe.
1: So when you say that, for people that maybe have never experienced that, what exactly was happening, and if you can explain in the best you can?
2: So I feel like the deeper I was getting into depression, and it started weighing off into suicidal thoughts, I started to see shadows. They first started off as shadows. I used to be in the dark. I was always in dark places. I stopped eating. So whenever I found myself in a dark place or secluded, I would start seeing figures. And these figures will visit, so not very often, but they'll come and go. Until I continued to get deeper and deeper into homosexuality and into depression and suicidal thoughts where they became more vivid. So I ended up moving to a high school. And in this high school, I was a new kid. And at that point, it was my first high school from moving from Florida. And I was dating and I ended up being with this woman. And I noticed how much that spirit had a hold on me. homosexuality because it was as if I was obsessed. It got to the point where being without her, I couldn't do it. I had to be with her. I had to be wherever she was at, I had to be. And I remember it got to the point where my dad and my stepmom at the time, they had to separate us. And I would bang my head on walls. I would bang my head on walls just because it was as if like I had a soul tie to her. And I couldn't understand why. I remember around this time I was cutting. I started cutting. In my room, I used to have a glass door. My stepmom didn't trust me with a regular door. She wanted to see just in case something were to happen. And around this time that I was cutting was when the demons were becoming more vivid, and they would visit me at 3 a.m. every day, and I would see them. And one incident really, really scared me. It was at 3 a.m. one day, and you know when you wake up, and I saw this big 6-foot figure in front of my door. And I thought it was so dark that I thought it was my father, because my father goes to work around that time. And I put my blanket down. I saw it, and I put my blanket back over my head. You know, when you're a kid and you try to hide, thinking that it's going to disappear. And it didn't. I put my blanket back down to see if it disappeared. It never disappeared. So when I woke up that morning, I asked my father, my uncle who was living in our house at the time, if anybody checked in on me. And they said no. So they were checking security cameras. They were checking everything that they can possibly think about checking. And nobody came in the doors. And at that point, I was like, yeah, this devil's out for me. Sometime around that time, I was still with the same girlfriend. And she came to pick me up from my house. And my stepmom was on the front porch, on the front steps of my house. And my aunt came with her friend. I walked up the hill with my girlfriend at the time, and the woman, I didn't know she was a servant of the Lord. And she asked my stepmom, who was that girl that just walked off? And she was like, that's my stepdaughter. And she said, the devil and God are fighting for her soul. And I knew it. I knew it because I was seeing demons. I was wanting to kill myself. I just wanted to die. And I wanted death, but I just felt like God was in the midst of it. God was in the midst of my whole life. God, and I know that now looking back at it, and it's like he was always there. I remember when I was in high school one day, I was going to kill myself. I was going to kill myself. I had it all planned out. And the knife that I was cutting with myself with was still underneath my bed. That day, I got picked up from school by my dad, which wasn't normal. I normally walked back home. And he said, baby, I need you to go home and pack your things because you're going to the hospital. And he hugged me, and I hugged him, and I got home. And my stepmom told me, we found the knife under your bed. And moments like that, I saw God. And I see God. Because the day I was supposed to kill myself was the first time she's ever looked under my bed or ever been in my room. And the Lord, she talks about it now that she felt led to go look, and she found it. I ended up going into a mental hospital for a couple weeks. And it's true what they say about it is the padded walls. It's you can't wear shoelaces. You can't wear neck strings. You have to ask to brush your teeth, to take a shower. You have a routine of taking your meds every morning.
1: And Elize, a couple of questions here. One, yeah. How old are you at this time?
2: So I was a senior, so I was 18.
1: 18. And at this point, you're still, just to kind of give people an image here, you're still full-blown, like,
2: yeah.
1: Ball head. Like, yeah. You're full-blown, like,
2: yeah.
1: In that world.
2: Yeah.
1: Okay.
2: So around this time when I had my this is around the time I had my separation with my girlfriend. This is where my dad intervened and was like, you guys cannot be together. And when I went to the mental hospital, I needed that attention from a woman so bad that I found a girlfriend in the mental hospital. I needed it. And I know it's weird to say, but I felt like the love I wanted from my mother, I was getting in them. That attention, that type of just a woman just loving me, you know? But even then, there was a guy that I met there, and he told me I shouldn't be here because I know the Lord. He said, I want you to stick beside me, and I'm going to read the word to you. And he did, and it helped. But after I got out of the mental hospital, I ended up still being with the woman that I met there. My stepmom came to me, and she said, I was like, you going to church? She said, you're going to church. And I said, okay. So that's fine. I started going to church. I started having people come to my house for Bible studies.
1: Now, I'm sorry I keep asking questions.
2: No, but it's fine. It's fine.
1: What was your understanding or your relationship, if any, with Jesus, you know, before all of this, before, okay, we're going to go to church, before the Bible studies are coming or all of this stuff is happening or people are trying to read the Bible to you and all of these things. But what is your understanding of Jesus and, you know, what he does? Like, do you have any understanding at that point?
2: I knew what people told me he was, but I did not know who he was in the sense of intimacy and sense of knowing him. People can talk about Jesus to us. People can minister to us in a way about their encounters. But I never had that for myself around at that moment or even in my life. I knew that Jesus, you know, came and died on the cross for our sins and what my mom would tell us here and there about Jesus. And but that was about it. It was never really anything that I looked into, I guess. But it got to the point where I had praying family members. And even in the mental hospital, my grandmother, she had passed away, but she would call me in the mental hospital. And she'd be like, can I pray for you? And at that time, I rejected it. I said, no. I said, I'm okay. And I just kept rejecting it. But now, seeing it at a different perspective, it was those prayers. It was those prayers that saved me. It was Jesus and interceding on my behalf, and it was the Lord's intercessors interceding on my behalf. I remember when people were coming and giving me Bible studies, they'll always tell me, you know, you're going to go to hell. These were church members. You're going to be burning in hell if you don't, you know. And this one specific church member knew I was dating a woman. And she was like, have you broken up with her yet? Have you broken up with her yet? It was at every Bible study. And I said, I can't do this. And I ended up stopping Bible study. I was like, I can't do this. Around this time, my stepmom was starting to have demonic encounters in our house. What people will know as paranormal activity was happening in my house. So I had family members that couldn't sleep in my room because they would feel the demons. You would hear demons running up and down my steps. You would hear them running in the house. It got to the point where the things that were happening in the spiritual realm started manifesting into the physical. It got to the point where I'm still gay, but the Lord started giving me encounters with him. So while still in my deep sin, I'm having dreams of him. So I had a dream that it was just pitch black all around me. And I saw this bright white, pure white figure standing before me, and he had his arms open, and I ran to him, and he held me, and I felt everything disappear. My pain, my suffering, my past, my present, my future, it was just in that split second, it was just peace. And you know, when those type of dreams that you don't want to wake up from, because when you wake up, you're in reality again. In reality, I didn't want to be there. And even then, he would give me another dream where I'm marrying a man and I turn around and I'm pregnant. And that dream, I ran downstairs when I woke up and I told my stepmom, that ain't ever going to happen. I said, it's not happening. I said, I had this dream that I married a man and it's not going to happen. But I didn't know she was praying that the Lord would give me encounters. And again, like I said, it's not through condemnation that the Lord comes. It's through love. while many were condemning me, the very people that say they serve Christ, it was the love of God that transformed me. And I remember my moment, I would say my Damascus moment, my encounter with Jesus after, you know, when you think of Saul at the time, right? Paul, you know, Saul and all his wrongdoings, and Jesus just stopped him in his tracks. And that's how I felt. And I cried out to the Lord one day in my room, at my chest, the way I had it set up at the end of my bed. And I cried out and I said, I don't know you. I said, but I don't want to kill myself. And I said, I don't want to be gay. Please take this from me. And I begged him and I begged him. And I said, please, please, I want to know you. I want to know who this God of love is. I want to know. And there I just cried my heart out. The following day, my cousin who serves the Lord called me. And he said, Alizé, were you at this specific spot in your room yesterday at this time? And I said, yeah. And he said, I saw an angel standing behind you. And moments like that, I started learning about the prophetic. And in moments like that, I was like, wow, the Lord is fighting for me. And he's leaving the 99 to find me. It wasn't, and I still say it to this day, it's not people telling you you're going to go to hell or people with pitchforks and signs and saying to homosexuals that they're going to be burning in hell. I was the one, I was just like them. I was the one that saw that and it pushed me more away. Pushed me more away, saying, how can a God that loves cannot love me? It's just love. I'm loving another woman. What's wrong with me loving another woman? But I found truth. It wasn't church that found me. It was God. It wasn't religious folks. It was God. It was the love of God that transformed me. It healed me. It cleansed me. It mended me. His presence just wrapped around me. And the word of God says, in the presence of the Lord, there is freedom. And in the presence of the Lord, I received freedom. I received my breakthrough. I received healing. I received all that I cried out for all my life. And even then, things I didn't know I needed, he gave to me. Things that I longed for in individuals, I understood that it came from a broken place, but that he was the one that can fill the void. It was Jesus, and only Jesus. I've received no glory, and I can't give no glory to another man but Jesus.
1: Alizé, I want to take a step back here.
2: Yeah.
1: You had a dream about you being pregnant.
2: Yeah.
1: You come down the stairs, you say to your stepmom,
2: yeah,
1: that will never happen.
2: Yep.
1: And then you went to another moment of now you're crying out to Jesus. So could you kind of connect those dots for us? How do you get from, and obviously you're telling us there's different things that are happening around,
2: yeah,
1: you, so
2: yeah,
1: we're getting to hear that, but yeah, how do you get from that will never be me to now you're crying out to that same God that's reaching out to you?
2: Wow, that's a great question. I would say he was working in my heart. He was softening the parts that were hardened by my trauma. And in moments where I told my stepmom, hey, like, that's never going to happen, it was one of those things where I got tired. I think people just get tired. They get tired of running. They get tired of the routine. They get tired of things that are kind of, I wouldn't say out of our control, but I got tired of the attacks of the enemy. I got tired of the torment. I got tired of the suicidal thoughts. I got tired of just not having happiness, not having peace. And I knew with that one dream that I had of Jesus that that's what I wanted, that peace. So at that point, whatever I have to surrender, whatever I have to do, to get to Jesus, I'm going to do it. If he needs me to surrender, I'm going to surrender. If he needs me to cry out, I'm gonna cry out. I have family through my stepmother's side that served the Lord. So I had an understanding of what it is to experience the love of God through them. It was one of those things that you just don't want to live for you no more. I didn't want to live for me no more. I wanted to live for him. If I was so willing and so capable of wanting to take my life, I am more capable of living it for him.
1: Mm. Man, those are some bold statements, which I love. What was that process like? Because there's one thing of crying out.
2: Right.
1: And now there's action and things that happen after that because
2: Absolutely.
1: He's a living God, right?
2: Absolutely.
1: So what did that look like for you from there?
2: Oh, man. I believe every person, I think when they come to Christ, right, you're in your puppy love phase, right? And you're learning him and you're learning his love for you. You're learning who you are in him, and he's coming and he's cleansing and he's healing. And I think it got to a moment I had everything, right?
1: Now, when you say that, though, are you saying that happened to you?
2: Referring to?
1: The puppy love?
2: The puppy love.
1: Okay, talk about that, though. Like, yeah, what did that look like? Because you hadn't experienced that this whole time.
2: Right.
1: And now all of a sudden, you are having a relationship with Jesus. What did that look like for you? Even that stage of love?
2: That stage of love, that love cannot be compared to anything. It was one of those things where it's like you will look back at your life and think what you thought love was, right? What the world tells you love is, and what you feel, what your heart says what love is, right? But then when Jesus comes and Jesus says, I am love, and he shows you a different perspective, and he shows you this beautiful definition of what love is, and he is love. You know, it was one of those things where I just wanted to be in his presence. Oh, man, I just wanted to seek after him. I wanted to love on him. I wanted him to love on me. And I would just be laid out on the floor and just worshiping, praising, thanking him. Around this time, I do apologize, you guys. I did skip the part where when I cried out to the Lord to change me. Around this time, I was like, you know what? I started attending church more. I started attending church more. And I ended up getting baptized. And when I got baptized, it was as if a switch happened. Like, I don't know how else to explain it. I felt when I got dipped in that water that all my filthiness was left in that water. I don't know how else to explain it. It was just like all my sin, all my dirtiness, everything that I was carrying, everything I felt was just left there in that water. And I remember after that day, I could not look at a woman the same. No matter, it was like instant, I could not look at the woman the same. And it was one of those things where I was like, wow, I'm doing this. Me and Jesus, I'm going all the way. And even now, to this day, I'm still in love with him. Utterly and utmost in love with him. I think that's where people need to get to, is that you love God so much, above all things, above everything, and to seek him diligently. And the word says, draw near to me and I shall draw near to you. I was drawing near to him because I hungered for him. It was something new for me. And when something's new, it was something I had to have. And when you know that it's pure, and when you know that it's holy, and when you know that it's good, you just can't get enough of it. No love can compare to what I felt in my beginning stages with the Lord, even to this day. The love that I felt towards him.
1: So just like that. Even the attraction that you felt since you were kindergarten. It just
2: disappeared.
1: Wow.
2: And I know that may look foolish to some people. And many people, you know, say, how can that be? But when you serve God and the true living God, he set me free. He set me free. And like I said before, in the presence of the Lord is there is freedom. If the Son sets you free, you are free indeed, right?
1: Mm.
2: And it's one of those things, I wasn't half delivered. I was fully delivered. Even after that, after I got baptized, there was no cutting. There was no depression. There was no suicidal thoughts. It was as if I had a clean slate. He gave me a clean slate and I ran with it. And I said, this is my Jesus. This is Jesus. This is who the Bible says he is. This is the word. This is everything that I knew him to be, that people other than, you know, of course, those who came and told me I was going to burn in hell. But there are some that ministered to me and said that he is love, you know. But when you encounter it yourself, it's something completely different. It's something completely different. And coming to the things of the Lord now, I had to go through my process. You have to go through a process, a cleansing process, a healing process. You have to go through many things in the things of the Lord in the sense of renewing, right? Renewing. I remember the Lord told me, he brought me to Philippians, where he mentioned, count it all rubbish to gain Christ. I had left everything. I sold all that I had. I had my own apartment at the time, my own job. I was a manager. I quit my job, left my apartment. My car got repossessed, and I followed Jesus. And I feel like at that around that time is when the Lord really pressed me down and said, all right, you're going to go through your process now with me. But it's been the most liberating, the most freeing thing in my whole entire life.
1: How long have you been walking with the Lord now?
2: Going on 7 years, 2018, so seven years.
1: You mentioned to me that there was a part in your life that you went back, you backslid.
2: Yes. So around this time, I was gay. So I'm going to backtrack. I was gay. And when I started having these encounters with the Lord, and again, I'm starting to go to church and I'm starting to experience these things with him, a man came into my life. And at this time, this is something new for me. I never had was in a relationship with a man. So I thought this has to be from the Lord because these feelings are new. I never had this attraction towards a man. And that's around the time I got baptized. I was still with the guy, ended up falling into fornication with him. From there, I backslid and I ended up being with my ex-fiance, which is a different dude. Got with him. But my sin, it was getting to the point where I was like, I need to go back to where I was at, where I was so wrapped up in the things of God. I didn't care about a man. I didn't care about anything. I just wanted him. And he was tugging at my spirit again. Come home. You're starting to drift away. Come back home. I used to tell my ex-fiance at the time, I said, hey, we need to go to church. We need to start seeking. But again, I was still living in sin. You know, I didn't really know what it was to submit. I really didn't know what it was to surrender. It was more so I was learning everything. And again, I didn't have really mentors.

0: I can't. And at that point, I said, I need God. And that's when in 2018, January 7th, I decided I'm going to live fully for God. No turning back.
1: I want to kind of clarify something here.
0: Yeah.
1: So it's interesting. When you mentioned God fully delivered you, I understood what you said.
0: Yeah.
1: Which is he fully delivered you from, and correct me if I'm wrong here, just want to kind of get everybody on the same page.
0: Yeah, yeah.
1: He fully delivered you from that attraction that you had towards the same sex.
0: Yes.
1: And then I hear you mention the process, and it seemed like, and I think this is so interesting to kind of pick up in your story that sometimes we look at homosexuality as a problem, but really it's just sin. Mm-hmm. That's the problem. And homosexuality just happens to be in that category of sin. So you were set free from the homosexuality.
0: Yeah.
1: But then there was still a problem of sin now with men.
0: Now with men.
1: Right.
0: Because it derives from the spirit of lust. So going back, being molested, the spirit of lust came through. And from there, the spirit of homosexuality happened. And it needed to come from the root, right? I was delivered from the spirit of homosexuality, the same-sex attractions. Now, fornicating with a man, deriving from the spirit of lust. And I needed to be set free completely from the spirit of lust, as well as homosexuality. And that's, you know, through my process, you know, the cleansing process.
1: What was that like as far as the Lord getting to the root of the problem?
0: There was areas where the Lord will convict me, whether it was the way I was dressing. Certain things I would wear were very provocative, or it had to do with facial expressions I was making in photos, or the way I would look at a man, or the way I would look at certain things. And the Lord would convict me, and he would show me that's the spirit of lust. And I had to renew my mind. I had to allow God to show me where it came from. And in prayer, I renounced and asked the Lord to close every door that spirit came from. Any door from my past, from my childhood. And I prayed that. And I renounced anything that I came into agreement with concerning the spirit of lust.
1: What was it like to openly, you know, at some point you openly came out and said, man, this is what I'm going to do. I'm going to date women.
0: Yeah.
1: And then at some point, you make an open statement to say, man, I'm going to follow Jesus. And you mentioned that you gave everything up, you know?
0: Yeah.
1: You gave material things up and different things.
0: Yeah.
1: What was that like to openly say, man, that what I was doing is wrong, and this is the truth?
0: Yeah.
1: What has that been like for you now as you continue to walk with Jesus?
0: I believe I became more bold concerning it. I had no fear. When I found the Lord and I had an encounter with Jesus and I said, I'm gonna leave that all behind, I had all boldness because I encountered him. I encountered the one true living God. And I didn't care what people thought, what people would say. You know, I was more so, I'm going to serve Jesus. And I've lost a lot of friends along the way, a lot of people along the way, but that's okay. It is all okay. You know, I would choose Jesus above anything any day. You would think that you would feel liberated when you say, I'm coming out, right? When I was gay and I actually acknowledged it and publicized it and said, hey, I'm gay, right? I even remember the day I did it and I said, I'm gay. And a lot of people would say, I'm proud of you, be yourself, you know? But then when I say, I'm gonna follow Jesus, a lot of people turn their backs. But I'd rather gain Christ. And being gay, I was just a broken woman looking for love, trying to fill a void, trying to find acceptance from anybody. That's why I feel like I needed it. That's why I felt like I was jumping from relationship to relationship. That's why I ended up being with that woman in the mental hospital. It was a void that I needed. I needed to fill. But then when I came to Jesus, he filled all of that.

0: So I'm good.
1: What's it like to go back to that foundational season that you were once in of, you know what, I'm just going to focus on you. Today, where you're standing at today, you know, even doing this, openly declaring what Jesus has done in your life. Yeah, what has that been like to just get back to, man, let's focus on what truly matters.
0: Back in 2018, when I came back from backsliding, I knew I had some growing to do. I started learning to do. But I felt free to do so. I felt in a safe place, I would say, where the Lord gave me, he gave me that liberty to be free with him, that liberty to open up to him. And moments like that, Jesus really, man, he really changed my life around. And he continues to, and he is everything. And I think that even to this day, even coming before you guys, I wouldn't choose any other way. You know, and I can express this more than enough on this video and sharing my testimony. But what I really want people to understand is who God is. I could share my testimony. But one thing I really do pray is that people will see Jesus, know Jesus, encounter Jesus, and let him love on you as he has loved on me. You know, and he only deserves the glory and honor. Only him. Only him.
1: Alize, what is your relationship with your parents today?
0: I have a good relationship with my parents, praise God. I think they've seen the change in me. And I know at one point in my life, it was hard for me to get along with my parents on both aspects, on both sides, you know, concerning my mom. There was times I had mishaps with my stepmom. But I feel like it all had to do with the trauma that I was feeling internally. And I was portraying it outwardly towards them. There was times I would get frustrated. There was times I would, you know, I wouldn't say lash out, but I was just doing me. And now I feel that now that I'm a different mindset, I have a different character, you know? And now with me and my family, I'm really close to them. I'm really close to them.
1: Well, what is it like for your family? Again, going back to that moment of I'll never do that. And, you know, as they see you today, what has that reaction and that, what has that been like with them?
0: Oh, man, they talk about it all the time. And they will tell me, you know, we prayed for this and we see it. So I think to them more so, the Lord is showing them what prayers do. A woman who was, you would say in the world, a stud, a girl who had a bald head, wearing boxers, sleeping around with women, suicidal, cutting, not caring about anything, to now a woman who just preaches Jesus and shows it, you know? And I think that they tell me to this day that they thank God. They thank God and that they're pleased and they're proud and you know, and I give all glory to the Lord.
1: Alize, who is Jesus to you?
0: He is life. He is life. And when you live in a world where you feel like all you want is death, and then when you come to know Jesus, he is life. And that's exactly who he is to me. He's life. He's my everything. That's why I will live for him in everything. You know, and I will continue to serve him because he is worthy of it. He is worthy of it. And I could say it, but when I was in the world, I wanted to die. I didn't want to be here. I had voids upon voids, and I had just this one vision, which was just death. But then when the one true living king comes, the one who is the way, the truth, and the life, and he shows you life, and he shows you this love, and he comes, and he gives you a broader perspective of everything, of who he is and what he has for you and his love for you. I can't seem to describe or even put him in words. Mm. He's just life.
1: Alize, for those who are watching, and I do believe there are people that are watching right now and are in that place that you once were of darkness, of hopelessness, suicidal thoughts, wanting to fill that void, not understanding why is it not being filled, looking in men and women. And for those that are watching and are saying, Alize, I want what you have.
0: Mm-hmm.
1: I want to be free. I want a relationship with Jesus. Could you pray for those who are watching right now and are saying these things in their heart or maybe even out loud?
0: Absolutely. Father God, I come before your presence, my Lord. And Father God, I just thank you, my God, for every person that's watching this, Father God, at this moment. I pray right now, Lord, that they will experience your love. They'll experience your presence, that they will have encounters with you, my Lord. And I, Father God, just come against and I rebuke any spirit, Father God, that comes to torment them, Father God, whether it's suicide, whether it's anything, Father God, whether it's homosexuality. I pray, Father God, if it's pain, if it's suffering, Father God, I pray that you will heal every void, my Lord, that they will come to you, Father, for you are our healer, Father God, for your word says by your stripes, Father God, we are healed, my Lord. Father God, I know, my God, that nothing is impossible for you, Lord. Hallelujah, Father God, for you have done it with me, my Lord, and I know that you shall do it with others, my God, and I pray in the mighty name of Jesus, my God, that they will come to know all of you, Father God, and all that they are in you, my God, for you have created them, Father, for a purpose, my Lord, hallelujah, you love them with everlasting love, for you, Father God, hallelujah, you, Father God, came, my Lord, hallelujah, Jesus, you came and you died on the cross, Father God, for them, so Lord, I just pray right now in this moment, my God, every person that's watching this, I pray, Father God, that deliverance will find them. I pray freedom will find them. I pray love will find them. I pray encounter will find them. I pray all that you, Father God, have for them will find them, my Lord, but that they will know, my God, hallelujah, that in you, Father God, hallelujah, they can experience, Father God, your peace, your love, and your freedom, my Lord, in all that you are, my God, in Jesus' mighty name. Amen.
1: Amen.
0: Amen.
1: Alize, any last words for people who are watching, for the people who are watching your testimony right now?
0: I would say, run to the feet of Jesus. Run to him. Every person that is in pain, every person that's suffering, any person that's dealing with addiction, or whether it's homosexuality, whether it's anything, every person has a void in their heart that's only meant for Jesus to fill. And if watching this showed you guys anything, is that whom the Son sets free is free indeed. Amen.

0: I walked in the door. There's a few ounces on the floor in front of the couch. There's music going in the background, and it had a refrigerator full of beer. And I'm going, man, 2 weeks ago, this was jackpot. But there's one thing I did realize when I walked into that house, and my buddy realized it too, is the darkness. The Lord revealed the darkness. That's something that I was used to. And it was inviting for me, the darkness that was in that room, and I could only stay for about 10 minutes. Now, 2 weeks before, like I said, it would have been my kind of party. It was my kind of scene. This was, I could have stayed there for hours and probably would have crashed overnight or something like that. But when I left that house, I said this to my friend. I said, yeah. I said, it's like I was in an egg, and an egg opened up, and I sprang to new life. Little did I know, I was describing 2 Corinthians 5:17, that it says, when a man's in Christ, he's a new creation. The old is past. Behold, everything has become new.
1: John, can you please just give us your full name?
0: Jonathan Zetz, Sr.
1: And what is your age?
0: I just turned 69 in July.
1: Beautiful. And what testimony will you be sharing with us today?
0: I want to talk about my salvation, how God redeemed me.
1: Okay.
0: I was born and raised Catholic in a Catholic family. There was 5 kids, mom and dad. I went to Catholic school for 5 years. And did my first communion and all the religious things that the Catholics do, my confirmation. And then as I was growing up, I discovered I had a need for friendship. It was kind of like I would do anything for fun. I used to love to make people laugh. Back then, I think I still do. But the one thing that I had was a lot of hatred in me. I had a lot of anger in me, and I believe it's because my father had a lot of anger. And he was a disciplinarian. He abused us kids as we were grown up. I was what's called raised by the belt, and he had a very short fuse, and there was no second chances with him. So as I grew up, I developed a taste for alcohol. I started drinking at a young age. There was a friend of mine. We were at a parish picnic at the Rockville Civic Center. And near the end of the picnic, him and I would go back and forth taking pictures of beer go for the table where my dad was sitting at and his friends. And we would run them over to the keg, and they would fill them up for us. And we'd hide in the bushes, and we'd take a couple hits off of it. And I was only 11 years old when that happened. And I remember getting a buzz with my friend Rick doing that. So we would go to the beer store, me and my friend John, and before we went to CCD, this is after I left Catholic school and was in junior high at the time, we would go to the local beer store, and we would steal quarts of beer. I had a jacket that's back then that's probably still too big for me now, and we just stick a couple in them, and then we would chug them or do whatever we needed to do before CCD. And I had another guy, this black guy. He was a caretaker on a farm. I believe he was about 80 years old, and he'd come by the house and go up to the Belby house. And we would give him money to get us beer, and he'd put it behind a bush. And like I said, we are young. Now we're 13, 14 years old. So I had this taste. I liked the buzz. And then when I was drinking in high school quite a bit, almost every night, I actually worked up at a restaurant up the street, and I would sneak beer out the back door on a continual basis, and by the weekend I had enough for my friends and stuff like this. So it grew into, life was nothing but a party for me. I didn't take anything serious. I really didn't care about anything. I could hold a job. But I remember going out drinking and partying and doing that stuff. I got introduced to smoking dope. And if you could put it on dope, I'd smoke it. Smoked a lot of hash, a lot of PCP, angel dust. And I did opiated hash one time. But it was the party scene, and I really enjoyed it because it went along with my laughter. But I think on the inside, when nobody was around, I was very much alone. I had plenty of friends. Friends would call me up every night. I was like, Mr. Party, what are we doing tonight? So I was the cruise director of the party, and we'd go down D.C. or on occasions I'd get a keg and have a couple hundred people over at my house to have a keg party and that sort of thing. So that was the party scene. So during this time, I had a girlfriend, and we were in a relationship, and we were over at the house, and I had a six-pack of beer sitting next to me, and we're watching TV, and my mom comes in. It's about 10 o'clock at night, 10:30, and she came in like she just flowed in the door. And so, hey, Mom, how you doing? And she goes, you know, what's going on with you? And she goes, oh, I just went to this prayer meeting. It was so good. And you know, I'm thinking, what's a prayer meeting? And so my girlfriend goes, oh, yeah. And so, yeah. And then Mom goes, yeah, I'd like for you all to go with me. And I knew where this, was heading. I can feel the conviction on me. So I said, check me out in 5 years. I don't even want to hear about this, you know, basically. In other words, don't bring it up again because it made me feel very uncomfortable. Well, I continued in with my partying and friends. I would get in fights here and there. I didn't look for fights. They found me, but I was afraid of nobody. My father was 6'6", and so when you're this tall and you're getting disciplined or something like that, you develop within you a non-fear of people or man because, you know, 6'6", he's up there someplace. So, no, I didn't fear any men. I would get in fights with people bigger than me. The anger would take over. And it was just horrible. You know, I didn't feel good about being doing that or doing those sorts of things. I had friends that were big that got in fights and they feared me. But I was just a little scrawny kid. I wasn't like 6'2", 240. I was like 5'10", maybe 150, 160 pounds back then. So anyway, the drinking every night escalated, and then I lived in a house with four other guys, and it was like party all the time. There's beer on the kitchen floor all the time, and this is where we'd have our keg parties and stuff like this. I went out and bought me a stereo back in 1975 that cost about $500-$600, which was a lot of money back then, and big Altec speakers, and I played Lucky Man on, and the bass on it was so loud, the needle would skip across the record, and we just sit there and loving it, and bring people in to come in to hear this stereo, and so we partied every night. The other guys would bring their girlfriends in. There was girls around the house and stuff like this. I'd broke up with my girlfriend since then, and so we continued in that mode, but something was happening to me on the inside. I would go to sleep, and it was like I would feel demonic presence trying to pull me off the bed. And it would seem like the bed would really vibrate and shake, and it was scary as all get out. But if I was drinking, there wasn't that problem. And I remember one particular night I came home. I was exhausted. I went to bed at 6 o'clock instead of going to bed at 10 or 11. I woke up about 9, and I said, oh, my gosh, I'm not going to be able to sleep tonight. I'm going to have those nightmares. So I ran down the street. Got a couple six-packs, drank them down quick so I could, you know, get to sleep and sleep solidly through the night. And so that's why another reason later on with the drinking, I wanted to drink so I could sleep soundly. And so I needed to have the light on or the TV on in my room because the fear, it was just so horrible. So time progressed. And then suddenly in my life, I had this disdain for what I was doing. I didn't understand it. I got tired of the drinking and the smoking and the partying.
1: And how old are you by this time?
0: I was 25. So that was a long time ago. So I just had this thing, and someone brought up Lent, the season of fasting. So in my mindset, as corrupt as it was, I said, I'm going to quit drinking. And I said this, if Jesus can die on the cross for me, I can give up drinking 40 days for him. So I quit drinking, but I was still smoking dope. And I was at a party one time, and someone noticed I didn't have a beer in my hand. What's wrong with you? Why aren't you drinking? I noticed you're not drinking tonight. And I said, well, I quit for Lent, you know, and nothing's changed in me. It was just a matter of days at that time, maybe 2 weeks into it. And they said, well, you're still smoking dope. You're a hypocrite. Heck, I didn't even know what a hypocrite was. But I said, well, the heck with you, I'll quit that too. So I quit that as well. But in retrospect, looking back, one thing I did notice about my life, I was a very selfish person. And it's like when you don't have the Lord in your life, when you don't have the Spirit of God in your life, everything is about you. And so I knew how to manipulate people, and I wasn't aware of doing it. I just knew how to do it. And everything was gimme, gimme, gimme, me, me, me. So onward with this fasting, during the fast, God shows up and he asked me a question. What have you done since you've been out of high school? And so at that point, 26, 18, 7 or 8 years have passed.
1: How did he show up?
0: Well, I just heard this voice in me that was asking me about my question. I mean, asking me a question about my life and the direction I was going in. And it was like an awareness. It wasn't like, John, what are you doing? It was like an awareness. You've been out of school for 7 or 8 years now. Where are you heading? And so it's like, oh my gosh, you know, I realize I'm really screwing my life up, really making a mess out of my life. And remember, now I'm sober. I don't have any alcohol on me. I'm free of pot for about 2 weeks, and I'm sober. And for the first time, like in 7 or 8 years, maybe 9 years at that point, totally sober. And so it was like God saying something to me. So coincidentally, if you want to call it that, my friend Rick, when we were 11 years old, when we were doing the drinking at the parish picnic, shows up. He said he wants to come over and see me. I said, sure, yeah, come on over and see me. And so Rick shows up. Now, Rick was a very hardcore party. He used to shoot up. He was a mess. He was working for a friend of mine, and working for a friend of mine's dad making precast stone. So they had a cement mixer, and somehow he got his leg caught in it, tore up his leg really bad. So I go to visit Rick at the hospital. And he's there doped up on morphine or whatever, and in the drawer next to him, and you got to remember, this is 1975, 76, in the drawer next to him is a bag of dope. If he got caught with that, he's looking at 5 years. This isn't like it is today, but it was hard. He was hardcore. He's smoking dope in his room while he's doing this. So he died, and God, you know, revived him and this sort of thing when he was shooting drugs. So Rick shows up, and he changed totally. It's just, my mother was a woman of God, and during those 5 years, she was praying for me, and she never preached to me or anything, but you could just see that Jesus was all over her. The Holy Spirit was all over this woman. So I'm looking at Rick, and this is the only person I knew that had a radical change in his life, and he's speaking truth to me, and it's like, I was hungry. I was thirsty for this because I got tired of the drinking. I got tired of the party life. It just leads to nowhere. It's just a repeat of the day before is what's going on in your life. And so you think you're having fun, but you're actually miserable doing it. So Rick said he was going to a revival service down in Rockville, Anderson Street Church of God, that's what it was, and asked me if I wanted to go. And I said, yeah, I'll go. And so he took me and a friend of mine, my roommate at the time, to this revival meeting. And here I'm used to a Catholic setting where you kneel, sit, stand, sit, kneel. And these people, this guy was preaching, and these people going, amen, praise the Lord. And I didn't have any understanding what was going on. I didn't remember one word that preacher said in about an hour of preaching or during the service, but I knew that God was in that place. I've never seen anything like it. And so I was talking to Rick, and I said, you know, Rick, my mom goes to these prayer meetings, and I'm going to go one of these days. And Rick said, John, the time is now. And it's like, it hit me. It was like, this is now. There's something about that now word that just spoke to me. And I said, all right, Rick, thank you. Back then I was working for Cincinnati Time Recorder, and I would repair time clocks and stuff, personnel time clocks. And we had the McDonald's contract. I mean, we had hundreds of thousands of clocks in the area, the Pentagon, the White House, and stuff like that. And so I went to Warrenton, Virginia during the day, picked up a clock, and I told my boss I'd go take it back at night. So this was after the revival meeting. It's about 8 o'clock, and I head down there, and my buddy's with me, and I have another buddy who's still drinking in the back seat of my car. But my buddy and I were on the same page. He was friends with Rick, and Rick spoke to him about the Lord. And so on the way back from that, God came into my life. The Lord came into my life. There was no sinner's prayer. There was nothing like that. It's just that I knew I was sick of what I was doing, and I just knew I wanted the Lord, and he knows our hearts, and he came into me, and he came into my friend too as well. And I just felt so light. I just felt the love of God. And so the next day, one of the girls that used to hang around our house shows up to the house, and she looked at me. I didn't even say anything. I came into the house. She just looked at me. She goes, you changed. And so, you know, I was saying, yeah, God, I still don't understand what happened. And so that Thursday night, the prayer meetings were on Thursday night that my mom was going to. I was going, I'm going to surprise her. And I remember this girl I like, called, hadn't dated her yet, calls me up Thursday night, beautiful girl. John, can I come over tonight? You know, because they had the stereo and the party and stuff. I said, I'm going to church. I never heard from her again. All these guys that used to call me up when they asked me what I was doing, I'm going to church. I never heard from some of these guys ever again.
1: Did that bother you?
0: That was 40. No, not at all. So anyway, I go to this prayer meeting, Mother of God prayer meeting in Potomac. There was a room with about 300 believers in it. And most of them were young, and these people knew how to worship. I've never seen anything like this. But my spirit was just like drinking it in. And then I was sitting there, and two seats over there was this beautiful girl, and she had the voice of an angel. And God gave me a prophetic gifting, and I looked at her, and I said, she'd make a good wife. And that's the woman I've been married to for 43 years now, Sharon.
1: Wow.
0: But that's a whole nother story. But the amazing thing about that night was it was exactly 5 years to the day that when my mother first walked through that door that I said, check me out in 5 years.
1: Wow.
0: Now, I'm wondering, either that makes me not a liar, or there's just something supernatural. You can go look on your calendar, March 22nd, on a Monday when I got saved, and Thursday night, March 25th. 1976. And you would see, well, that was 71. Mom asked me that. And it was 76, 5 years to the day later. And so God really changed me. I never drank again from the time I was on it. Never smoked, never had a desire to. And I remember when my buddy and I were at the house, these two girls, I really didn't know them. We get people in and out of this house because there's four of us guys, and you know, they have girlfriends that come in and out. And we were talking about the Lord, and I was trying to defend the Lord, but I really didn't know. I didn't even know a verse from the Bible back then. And so we are talking, and they listened to us, and all I had my testimony. And I didn't even know what a testimony was. I was just sharing, well, I was this way last week, and this way I don't want to do it anymore. I felt the presence of God in me. It was overwhelming. And so they invited us to a party. Now, I didn't know any difference. I didn't have any discipleship or anything back then to say, no, you don't really go to those kind of parties anymore. So we promised to go, and I remember them calling up saying, yeah, you promised to go to a party with us. So the party wasn't too far away, about 5 miles away up here on Seneca Road. And I remember going in. There wasn't the 200 people that I would have around. There was just a few. I walked in the door. There was a few ounces on the floor in front of the couch. There's music going in the background, and it had a refrigerator full of beer. And I'm going, man, 2 weeks ago, this was jackpot. But there's one thing I did realize when I walked into that house, and my buddy realized it too, is the darkness. The Lord revealed the darkness. That's something that I was used to. And it was inviting for me, the darkness that was in that room, and I could only stay for about 10 minutes. Now, 2 weeks before, it, like I said, it would have been my kind of party. It was my kind of scene. This was that I could have stayed there for hours and probably would have crashed overnight or something like that. But when I left that house, I said this to my friend. I said, yeah, I said, it's like I was in an egg. And an egg opened up, and I sprang to new life. Little did I know, I was describing 2 Corinthians 5:17, that it says, when a man's in Christ, he's a new creation. The old is past. Behold, everything has become new. Mm-hmm. And it was like God showed me. He had me go to that party because I was going, did I really change? And I was questioning my salvation at the time. Like I said, I had no fellowship. I didn't have any of these spirit-filled churches that you're going to now other than the Thursday night meetings. And God was just showing me, yes, you have changed. You're a new creation and you're my son. So God continued on in my life to where I wasn't self-centered anymore. I ended up marrying Sharon. We have 6 kids. And the anger, I had a very foul mouth, and I remember that was one of the first things that went. I remember the next day the 4-letter profanities, which in normal conversation, I don't care who you were, I would use just so freely. It was a part of my speech. It was a part of who I am. And that was one of the first things the Lord took away from me is that profanity, that heart of hatred, that speech of hatred. And he gave me new life, and he gave me that love, joy, peace, goodness, kindness, gentleness, and self-control. And it's not like everything happens all at once. It's just like God reveals things to you. Here, I've been in the Lord 45 years, and recently he was showing me reasons why I have disappointments in my life and that sort of thing. Why he showed me another thing that when I was young, why I have a hard time receiving things from people. So he shows them to you, and you just ask the Lord for forgiveness, and it's just like that's gone. It's gone. I don't have disappointments. If I had planned something with you and something came up, maybe a death in the family and you couldn't make it, I'd be so disappointed. It would hurt me. But now God just reveals that thing, and he's so gentle. And one thing I know about the Lord is this. in reading the Bible, I believe that he puts the most important things first. The first commandment is basically love the Lord God with all your heart, mind, soul, and strength. And that's so we can do the other nine. But he says this in 1 Corinthians 13:4. He says, love is patience. He didn't say love is kind, love is gentle. He says love is patience, which means he is patience. We are his children, and he is so patient with us in our walk with him. And another verse that I just love is out of Lamentations. It says that his mercies are never failing. They are new every morning. So whenever we do something wrong or, you know, we come short of the glory of God, we just say, we ask the Lord for forgiveness. And as that sun comes up in a new morning, his mercies are made new. And you go, thank you, Lord, for a new day. And you ask for his grace to get you through. So by the grace of God, I'm active in King of the Nations prayer ministry. I've been in prayer ministry now for almost as long as I've been a believer, from various churches and stuff. And it's my heart to see people get set free from their addictions or get set free. It doesn't have to be drug or alcohol. I think the church struggles the most with is bitterness and unforgiveness. And many people, they harbor bitterness or unforgiveness that's stuffed down there towards somebody, and they think it's something that they can carry around, but it's very offensive to God, and it quenches the spirit, the spirit's fire. So I've learned that over the years. I forgave my father, and you know when forgiveness is there because you look back and you say, those things that used to be real, you can relive those moments. And when God's agent of forgiveness is there, it's like you ask yourself, did that really happen? And of course it did, but the sting isn't there, that hate and that bitterness that springs up, that defiles many, is not there. So I'm just thankful for the Lord and what he's done and being so patient with me and the life that he's given me, the endurance that he has given me to run this race. You know, I'm going to be 70 next year. What do I have, 20, 25 years left? But it's just such a blessing to be in God's presence doing what he has called me to be instead of doing what I think I should be.
1: John, for anybody who is watching right now, your testimony, what can you say to them? What are some last words that you can offer to them?
0: Anyone who is watching this, and even in the midst of a crowd, you feel alone. If you feel you don't have a plan or purpose in your life, if you feel hopelessness in your life, and you may be the most religious person in the world, you may go to church every day, I would just say, listen to what the Holy Spirit is saying to you, and that is God loves you. There is something I find quite remarkable about what God has done in my life, and when I used to work on equipment and stuff, I would keep a mileage log every day. And then I could have written anything possible on that day, that Monday, the 22nd. And what I wrote is the love of God is accepted. And it's just like, that's what it comes down to. You're rejecting the love of God in your life and all that he has for you. The word says that God demonstrates his love in this, that Christ died for you. That means that during all this time of partying stuff, God wasn't waiting for me to perfect myself. It says that God loved me so much that he sent Jesus to the cross. And so I would just implore you to get right with God. Ask him for forgiveness for your sin. Ask him to show you the direction that you were going in, like he showed me what direction I was going in. So that's what I would say to anybody watching this. If you had an abusive father or somebody was abusive, that was in a position of authority, you need to forgive. And God will give you the grace. That's one thing about the Lord I do understand very clearly is this. Any place where he commanded us to do anything, he does not expect us to do it on our own. That he has given us the Holy Spirit, the helper, to come alongside of us and enable us to do what God has called us to do. That's called his grace.

0: Welcome to Christian World News, everyone. I'm Wendy Griffith. As persecution increases around the globe, some Christian leaders see a hopeful sign. Parts of the church are experiencing great revival. Now, they're calling on believers everywhere to prepare for difficult challenges that lie ahead in order to reap a harvest. Chris Mitchell reports from Jerusalem.
1: Heidi Baker lives and ministers in one of the most difficult and dangerous places on earth, Cabo Delgado in Mozambique. The documentary Nethento, filmed by missionaries James and Jessica Brewer, chronicles the horrific persecution of Christians at the hands of the Islamist group Al-Shabaab.
2: There's a major conflict going on where Al-Shabaab's there and they're wanting Sharia law. Mm-hmm. I think it has a lot to do with gas and oil. It's a spiritual conflict as well, but we've never, ever, ever seen anything like it as far as people coming to know Yeshua, coming to know Jesus. They're just running to him. So it's the hardest time we've ever been through and one of the most glorious times at the same time.
3: Given what's going on there and the example of these saints, what is your message to the church?
2: Get ready for shaking. I know people would like to pray against shaking, and there's obviously no one wants persecution, no one wants war, nobody wants terror, nobody wants famines and floods and hurricanes and cyclones. But we read the end of the book, like things are happening now, and they're going to increase.
1: Yet in the midst of shaking, Cindy Jacobs, who travels the world ministering, sees revival increasing as well.
4: God is awakening, and he's bringing revival. We are in revival many places. We might not recognize it, but I mean, literally, millions are getting saved right. Millions in Iran. There's a huge move of God in Iran right now. I mean, we're talking to people, boots on the ground. It's very exciting time to live. So keep your eye on the prize, not the problem.
1: Some believe that's exactly what Andrew Brunson did while suffering for 2 years in a Turkish prison on false charges from 2016 to 2018. His book, God's Hostage, A True Story of Persecution, Imprisonment, and Perseverance, chronicles that ordeal. Now Brunson has a message for the church.
5: This is an assignment I feel from God right now, is to help people to prepare to stand in what I think is coming. Mm. And it is, and not only in the United States. It is going to come to the United States, which is unusual, unexpected. We haven't had it there before. That means that many of us are not prepared for it. It's not part of our worldview. But we're just going into a period of greater darkness and trouble in the world in general. And we need to prepare our hearts so that when the shaking is happening, that we stand.
1: He believes the best way to prepare is to draw close to God.
5: Well, I think the message for the church, especially right now, is know your God. Drawing close to him and knowing him is what best prepared me for the difficulties that I faced in prison. How do we best prepare for hardship? If we know our God, well, the Bible says in Daniel 11:30,

0: things we need to let go of, and so that we will move into a place of destiny.
1: If the Lord is shaking the nations right now, how should we as believers be preparing or responding to that?
0: Number one, don't be afraid. You know, all of us have measures of fear inside of us we're really maybe not aware of. And so, you know, do we trust God for provision? Do we trust God if there was a war? So whatever happens, the Holy Spirit is trying to get us ready. And then in the natural, get out of debt. You know, don't pile up debt.
2: Jacobs also feels God will prepare places of refuge for his people, like he did for the Israelites in the land of Goshen.
0: In the Old Testament, Joseph prepared for his family in Egypt. Well, God is preparing Goshens for us, places where we'll feel safe, where we'll have provision, where we'll have what we need. You know, and we can trust God's a good father.
2: Baker says the Word of God is key, both now and in the days to come.
3: We read this book, but we have to understand, we have to read the end of it. Like, we have to have faith in the midst of it. And I want to call people to hold on to the Word, like study the Word. This is our map here. This is our GPS. And Holy Spirit's going to guide and direct us. This is like, it is written. It is written.
2: Chris Mitchell, CBN News, Jerusalem.
4: Great story. Thanks, Chris. Well, speaking of shaking and revival, a sweeping revival is taking place in a small community in southeastern Kentucky. For more than 70 nights, some 300 people turning out at North Main Community Church every night in Barboursville. Pastor Scott Phipps told CBN News, God is moving in a mighty way as people are delivered, healed, and set free from addiction, including a strong move of the Spirit among young people. Phipps, who's a former addict who confesses he once dealt drugs, says the small town revival is 29 years in the making. Wow. Well, now to a story of a grandmother who's taking on City Hall. Last year, police in Bullhead City, Arizona, arrested 78-year-old Norma Thornton for feeding the homeless in a local park. SCBN's Billy Hollowell reports the challenge hasn't dampened Norma's passion for serving the poor.
5: I don't care what they say, they are wrong and I'm right.
6: Norma Thornton isn't backing down. Bullhead City Police arrested the 78-year-old Arizona grandma for feeding the homeless in a public park, a violation of a city ordinance.
5: As the day was just finishing up and everybody was pretty well gone, last gentleman came up, I dished up his food, and just as he was walking away, a couple of police officers, drove up and asked what I was doing.
6: Then officers informed Thornton of her arrest.
7: Technically, I'm supposed to be handcuffing you and everything too, but I'm not going to do that because I don't think you're a hardened criminal. I don't think you're out to hurt me.
8: I'm not out to hurt anybody.
6: Although the misdemeanor was later dropped, Thornton was reportedly told she would face jail time if found guilty of any future feedings in the park.
5: The number one motivation is my Savior, Jesus Christ, and his Father. We are told repeatedly, the first and most foremost commandment is love. Love thy neighbor. Love your fellow man. He tells several times, what you do to the least of my people, you so do to me.
6: Diana Simpson, Thornton's attorney, says she initially found Thornton's plight hard to believe.
9: It's such a wild story. You think at first that, like, this can't be real. It can't be the case that a city is arresting someone for helping those in need. And then you find out that it is the case, unfortunately, that that's exactly what's going on. And that violates the Constitution.
6: Simpson said her client is suing to stop the ordinance and win back the right to feed the homeless again in the park.
9: We want to get Norma back to where she was before all of this started. Serving folks in the park is really the best place that she's found.
6: Thornton, now feeding the poor a few blocks away in a private lot, leaves us all with a deeply convicting message.
5: There is no reason under this earth that any human being should be hungry in this country that we live in. Actually, anywhere in the world, there's no reason for that. Our world is so full of food and luxuries. Why should anyone be hungry? I can't understand.
6: City officials say the ordinance is to ensure the cleanliness in the park and safety for those being fed. As the battle continues, one thing is clear. Thornton isn't giving up anytime soon. This is Billy Hollowell for CBN News.

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18: 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And it's crazy. Listen.

0: the people you love. I done ran up digits up, but a million can't compare to giving my grandma a hug. So I'ma work my butt off, my grind is real. But while I'm living, I'm gonna make an impact they gon' feel.
1: I wasn't born just to pay the bills.
0: No.
1: I wasn't born just to pay the bills. I wasn't born just to pay the bills. I got a purpose that's for real. I'm on this earth to

I get a lot of material. I read the Bible a lot, and I was reading. You know, somebody gonna have to back me up on this, so you're gonna think I made it up for the sake of the joke. How many people know Jesus had a little brother? Right, anybody know his name? What's his name? James. I was reading that, I was like, wow. How much pressure was that? Jesus, your big brother? How many times do you have to hear, why come you can't be more like Jesus, James? Because you know everybody probably thought that James could do the same thing Jesus could do. But he couldn't. He was just James. He wasn't James Christ. Remember the wedding banquet? Right? Jesus turned water into wine. Right? It was delicious. Everybody was amazed by it. Right, but this is a little side note. What you might not know is what they used, right? Where they got the water from was these things called water pots. And the water pots, they would set them at the door and people would dip their hands in them before they went inside. Now, they were out of wine, which means the place was full, which means the water was dirty. So he took some dirty water, made it clean and acceptable, and it was the best at the banquet, which is exactly what he does for us. But I'm thinking about James. What about the next banquet? Jesus probably wasn't there, right? They started running out of wine. I bet everybody looked at James. Hey, man, your brother was here last time we ran out of wine, huh? You just gonna stand there with your sandals on? You're not gonna make no wine? You just... And you know how little brothers are. I'm sure everywhere Jesus went, James followed him. That's what little brothers do. If Jesus went there, so did James. I bet one time James almost drowned.

In any move of the Holy Spirit, Jesus will always be the center. Healing cannot become the message. Deliverance cannot become the message. Prosperity cannot become the message. The message must remain centered and focused upon Jesus the Christ. He is the foundation. He is the absolute truth. He is the measure against which we put all things. By Him we understand and navigate the realm of the Spirit. It's by His person that we are grounded in truth while pursuing supernatural moves of the Holy Spirit. The moment you shift your focus from Jesus, who He is, to what He does, you're in danger.

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1: Could it be that we have lived in this neighborhood of blessing for so long, that when the train of God's glory wants to fall in an unusual way, when He wants to show up in power and in glory, that we have become so used to it that we don't even recognize His blessing anymore? That we've become so desensitized to God's presence among us that it doesn't cause us, as it always should, for us to fall to our knees in adoration, our arms outstretched in worship, that God would visit us in this unique, beautiful way. Lord, help us to never be desensitized to the train of your glory. So glad to be with all of you. Listen, don't even take your seat yet. Let me just go ahead and read God's word over you while you're standing. Is that all right? I think every now and then we ought to just stand up when God's word is read, just to remind ourselves who's talking to us. Listen to Luke chapter 2, verse 21 through about verse 32 or so. When Jesus was about 8 days were completed, he was circumcised. His name was then called Jesus, the name given by the angel before he was conceived. And when the days for purification according to the law of Moses were completed, that's about 40 days after Jesus was born or so, so he's 40 days old, they brought him into Jerusalem to present him to the Lord. Every firstborn male that opens the womb shall be called holy to the Lord. And they came to offer sacrifices according to what was said of the law of the Lord, a pair of turtle doves or 2 young pigeons. And behold, somebody say behold. Come on, y'all, say behold. And behold, there was a man in Jerusalem. This guy's name was Simeon, and he was righteous and devout and looking for the consolation of Israel. And the Holy Spirit was on his life. And it had been revealed to him by the Spirit that he would not see death until he had caught sight of Jesus. So he came into the Spirit, into the temple, and when the parents brought in the child Jesus to carry out the custom of the law, Simeon saw him. He recognized that this little baby was Jesus Christ. He gathered the baby up in his arms. He blessed the child, and he said, Lord, now you can let me depart in peace. I don't have to see anything else. I haven't yet seen this guy perform one miracle. Lazarus hadn't been raised from the dead. The sick have not yet been healed. Deaf ears haven't yet been opened. I haven't seen any of that, but once I've caught sight of the Savior, Lord, he says, you can let me depart in peace because my eyes have seen your salvation, which you've prepared in the presence of all the people. He's a light of revelation to the Gentiles and the glory of thy people, Israel. Thank you for letting me see Jesus. Lord, open up our eyes so that we can see you. Lord, open up our spiritual ears so that we can hear you. God, we are sitting on the edge of our seat because we are anxious to see how you will reintroduce yourself to us today. Lord, I'm so grateful that all of us is here, but we didn't come to see each other. We came to see you. So Lord, come. We're your daughters and we want to see you. In Jesus' name, everybody agreed when they said amen?
2: Amen.
1: Give somebody a high five before you take your seat. I'm so grateful and I'm so honored to have an opportunity to be here with you and to share in God's word. I believe in the power of the word of God. I do parent, Chris just told you, 3 sons. They are giants. I just have giants walking around my house. My nearly 16-year-old is 6'2" tall. His 14-year-old brother is the exact same height. They both wear size 14 men's shoe. My youngest son, his name is Jude. So I've got Jackson, Jerry Jr., and Jude. And we named our 3rd son Jude on purpose because, y'all, that's as close as I could get to Revelation because it is finished. That is it. It's the end of the line. And they're giants. Somebody come help me feed these people. That's all I do is try to feed the boys. And I remember this particular weekend because I was in Memphis, Tennessee. They were very little at the time. And I remember being very, very tired on this particular trip. I could not wait to get to the location in Memphis, Tennessee, so I could get to the hotel. I'd had an early flight, and was very excited to be at the hotel early so that I could immediately go and get in the bed and go to sleep early that night. I was so happy to have that opportunity. And so I arrived in Memphis, Tennessee, was picked up at the airport, driven by a sweet woman who had come from the church where I was going to be at their conference. She'd come and pick me up, took me to the hotel. And it was about 7:30 in the evening. I was so happy. She said, "Would you like to go out to dinner first?" I was like, "Oh no, I get to go into this hotel room all by myself and have the bed all to myself." I could not wait. So I lay down, watched a little something on television. I think at about 8:30, I mean, I was out. I needed all those hours of rest. Except that around 3 a.m. or so, I was jolted awake by a train that started to go by right outside the back of the hotel. There were train tracks that were just a few feet behind the hotel. The conductor was sitting on the horn the entire time that all of the cars of the train went by. I was jolted awake, and I went immediately to the window and looked outside, and I saw how close that train actually was. And then, you know, you have to kind of sit there and wait for the whole thing to pass. And this wasn't a small train. This was one that goes on and on and on. Finally, it passed, and I tried to get back to sleep, but really couldn't nestle down into a good sleep. I knew I had to be up really early in the morning, so I couldn't sleep real well, but did my best. Got up in the morning. The sweet woman from the church came, picked me up. I got in the car. Didn't say anything about the train. Had a great long day at the church, at the conference, and then could not wait to get back to the hotel so that I could try to get a good night's sleep. This was going to be the night that I got all my good hours of sleep in before having to go home the next day. And so I lay down in the bed about 8:30, 9 o'clock in the evening, fell into a very deep sleep until 3 a.m. in the morning, when a train went roaring by, the conductor sitting on the horn the entire time that the train went by. This time I was jolted awake, went and looked at the train outside of the window, and I thought, I can't wait for the sweet woman from the church to come pick me up so that I can tell her about this train that is passing by right outside the door or outside the back of this hotel. So when she came, I sat down in the car. I said, "Thank you so much for picking me up. I gotta ask you about this train." I described to her how at 3 o'clock in the morning for the last two nights, this train had gone roaring by in the back of the hotel. As I explained it to her, I felt bad for her because it was like it was occurring to her, dawning on her, like she was reminded about this train that comes through their community. Her eyes were as wide as saucers, and she said, "Priscilla, I am so sorry. I totally forgot about that train." And she said, "The reason why

is because those of us who live in this community have gotten so used to the sound of the train that we don't even recognize it anymore. That train comes by two or three times a week, every week, and we pay little attention to it because we've lived here so long that we've gotten so used to the sound of the train that when it comes, we don't recognize it. We've been desensitized to the train in this community. It occurs to me that those of us who live particularly in this part of the world, where we have been overwhelmingly blessed by the presence and the power of God among us, where here in this country, you and I can go on a Saturday to a Christian women event like this one, or we can go to a Christian bookstore when we can pick up any Bible in any translation, in any language, or we can turn on Christian radio and listen to gospel if you like that, or contemporary Christian music if you like that. We have options available to us. Could it be that we have lived in this neighborhood of blessing for so long that when the train of God's glory wants to fall in an unusual way, when he wants to show up in power and in glory, that we have become so used to it that we don't even recognize his blessing anymore? That we've become so desensitized to God's presence among us that it doesn't cause us, as it always should, for us to fall to our knees in adoration, our arms outstretched in worship, that God would visit us in this unique, beautiful way. Lord, help us to never be desensitized to the train of your glory. And in the Old Testament, or in the New Testament rather, in the book of Luke, Luke's gospel I love so much because Luke writes about people who encounter the train of God's glory in the person of Jesus Christ. He gives us story after story, encounter after encounter of Jesus meeting with people and transforming their life. He included a handful of these stories so that you and I would be not only reminded of their encounter with Jesus, but recognize that they are not exceptions to the rule. They are examples for us of the encounters that we should also expect to have with Jesus. And listen, this should be your goal. Not just hearing about him, but experiencing him. That should be your goal, like your appetite should be wet, your heart should hunger for more than just a knowledge of who Jesus is. You ought to come to the place, I ought to come to the place in my relationship with the Lord where more than anything else, we want to see him with our own eyes. We want to hear his voice with our own ears. That the same God who divided the Red Sea in the Old Testament, the same God who raises Lazarus from the dead in the New Testament, the same God that did those things, we don't want to just celebrate it in the lives of other people. We want to stand in line to have an encounter with God like that ourselves. Luke writes about encounters because he wants to whet our appetite to have an encounter with Jesus Christ. Because listen, y'all, we have wasted our time if all we've done is come here on this Saturday to applaud what Jesus did yesterday. I'm so glad about what my God has done yesterday, but I want to see him today. Anybody interested? I want to see him in my own marriage and in my own finances and raising my kids and on my job and in my ministry. I want to see and encounter the power of the Almighty Living God. That's what today is about. It's to make you hungry again. It's to whet your appetite again. It's to not let when the day ends something to end in your life, but really to launch you forward to a brand new beginning and an adventure with Jesus Christ. So Luke writes about encounters, and he writes during a time when the nation of Israel is experiencing national depravity and decay. They have been oppressed by oppressors who have come in and stolen from them much of what they valued. They are living in a place of oppression and a place of destruction. And Luke writes to them during this time when their nation is in trouble. And I don't know if you've noticed or not, but our nation is in trouble. We are living during a time of moral and social decay and decline like never before. And listen, the more God is marginalized, the more he's segmented to the periphery of society, the more he is completely ignored or disregarded, the more we will continue to see an influx of chaos and an influx of destruction in our nation. But Luke doesn't just write to people who have national trouble. Luke is writing to people that have individual, personal struggles. They've been waiting on a hero to show up. They've been waiting for the kingdom of God to be at hand. They've been waiting for the prophecies of old to come to fruition, that there would be a Messiah, a Savior, who would come and rescue them from all that they've been experiencing nationally.

to the dead places and refresh the dry places of our life. Luke is writing for people who need an encounter with a God like that. And I just want to tell any of you that might be in a struggle personally underneath the roof of your own house and the landscape of your own house, and you're in a struggle, you're in a time like Luke writes to, where, man, things are just plain old flat out difficult. I just want to suggest to you the possibility that sometimes your difficulties are less about the enemy being against you and more about God wanting to show you what it looks like when he's for you. Sometimes the stuff that you are facing, the stuff that I'm facing that are difficult, it's less about the enemy being against you. And sometimes it's just about God allowing a stage to be set in your life to where when he shows up, you will never ever doubt again that you've had an encounter with Jesus. So the children of Israel need an encounter with a Messiah. They need an encounter with Jesus Christ, and finally Jesus arrives on the scene. After 400 years of silence between the Old Testament and the New Testament, Jesus arrives on the scene. After centuries of waiting, after prophecy desiring to be fulfilled, Jesus shows up on the scene. Their hope has finally been fulfilled. But here's the tragedy. When he comes, he does not come as they supposed he would. He is not on a throne. He is not riding a white horse. He is not coming in power and vengeance and authority that they had mirrored in their oppressors, that they had pictured that their Messiah would come in. No, he is born as a baby. All of that deity and authority and miraculous working power that they longed for was packaged in the skin of humanity, and a small human at that. This is not what they wanted. It's not what they recognized. It wasn't the expectation they had built up in their heads. So when he came, they did not recognize him. When he showed up, because he was not in the package that they had pictured in their minds, he didn't come in the package they had prayed for. He had come in a different way because he did not meet their expectations. When he showed up, they did not recognize him. In the passage that we read, Jesus is being brought into the temple. He is being carried by his mother, Mary. Joseph is along for the ride as well. They have come with Jesus, about 40 days old, into the temple. They are in a religious gathering where people have come to perform their religious duties. And all the people who are gathered that day are in the presence of the one they prayed for and do not know him when he comes. Would you please notice that they're not just anywhere, they are in the temple and still don't recognize the presence of God. I want to suggest to you that it is possible to be at Propel and not see Jesus. I want to tell you that it is possible for you to be in your church every single Sunday, which I pray you are, but you can be in your church and not have an encounter with Jesus. I want to tell you that I'm so glad many of you are in Bible study. Stay in Bible study, but you can read a verse a day to keep the devil away until you are blue in the face. But if you read the scriptures with a hardened heart, with your eyes not open, you can be filling your days with the duty of religious activity and never catch sight of the lover of your soul. Never have an encounter, an experience with Jesus. All these people were in the presence of Jesus Christ and did not know him when he came. Because oftentimes, many times, when the Lord comes to minister to you, to speak into your life circumstances, he will come in a way that is not the way you expect. Why? Because his ways are not our ways. His thoughts are not our thoughts. As high as the heavens are above the earth, that's how high his ways and his thoughts are above our own. And what I attempt to do, what you often attempt to do, I'm sure, is to dumb him down so that his ways match our ways. His thoughts match our thoughts. We want him to answer our prayers the way we've prayed them. We want the solutions that work out in our minds to be the solutions that will be best given the scenario that we see, given the prayer requests that we've prayed. But y'all, sometimes we pray for growth and he answers with rain. Sometimes we pray for oak trees and he answers with an acorn. And when the answer comes for your marriage, when the answer comes for your parenting, when the solution that God, listen, today God is going to give some of you solutions and divine strategies for things that are happening in your life and on your job and in

0: your finances, the struggles that you're facing. And I'm saying, when he answers, if the answer does not come in the package that you have expected, will you miss it because you want your way, not his way? And so Jesus, he comes and he's in a pool of religious people and they do not recognize the presence of God near them. Now, I want to open up a little parenthesis here before we jump to a specific person that I want to draw your attention to. He's the only person in the text who actually sees Jesus. But I want to open up a little parenthesis because you may have recognized that Luke went into a whole lot of detail to tell us something about the text. It's one thing I love about Luke is that he gives us details. I like all the juice and all the details out of the text so that I can get a full picture painted of what's happening in the story. And Luke wants us to know that Mary and Joseph are coming for the ceremonial dedication of their firstborn son. It's what everybody did. They would come to Jerusalem, particularly during this time when they had a newborn son, to present their newborn son to the Lord. Get the picture of this. The Lord, in this case, is being presented to the Lord. And they come in and Luke writes and tells us exactly what they have with them, other than the baby Jesus. Says that Mary had two turtle doves or two pigeons for her sacrifice. Now that wouldn't really be of interest except that we know from Leviticus, from the sacrificial system that had been set up, divinely mandated by God in Leviticus, that when someone came to make their sacrifices, they did need two animals to be sacrificed. One was a pigeon or a turtle dove. The other was supposed to be a lamb, that they were supposed to bring a lamb with them. But we find in Luke's gospel that he's made sure we know Mary and Joseph do not have their own lamb. Luke chapter 12 tells us, or Leviticus chapter 12 tells us, that there was a caveat for why someone would not bring a lamb to be sacrificed. There's one little verse, Luke chapter 12, verse 8 or so, that says if someone could not afford a lamb, if their financial resources were so that they could not buy for themselves a lamb to bring into the temple to be sacrificed, there would be an exception made for them. They could bring two turtle doves instead of one turtle dove and a lamb. They could just bring two turtle doves, but that was a symbol of the fact that they were insufficient in some way. They did not have the finances to buy their own lamb, which means when Mary and Joseph came on that particular day with their two turtle doves in tow, people would have automatically looked at them and recognized them as a couple who had insufficient funds, as a couple who was inadequate in some way, as a couple who had lack and who had needs. I wonder how many people turned their noses up at the couple who could not afford their own lamb. I wonder how many people ignored the poor couple who didn't fit in with everybody else who had been able to purchase their own lamb. I wonder how many people did not get an opportunity to have an encounter with the baby Jesus because they ignored the people who had him carried in their arms. I want to speak to anybody who's in this room and you've ever felt excluded or ignored from the clique of people who have the money to buy their own lamb. They drive the car and they live in the house and they're able to communicate or to experience life in a certain way that man, you just can't afford. Maybe you've got lack financially or you've got lack emotionally. You have lack relationally. You have poured everything out and you find that you've got insufficient funds in some way in your life and you can't afford what it looks like everybody else can afford. And you've been ignored or ostracized. People have turned their noses up at you. Can I just tell you that sometimes you don't need to have your own lamb when you can carry the Lamb of God that takes away the sins of the world. In fact, the Lamb is most often best experienced in the lives of those who have insufficient funds. In fact, I think it is our affluence that keeps us from actually having an encounter with the living God. We've become so used to being able to bless ourselves that we don't have a real, authentic relationship with the blessor. We are so affluent, we have prosperity, particularly in this part of the world where, listen, if you're poor in this country, you're rich in other countries. and here where we've been able to sustain ourselves, where we know where our next meal is coming from, where we choose from a closet full of clothes as to what clothes we're going to wear to a particular event, where we might have financial struggles. Everything is not perfect, but we still have our daily needs met. It is sometimes in our affluence. Because our arms are so full of the lambs we have bought for ourselves, we actually don't even have room, we don't have margin to have an intimate, ongoing relationship with the Lamb of God that takes away the sins of the world. Lord, forgive us when we've turned our noses up at people who don't have all of the external markings of affluence. In doing that, we have missed out on the blessing of having a relationship with the people who often have the most intimate relationships with Jesus Christ. Because sometimes, y'all, those people are not in the spotlight. They're the ones behind the scenes. Sometimes those are the people that are not in mega churches. They're in storefront churches. Sometimes there are the people that are not the ones on the platform with the microphone in their hands. They're the people that volunteer their time to clean up in a sanctuary like this, to sweep up after us. They're the people who volunteer their time to be in the Sunday school, teaching our second graders and third graders so that you and I can enjoy an opportunity like that. Lord, forgive us when we ignore those people and clamor after the people whose gifts happen to put them in the spotlight, but we ignore those people who are in intercessory prayer, who are on their knees in the secret, quiet places, the Lamb of God tucked within their arms, having an intimate encounter with Him, but we ignore them because they don't look like us or dress like us or drive what we drive or live where we live. So if you've ever been that person, the text speaks to you today that it was Mary and Joseph who did not have what everybody had, but they had what everybody else didn't have. And so they come into the building. Nobody recognizes that Jesus has arrived, except one person. Luke writes at the top of the passage, he writes, and behold, somebody say behold.
1: Behold.
0: Come on, y'all, say behold.
1: Behold.
0: Anytime an author in the text writes that word, it isn't a throwaway word. It isn't something that you just need to skip or skim over quickly. Anytime you read behold in the text, the author's trying to tell you, lean in, put your chin in your hands, just in case you kind of fell asleep during all the minutia and the fine details that led up to this moment. This is when the author wants you to open up your eyes and sit up straight, because there's somebody he wants you to meet. He says, behold, there was a man named Simeon. And when no one else recognized the presence of God, when God came near, there was one guy who did. And if in this room today, there are only going to be a handful of us who actually have an encounter with God. I'm talking about where we hear His voice, when our hearts are set aflame by the Holy Spirit, when we get some direction for the purpose that He has for our life. If there are going to be a whole lot of us who have an experience today, but only a few that actually encounter the living God, then I don't know about you, but if there's only going to be a few, I want to be one of them. Anybody? So Luke says, pay attention, because there's one guy that's going to show you how to have your eyes open so that you aren't just in the religious place, but so that you encounter a holy living God. He says there's a man named Simeon. He's righteous, devout, and he's looking for the consolation of Israel. His eyes are open, peeled to the horizon, waiting for Jesus in whatever package he chooses to come, waiting for an encounter with the long-awaited Messiah. And then he gives us at least the one, there are many throughout this text, but the one characteristic of his life that I believed opened up Simeon's eyes to catch sight of God, that will open up our eyes to catch sight of God. He says at the bottom of verse 25, he says, and the Holy Spirit was upon him. Luke says Simeon's eyes were open to catch sight of God because God's Spirit was on him. The Holy Spirit is the greatest gift you will ever receive this side of eternity. The moment you place faith in Jesus, the moment you receive Jesus as your personal Savior, I don't know if you knew it or not, but you received in that moment The greatest gift you will ever receive, the Holy Spirit of God. And the Holy Spirit is not a ghost or a wind or a fire or a dove. He is often symbolized by those things, but y'all, they ain't who he is. The Holy Spirit is the third person of the Trinity. Not third because he is least in value, just third because he is the last to be revealed to us in the pages of Scripture. But all of the fullness, all of the power, all of the authority, all of the greatness, all of the grandeur of God the Father is in the person of the Holy Spirit. Which means when you place faith in Jesus Christ and the Holy Spirit takes up residence in you, that now means that all of the power, all of the glory, all of the grandeur, all of the greatness of God the Father now lives on the inside of you. Ephesians chapter 1 says, the moment you believe, you receive the Holy Spirit with promise. You are not waiting on the Holy Spirit. You have the Holy Spirit right now. You did not receive the Holy Spirit in installment plans. You can't give away a person in parts. All of the Holy Spirit you ever gonna get, you got the moment you got saved. Now we need to be filled by God's Spirit as we yield to his conviction in our life in obedience. As what is happening in us becomes an outward expression, as our behavior is modified, as we are sanctified. Somebody say sanctified. That means as we are molded into the image of Christ Jesus, so that we start to think like him and talk like him and walk like him and behave like Jesus behaved. We need to be filled by God's Spirit. But when you got saved, listen to me, you received the Holy Spirit of God. God's Spirit is in you. The benefit of this is all of the fruit of God's Spirit is available to you. That means that there is gentleness that you don't have in your own natural ability for that person or that problem, that now you are able to have, that is beyond your own natural capacity, because the Holy Spirit, what he does is help us to live beyond ourselves. When we've come to the end of our patience, you know, with that one coworker, that one that if she says one more thing to you, you're gonna knock her out, that one. The Holy Spirit is the one that gives you patience when your patience has long since run out. The Holy Spirit is the one who gives you self-discipline so that you have discipline in areas where you know, left to your own natural desires and propensities, you would not have discipline in that area of morality or that area of gluttony. You wouldn't have discipline. But now, because the Holy Spirit lives on the inside of you, you can live beyond your natural capacities. Anybody excited about that? The Holy Spirit gives you fruit so that you are able to have more than what you would have if left to your own. But you don't just get his fruit, you get his gifts. The Holy Spirit gives you gifts through which you can edify the body of Christ. He turns what would have maybe possibly been just a talent into a gift that actually causes what you do or what you craft to actually get to the hearts of the people that you are singing to or speaking to or dancing for or writing to. Those people now don't just read words on a page that you wrote. Now the words are like fire shut up in their soul. It changes their heart. It renews their mind. It accomplishes spiritual purposes in their life. So listen, if you're a writer, well then write. Do your best work. But in the end, what you're praying for is that God's Spirit will anoint your words with power and with fire to affect people for the glory of God. Amen. Don't just speak. Ask God for fire on your message. Don't just dance. Perfect your craft, but in the end, what you're looking for is not just talent. What you want is a gift. And there's no amount of manufacturing that can give what only the Holy Spirit can give. So when the Holy Spirit takes up residence on the inside of you and on the inside of me, at the moment we are saved, we have the privilege of having relationship with Jesus Christ, having relationship with God, having communication with him because of the Holy Spirit that lives on the inside of us. That if when God sent his son Jesus to die on the cross, if when we received that gift, we got a ticket to eternity and that was all we got. Just that we knew we were saved from death, hell, and the grave, and we got to experience eternity with Jesus Christ. Listen, if that's all we ever got out of this salvation deal, that would have been enough for us to celebrate for the rest of our days. But when that might have been enough for us, it wasn't enough for him. Amen. He said, no, I'm going to send you the Holy Spirit so that you don't have to wait to get to heaven, to experience heaven, but so that you can have a little bit of heaven right now while you're here on planet Earth. I'm going to give you myself in the person of the Holy Spirit so that you will see what it's like to walk with me and talk with me and have friendship with me and an ongoing relationship with me. That is what it means to have the Holy Spirit.
2: Amen.
0: But Luke says that Simeon did not just have the Spirit in him. It says that the Spirit was upon him. This tells us that there is a difference between the Spirit being in you and the Spirit being on you. I want to live a life that invites the presence of God's Spirit on me. I know He's in me, but I want the kind of life that is a magnet that calls down the grace, the favor, the anointing, the presence of God upon my life. I want to live in such yielded surrender to Him that not just is He in me, that's a gift that all of us get who have placed faith in Jesus Christ, but I don't just want Him in me, I want Him on my life. I want the evidence of Him on my life. I want it so that when I do something or say something or participate in something or pray over something, I want it so that when I walk away, people don't just say Priscilla was here. I want them to say, no, God's presence was here. That only happens when the Spirit of God is on you. And so if you want to mother your kids in such a way that you leave the imprint of God on those kids, the Spirit can't just be in you. He got to be on you. If you want to be the wife that God has called you to be, single woman, if you want to be the kind of single woman that God has called you to be, if you want to be the kind of employer or employee that God has called you to be, if you want to walk with purpose in the way that God has called you to, then thank the Lord that God's Spirit is on you. But I'm asking that God will allow it there to be 2,000 women who leave this place today at the end of the day, and God's Spirit isn't just in us, but God's Spirit is on us. Where we are marked by the presence of God. Where when people encounter us, there's something unusual, something distinct, something that they cannot touch or taste or communicate with their five physical senses. There's an intangible that is on their life. Where when the employer is looking to give the promotion, it's not that your resume says you are the most qualified out of all the candidates, but there's something about you that they just can't put a finger on. That's called the Spirit of God being on you. It's called favor. Favor is what opens up doors no man can shut. Favor is what puts you in places you know you don't have no business being in. Favor is what sets you in positions that you know you aren't qualified for. Favor is what makes it so that you are exactly where you're supposed to be to accomplish exactly what it is that God has set for you to accomplish. It's what qualifies you. When you don't have the degree and you don't have the diploma, you don't have the connections, you're just where God has opened up a door for you to be. And even though people might talk badly about you or try to push you out of that place, you cannot be moved, not because you manufactured your way there, but because God's Spirit has placed you there. God's Spirit on your life is what makes it so that you don't have to market yourself, because you've already been marked by the presence of Almighty God. Oh, I want God's Spirit on me. And can I tell you this? Are you listening? There is one thing that attracts the presence of God to rest on our lives, and it is holiness. Plain old, flat out, old school holiness. I implore you, sisters, by the mercies of God, to walk in a manner worthy of the calling by which you have been called. That if I come into this room and we celebrate till we are blue in the face and we wave our hands and we read the scriptures and we worship, but we walk out of here and we live in a way that is incongruent With everything that we've heard here today, if we do not choose to walk in a way that honors God, we will have wasted the time that we have spent here. And if there is something that breaks my heart for my own generation and the generation coming up after me, is that social media has made it so that we are more interested in impressing people than walking holy before our God. We are more interested in being perfectly lit than we are in making sure that we're laying up treasures for ourselves in heaven. Lord, help us when because of our hubris, because of our arrogance, because of our pride, we are more interested in receiving the applause of people than we are of making sure that we will receive the applause of heaven. But a day is coming, y'all, sooner than we think, where we're going to look our Savior in his face, where we're going to see him face to face. And when we see him, he will not ask me how many Instagram followers I have. He will not wonder how many people liked my message on Twitter. What he'll ask me is, number one, did I have a relationship with his son Jesus? And then I will give an account. You will give an account. And I don't know about y'all, but when I give an account, I'm looking for a well done. Not because I necessarily please people, but because he is pleased with my life. And the one thing that invites the favor of God on our life, like Simeon, that will open our eyes to see him more clearly so that we don't miss him when he comes into our circumstances, trying to speak to us, to answer us, to make himself apparent in our lives. The one thing that opens up our eyes is God's Spirit on us. And if I want God's Spirit on our lives, then we got to decide to live holy. I implore you by the mercies of God to lay aside every sin, every hindrance, anything that is keeping you entangled so that you cannot run with endurance the race that is set before you. Any relationship, sever it at the pass so that you can walk holy, sister. Any addiction, any habit, any lifestyle choice that is keeping you from being free and walking in victory in Jesus' name, let it go by the power of the Holy Spirit so that he can rest on your life. Going to church is good, but it's not enough. Doing your Bible study, oh, it's great, but it's not enough. If you want God's presence on you, marking you, making you distinct and different from the people around you, then you gotta walk in a manner worthy of the Lord. Be ye holy. It's not perfection. It is a call to yield to the power of the Holy Spirit in you so that you do not give way to all the desires of your flesh. What it means is that you have not chosen as a lifestyle, an attitude or an action that you already know is displeasing to God. You know up front that you've already got on your calendar after this is over, a place you're going or a person you're seeing that you know you don't have any business being in relationship with, but you've already scheduled sin into your calendar. I'm saying walk away from everything that is keeping you from having the biggest, most amazing blessing you can have on your life, and that is God's presence marking you, all up on you, setting you apart, girl, for his purposes. And with his power evident through your life. If you are in this room and you are in chains in some area of your life where you've tried the 12-step program, you've tried to walk away from that illegitimate relationship, you've tried to not live this lifestyle because you know that it is out of alignment with the truth of God, but everything you've tried in your own power has not set you free so that you can walk in holiness and have God's presence resting on your life, I believe that before this day is over, those chains can fall off of your life. That you can decide that I'm going to live holy so that I can have God's favor like Simeon, so that my eyes can be opened because I want to see my God. I want to hear his voice. I want to have an experience and an encounter with him.

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Pastor Sheldon and his lovely wife, Lady Tanisha, and the entire family here at New Life Global Fellowship welcome you to partner with the mission of the ministry, which is to spread the gospel of Yahshua the Christ, and to welcome the world to the transformational power of Almighty God. 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

0: no one in my family has been a member of a Greek lettered organization before, so I knew, like, this was something I wanted to wear on my back with pride. Little did I know the fruits of this lifestyle started to manifest quickly. My drinking increased a lot. My smoking increased a lot. Fornication increased a lot. And I guess being on a college campus too, that environment is just, it's heavy in that lifestyle. So every time we would be like, oh, where's the next function? Where's the next party? We're going to this bar. We're gonna hang with these guys. And it's like, for this to be Christian based, we're doing a lot of non-Christian things. My mom and dad took us to church. Again, I'm Nigerian, so religion is a big thing in our culture. But none of us were actually saved. So there wasn't really the guiding light of Christ in our household and how to behave in things. I wasn't super rebellious. I wasn't like a big troublemaker. But yeah, I just kind of lived like a lukewarm life. So then things got crazy when I got to college. College, I started making different kinds of friends. They started introducing me to smoking, partying, and liquor and all that stuff, and like fornication and things like that. Even with all that going on, I still would try to live righteous and go to church and just be good, but I still didn't care truly about Jesus. And in my college experience, I went to two universities. I started off for 2 years at one school, and I ended up 2 years at another school in Baltimore City. And once I transferred to that school, that's when things really got intense. And that's where the sorority life came in. And just as a educational piece, fraternities and sororities are usually like college campus organizations where people join them for various reasons. The organizations, they have missions and visions and activities and things of that nature. Coming into this college campus, I didn't really have friends because I transferred my junior year. So I started off junior year at this university. Everyone's already in their friend groups. They have their cliques, their clubs and everything. And I was just a loner. I picked up a job. So I would go to class, go to work, and then come home. And then I think one day I was sitting in my apartment like, I'm about to finish college in a year. I need to do something impactful. I need to be a part of something impactful. I can't keep doing this the rest of my college life. So honestly, it may have just been like the pride in me that was looking to do something that I knew would bring me attention. I knew would put my name out there. I knew it would get my face out there. The first thought that crossed my mind was SGA, which is the Student Government Association. And at the school I went to, if you were on SGA, it was not like a big deal. Like, you were part of the homecoming planning committee. You were part of the groups that planned the campus parties and stuff like that. So I joined SGA, but I felt like it still wasn't enough. And I was like, I need another thing to really boost my collegiate career. So I had a friend who I went to middle school with, and she told me about this sorority that was having, I think she called it like an interest meeting. She was like, yeah, they're having an interest meeting and I'm going to do it. And I think you should like join too. And I was like, sure. Like, I guess this is what I was looking for. So I went with her, and we went to the meetings. We went through some of like the preliminary processing with like getting people's numbers and staying in contact with certain like big sisters. And that's kind of how the process started with joining and entering into the sorority. But even outside of that, I was still living just doing what I wanted to do. I had more freedom. So, and my mom gave me a car. So I would drive to Virginia. I would drive to DC. I would just drive to all these places for what? To like party and to, you know, just live a little reckless. But it really got intense once the sorority life started to kick in.
1: Now, before you move on to talking a little bit more about that sorority life, were you hearing God at all in this time as you're starting to explore more into the world, or was it just like your heart was completely closed off?
0: No, I wasn't hearing God at all. My heart was very closed off. I was very carnal. I was a very worldly girl. I was very into like trends and things. So I've always had this this compass inside of me, like this moral compass that would say, that's good, that's bad. Like, don't do this. You should probably do that or stay away from this. But not necessarily the voice of the Lord, where it was like discerning good and evil. So a lot of what I did was just my own version of righteousness, not necessarily the voice of God. Yeah.
1: So talk to us about, lead us into that sorority life and what you began to experience in that life.
0: Yeah. So upon entering, and this was in fall 2016, the process started over the summer, but once school started, I started to hit the ground running with that process. It was really, a lot of it was very secretive. It was a lot of hush hush, and you're not allowed to say this. People aren't allowed to see you past this time. You have to be at this location. You have to wear these clothes. You have to do this with all of your, there were pledges at the time, but now they were like, oh, your sisters. It was a really dark process, but I knew that the Lord wasn't in it, because my drive to complete the process, regardless of what was done to me and what I experienced, my drive was notoriety. My drive was not necessarily fame, but, you know, that inner elitism, I guess is the word, to be known and to have the paraphernalia, which is like the clothing that has the letters and the colors on it. So the process itself was, it was just dark, and I knew God wasn't in it, because a lot of it was very ritualistic. A lot of what I found myself doing and what they had us do was symbolic of occultic practices and idol worship. And just to shed light on just one example, there was this one night where my former sisters and I, we were in this room and we were kind of in a circle. And in this circle, we had candles and there was like golden bowls, like doggy bowls, by the way, like in front of all of our faces. And we were repeating a lot of like chants and it was just a lot of chanting and repeating this and saying that again. And one of my old line sisters at the time, she jokingly said, oh my God, this feels like a seance. And in my head, I was like, yeah, this feels like we're summoning some spirits or whatever. But being, again, veiled, ignorant, not saved, none of us really cared, because we just wanted to complete the process, to be in the organization so badly. So, you know, we shook that off, but that was a common thing that would happen. You know, we would do certain rituals and practices and kneeling, and I'm like, looking back, I'm like, wow, how did I not see this? But at the time, I was just driven by pride and all of the earthly gain that came from it. So after I finished the process and became a member of the organization, there's something called a probate, which is the campus ceremony of the people coming out. And what they mean by coming out is, because during the process, you kind of go into hiding. Like, people don't see you on campus for a while. You go straight to class, you come home, you're just encouraged to be hidden. And then during the probate, which is like the revealing, that's where you come out. And during a probate, it's like there's flyers that go out, people get really excited. And then what happens is the big sisters of the organization are now revealing who the new members or the little sisters or the neos are. And a neo is a neophyte, which is someone who is newly, like a baby member of the organization. And during a probate, basically they're revealing who the newest members are that just joined this fall or this spring, whatever the semester was. After my probate, that's when I was officially a member. I had the jacket, I had the line number, I had like 13 or so line sisters. And at the time, it was very celebratory. It was like, oh, wow, congratulations. And people were so happy for me. And I felt it. Like, I was like, yeah, I just accomplished something. I did something great. No one in my family has been a member of a Greek lettered organization before. So I knew, like, this was something I wanted to wear on my back with pride. Little did I know, the fruits of this lifestyle started to manifest quickly. My drinking increased a lot. My smoking increased a lot. Fornication increased a lot. And I guess being on a college campus, too, that environment is just, it's heavy in that lifestyle. So

0: Along the 1900s, there were nine different sororities and fraternities that kind of came together for this purpose of including African Americans, and they became the Divine Nine. So the organization I joined was considered a D9 organization. So the lifestyle that came with this organization, it just wasn't of God. And I thought it was ironic because a lot of the D9 organizations, they would call themselves Christian based. Mm-hmm. A lot of them would say, oh, all of our organizations are founded on Christian principles. And that's what I used to soothe myself with when saying, yes, this is of God, this is okay, because the practice books and the rituals and things, they would always talk about God and they would mention something about an eternal spirit. But me being ignorant, I'm like, okay, yeah, sure. So Jesus has to be in this. So, but to kind of fast forward, the fruits of the organization and the lifestyle that came from it, there's no way that eternal spirit was the Holy Spirit. So that's kind of the life that I lived after joining.
1: Yeah. Now you went through a process where, one, the Lord began to draw you in. God began to draw you in and begin to reveal to you what was happening in these organizations.
0: Yeah.
1: But there was also a fighting that you had to do in yourself because you were so involved with this life and you believed that this was okay.
0: Yeah.
1: Can you just take us to that process of God encountering you and really just beginning to lead you into the light, essentially?
0: Yeah. So my encounter actually happened once I graduated college and moved back home. It was an encounter where God started to show me things, but it was also the ultimate encounter that also led to my salvation. So it's kind of a backtrack. I graduated college in spring of 2017. And then the first time I felt a conviction was around December of that same year. I remember it was a Saturday night and I was at one of my old Prophite's house, and there was a sleepover. A Prophite is like one of the big sisters that bring you into the organization. I was at her house with some of my line sisters at the time, and we were having a sleepover, and it was very ratchet. Like, we were drinking, again, smoking, eating, just being ridiculous. So then that Sunday, I come to church, and it's the same childhood church I've grown up in, same pastor I've had, never was convicted with anything before. But this time he says, in the midst of his preaching, he was talking about how there's people who don't know God. He was like, and you know, some of you guys in here, you think you know God. And I don't know why, but that made my heart. I was like, oh my God, I think I'm one of those people who don't know God. And if I did know God, instantly I started thinking about what I did last night at the sleepover. So I made the decision in my mind, like, okay, God, I'm going to be intentional to know you. And I did it to the best of my ability, still not having the Holy Spirit to help me. I was like, okay, I think getting to know God is like going to church on time. So I started going to church on time. I was like, okay, it made me feel better. But I'm like, I don't know if that's it. So between the month of December 2017 to about April 2018, I was doing a lot of earthly works of trying to be good and trying to make sure I knew God. I started watching more YouTube sermons. I started trying to read my Bible a bit. Yeah, I started listening to more gospel music. I just tried to do good. I tried to be righteous on my own strength. So that kind of what now led up. I guess God saw me being serious, and then he was ready for what I call the Big Bang encounter. And this Big Bang encounter was in May. And in May, I remember So I have a friend. She's a friend now. The first school I went to, she was my RA at the time, which is a resident assistant, because I lived in the college dorm. And she was basically the one who made sure, you know, we kept the bathrooms clean, we took out the trash and things. So when I left my former university, I hadn't talked to her since. So then I see her on Instagram this one random day in May, and she's posting a flyer about how she's going to do an Instagram live on how God took her out of a sorority and how God set her free from bondage and all of this stuff. Now, I remember her probate as well. I remember when she crossed into the organization, and I was like happy for her. I was excited. I knew it, and I just loved it. So then when I saw this flyer, I was so confused. I'm like, God delivered you? you were in bondage? I'm like, but I'm in a sorority. Does that mean I'm in bondage? But I knew something. I knew God was moving because the flyer made me very uncomfortable. It made me, I didn't know what I was feeling at the time was called a conviction.

0: question, but my heart just kept like, I felt nervous. I was like, whoa. And then I would just scroll past the flyer and like, you know, everything would go back to normal. But she shared this post on Instagram for over a week. And the flyer was very, it was very interesting to me because on the flyer, it had a picture of a man's arms like this, as if it was chained. And there was ropes around his arms. And in the flyer, like the ropes were releasing his arm. And that image too was, it kept jumping out to me. And I'm like, there's no way I'm in bondage though. Like, this flyer is really bothering me. So every day, I mean, it was literally Monday to Saturday, I kept seeing the flyer and it started making me angry because I'm like, leave me alone. But still, I was like, you know what, whatever. I'm not going to watch that Instagram live because maybe she just had a really bad experience. So on Saturday, she now drops the date and time. She's like, I'm going to go live on Sunday at 7 p.m. and I'm going to share my story. So I was like, okay, she's going to go live at 7. I'm going to go to sleep and take a nap at 7. So I'm not tempted to watch this. So I did that. And I wake up around like, I woke up around like 9, 10 p.m. And I remember just being relieved because I don't think Instagram had the save your live feature at that time. So I knew it was going to be deleted and gone. But then I wake up and apparently they made the update while I was sleeping. And they're like, oh, you can now save your Instagram lives. I was like, no way. I get on Instagram and her live is the first thing that I see. And I'm like feeling just that pressure again, but even greater. And I think it was the first time I heard the voice of God, but something, I kept calling it the voice because I didn't know it was God at the time, kept telling me to watch her video. And I was like, no, I don't want to watch this video. And then I felt something again tell me to watch it. And I'm like, who am I talking to? I didn't know who I was talking to. I was just like, no, I don't want to watch it. Please, I don't want to watch it. So then eventually after wrestling, I'm like, okay, fine, I'll watch it. And I go click the video to watch it, but like it kept freezing. So I told the voice, I said, hey, I tried to watch it and it's freezing. So I'm going to go back to sleep now. I did the obedient thing. And then I went back to sleep. And then around like 3 a.m., I felt a hand like squeeze my heart and I jumped out of my bed and I thought, I lied to you not, I thought I was either having a heart attack or I thought I was dying or something. I just remember like laying in my bed going like this, trying to check for a pulse. And I'm like, my heart was at this point beating out of my chest. And the only thing I kept hearing as I was awake was, go watch her video. Go watch her video. And at this point, I'm talking back. I'm physically talking back. I'm like, no, no, I'm not going to watch the video. No, you're not going to make me do it. So I'm tossing and turning. And I forced myself to go back to sleep thinking that I could sleep this thing away. Part of me still thinking I'm crazy. Part of me not sure if this is God or some thing up there in the atmosphere. But whatever it was, I told it no. And I eventually forced myself back to sleep. And then this was all on a Sunday night breaking into Monday morning. So then that Monday morning, I wake up and I thought everything was going to be peaceful. I wake up and what felt like a hand at first on my chest turned into an entire presence sitting on my bed. And at this point, it's like I couldn't see anything with my physical eyes, but I'm like, someone is sitting here on this bed. And the only thing this person kept saying was, so are you going to watch her video? Are you going to go watch her? I'm like, what is in this video whoever you are, you want me to watch this video so bad? And I just remember my heart just kept feeling heavy and was pounding so hard. And I'm like, okay, if watching this video will make you like leave me alone and let my body go back to normal, I will watch this video. So I watched the video and lo and behold, she's just telling everything about her testimony, about how she joined a sorority and how it was in ignorance. She realized it was not of the Lord, how God had opened her eyes to the truth and a lot of the spiritual things behind like the oaths and the covenants and the history. I remember in the end of the video, she says, if any of you watching this are in the sorority or fraternity and you say you love God, but you were just ignorant, she says, the Lord is going to forgive you if you just repent and walk away. And right when she's about to go into the prayer, I remember I cut off the video and I sat in my room in silence for a long time. And then the voice spoke again and it was like, so what are you going to do? I was like, what am I going to do? You just put all this information in my face. I'm in a sorority right now. You basically just told me this thing I'm doing is not from you. What am I supposed to do? I knew in my head I had to leave, but It was just a lot going on. This is my first real encounter with God. And God, and it wasn't those like sweet testimonies or people like, you know, Jesus like swept in and took me off my feet. It was like, Jesus confronted me about this membership thing that I'm in. And I thought I knew Jesus all along, but I didn't. So the whole day I was like, my hand was like this. My whole body was trembling because I'm like, I just never felt God this close, this real before. So immediately I texted two of my close former line sisters at the time. And I said to them, I said, hey guys, what do you think, what would you say if I told you that I was renouncing the organization? And educational piece, to renounce the org means to declare that you are no longer a member and to not have anything to do with them anymore. So I remember when I texted them in the group chat, I said to the Lord, I said, all right, God, this is when I started to think like, I think this is probably God now. So, I said, God, depending on their response, if they're fine with it, I'll take it as a sign from you that this is you and that I will leave. But if they're like, what? No way. This is not God. Like, what are you doing? I said that I'm just going to like brush this off as best as I can. And I'm going to stay. And surprisingly, the first one who responded, she was like, Valerie, I know you've been on this journey with God. I know you've been trying to walk with the Lord. I completely understand if you want to leave. Like, I just hope that we can stay good friends. I was like, wow. Okay, cool. The other one, she responded, she didn't want me to leave. Like me and her, we were good friends too, but she too was understanding. So I took that as a sign from God, like, all right, Lord, I guess this is what we should do. The rest of that Monday, mind you, this is all still happening on one day. This is now Monday morning. The rest of that day, I was just racking my brain on like, still trying to fathom and understand and comprehend what's happening. I'm like, am I really leaving this organization? I spent a lot of money. I spent a lot of time. I spent a lot of sacrifices to be in this thing. And one night of an encounter, I was just ready to walk away. But I'm like, I need to, God, you have to make this make sense to me. So I spent the day just seeking counsel. I wasn't really well versed in scriptures. I didn't really have spiritual leaders like that in my life to reach out to for help. But this just needs to make sense to me, Lord. So I reached out to one of my prophetes who was also in it, and she was also Nigerian, and she was also a Christian. So I was like, this is perfect, because I knew if anyone could help me make sense of this, she would understand. But she was also in the organization. So ironically, I went to church to meet with her. She was on the choir at her church, and when I told her this thing, I was like, yeah, girl, this is the encounter I had. This is what the Lord is showing me. I think God is telling me I need to leave because I have not had peace since that encounter I had. And I came to you to give me counsel. Am I crazy? Am I out of my mind? Or like, what do you have to say to me? And as she begins to speak and give justification, all of a sudden it was like, I couldn't hear her anymore. And we were sitting side by side. I remember I looked and I'm like, God, why can't I hear her? And then like the Lord now starts speaking to my ear on this side. And he says, don't listen to her because she's been deceived too. And I was just like, Lord, I don't even know the words. I just remember being so shocked because I'm like, God, you followed me here. You know, I came here to get some counsel from this woman that helped me in the journey. And you followed me here. You told me not to listen to her. So at that moment, I knew all I had was God. I was like, the Lord is not allowing me to have peace from anyone's counsel that's telling me to stay. People were like, Valerie, are you sure you're not overthinking? Are you sure like this? Are you sure that? I'm like, I only have peace in what this voice, well, now God, is telling me to do. So,
1: And before you move on from there, this voice that you were hearing, was it an audible voice? Was it something that was just in your inside of you that you couldn't explain? Mm-hmm. How were you hearing this voice?
0: So it was more so inside that I couldn't explain. It was so sharp internally, though, that it could have been audible. But if it was audible, I definitely probably would like jumped out and like gone crazy. But it was just such a sharp voice on the inside that I knew it couldn't be me because I wanted to stay. But like the reasoning and justification and the voice of the other was telling me just, no, you cannot stay. I'm calling you out. I'm calling you out. And I'm like, but why? So I remember after I left meeting with the girl at church, I came home and I ran into my sister, my younger sister. And I was telling her, I said, girl, you won't believe what just happened to me today.
1: And this is your actual sister.
0: Yeah, this is my blood sister. So I'm telling her, oh my God, you won't believe what just happened. So I'm telling her what happened. And she wasn't saved at the time, but I learned that you have to be cautious of the counsel that you get, because not all counsel that makes sense is from God. And my sister said something to me. She was like, maybe what you're doing is just adopting the convictions of someone else. This probably isn't even you, Valerie. You're fine being in the organization. You were fine before you watched the video. This is just someone else's conviction. And for 2 seconds, I felt peace. I was like, you're so right. I was like, oh my God, I'm so happy. I love my sister. Like, thank you so much. But then it came back. It was like, no. I was like, wait, where's the peace? Where'd the peace go? And I knew God was saying, that's not it. And that's not true. So I remember, I went to my kitchen and I'm just like pacing back and forth. I'm like, you know what? I'm not living like this anymore. I'm going to put an end to this today. I was like, you know what? Fine. I was like, I'll leave. That's okay. I'll go. But then I started thinking in my mind, I'm like, what will I lose if I leave? Like, okay, God, I spent all this money, this and that. I'm basically trying to like outweigh the pros and the cons, you know? Okay, I'll lose friends. I'll lose this. I'll lose that. Okay, but what do I have to gain? And I'm just going back and forth with myself in the kitchen trying to think. And then the Holy Spirit interrupts my thought and says, what do you have to lose? And I stopped and I started thinking, I'm like, what do I have to lose? And it was like in that moment when God asked me that question, everything I thought that was valuable in the organization and that came with that lifestyle became nothing to me. I was like, wow, I have nothing to lose. So all of a sudden this joy came on me, because I thought what I was about to do was such a heavy and hard and difficult thing. But when God asked me, what do I have to lose? Everything that seemed important or that seemed to hold weight, it was just vapor, you know, it just became nothing. So it made it so much more easier for me to renounce. So I went back to Instagram and I went back to the live that the girl did, and I went to go watch the prayer of renunciation she said at the end. And I remember I went to my mom's basement to say, I don't know why I went there actually, but I just felt led to go to my mom's basement, and I said the prayer. And odd enough, when I finished the prayer, I broke down crying. And I was like, why am I crying so much? But then it started to cry as if like someone had died. Like, you ever grieved over a loved one or something? And it's like, I'm crying. And then what kept coming to my mind was like, Lord, I'm so sorry. I remember I kept apologizing. I kept saying, God, I'm sorry. And I didn't really know what I was apologizing for at the time. I just knew like something in me knew what I was a part of was not pleasing to God. And I just kept saying, Lord, I'm sorry. So after maybe I was down there for like an hour saying, I'm sorry, uncontrollably, I got back on my feet and I felt so light. I felt free. Honestly, I don't know what took place in the moment of that prayer and that crying and just the apologizing, but I got up and I felt free. And then after that, the rest of May, and mind you, again, this all was in one day. This all happened on a Monday. After I finished crying, I got up from my mom's basement and I just started planning how I was going to tell the rest of my former line sisters and just whoever else was involved that, yeah, I'm not in this anymore. The Lord is calling me out. This is not where He wants me to be. He's not pleased with me in this. So I'm just going to leave. That's when the Lord started to open my eyes and dreams started to happen. And like at the time I was telling people when they would ask me, they're like, Valerie, why are you leaving? Why are you leaving? I'm like, I'm leaving because God is telling me to. I really don't have the scriptural language and the spiritual knowledge to explain all of this. Even with what the girl shared with me through her video, I didn't have like the capacity to understand the language and things she was using. I just knew the conviction. I knew the Lord was telling me leave. But it was after, you know, I surrendered and, you know, did what the Lord wanted me to do. That's when I guess He saw fit to start teaching me and showing me like, this is what I was saving you from and this is what you were part of. So after I had renounced and told my former line sisters and all parties involved that I was leaving, that's when the growth and the revelation started to just pour in like a flood. So that's kind of how that process went.
1: Yeah, talk to us a little bit about that, of your life after Jesus, mm-hmm. right? How did Jesus come into your life, begin to impact your life?
0: It was rough at first because I was also facing now backlash from leaving. People who were saying like, oh, we're sisters for life and we'll be down forever and blah, blah, blah, blah, blah. Because I made a decision to forsake the old and go follow Christ, there was like some people were calling my phone or like texting my phone, like cussing me out and stuff. And I'm like, all I had was Jesus. Now I'm looking at him like, Jesus, you were the one that told me to do this. And now I'm, you know, experiencing all this backlash. I need you now more than ever to be a friend that sticks closer than a brother, because I didn't have anyone. Most of the friends that I had came through, or the connections or whatever I had came through my association with the organization. So in that moment, Jesus more so introduced himself to me as first my deliverer, but then also my friend, because I didn't have anyone else to be my friend at that time. I didn't have anyone else to really explain this to and talk this through with. So that's definitely how Jesus kind of started off with me. And then when it now came into like the space of revelation and just opening my eyes to things, I started to dream a lot more. And a lot of my dreams were basically God showing me the spiritual aspect of what I was doing and what was going on. So I would have dreams of myself pledging and things. There would be moments, not in the dream, but in real life, when we were going through our pledge process where we had to do this like arm gesture with our arms like kind of locked up like this. And I remember God had gave me a dream after I had left, where in this dream, I see some girl who looks like me, but her skin had looked like she'd been set on fire. All of her looked like she had just been like burned in flames. But in the dream, she's going and holding her arms like this. And then on the other side, there's three women who look like Prophites, who again are the big sisters in the organization. They too, their skin were like set up on fire and they were burned. And in this dream, they were yelling at the one whose arms were like this. And it was representative of kind of what would happen during our pledge process, because in reality, we would, you know, have our arms like this. And then there would be nights where our Prophites or big sisters or whatever would be yelling at us, and it would be chaos and craziness and confusion, all like in the dark. So one thing God showed me through that dream was like, this stuff that you were doing, it had spiritual implications. It wasn't just a for fun thing that you see on TV. This thing is real life in the spirit realm. So that was definitely one of the revelations that God showed me, that it kind of calmed me down and made me not feel so crazy, because I would think about just the different people who also claim Christ that are in these organizations and how they justify it and say it's okay. And I'm like, well, Lord, then what is it about me? So then when God started to show me dreams and start leading me in scripture, I said, okay. It just was a test of how much do I believe in the word of the Lord versus other people's opinions and the opinions of man. So once that started to come in, I felt more closer to God, honestly, because it's like he's sharing with me his heart. He's sharing with me his mind and his opinion. And when he would share these things, it made sense as to why I cried so hard when I said the repentance prayer, because when the Lord started showing me scriptures in like Ezekiel and Jeremiah about how Israel dabbled in idolatry and how they went to serve other gods, and one thing God highlighted to me was his response. You know, he would tell Israel, you know, I formed you in your mother's womb, before I knew you, I did all these things for you. I took care of you. I saw you laying about in blood and I said, live. And just all these things where God did for people who didn't really care for him and went to go serve other gods. But he's like, all I wanted was to be your only God. So when I think about just life in this sorority, that's why I cried, because I finally understood, like, God was saying to me, like, Valerie, I wanted to be your only God. I didn't want you to go find gods in organizations and sororities and fraternities. I am your all in all. So it was in those moments, through the revelation of what God would show me after, that I just felt more closer to him. I felt more, like, in his heart. So, yeah, that's kind of how that went. Yeah.
1: Valerie, as now you begin to walk with Jesus, how did that affect your relationship with your parents? I know you said that you guys were go to church, but it wasn't, you kind of just knew of Jesus, but you didn't really know him. So as they begin to see, their daughter essentially walk in this different way, and now you're obviously receiving all this revelation that they may or may not know. Yeah. How did that affect your relationship with your parents, and what did they think about everything that was happening?
0: It helped with my relationship with my mom, because having the heart of Christ helped me to see her as just another human being who had, you know, her own issues and things growing up. Sometimes I used to have this like animosity towards her and towards my dad just because of, you know, parenting things. But after, you know, coming to Christ, it made me more patient with her. I was more understanding. I tried my best to be loving regardless of her flaws and shortcomings. And in that, God was actually really great, and he started to mend our relationship, more so my mom than with my dad. My dad wasn't really with us for most of the time growing up, but really with my mom, it's like she would see the way I would behave. She would ask me, where are you going? And every time she asked me, I was either going to like church or a Bible study or a worship concert. And she, I guess she didn't really understand why all of a sudden I was doing this, but she wasn't against it. She, and I really think this was the Lord, because she allowed me to. She rarely ever questioned me when it came to these things. Even when I would come home late from revival nights and stuff, she would ask me every now and then, like, you're not going to the club or you're not going to a party. I'm like, no, ma'am, I'm not going to any of that. So even with coming home late, she never, I honestly think it was just the Lord just breathing on our relationship, because it made it so much easier from as compared to before Christ. Like, we used to fight a lot. We used to yell at each other, and I was really dishonorable towards her. Even though I said earlier I wasn't a rebellious child, which I wasn't for the most part, but I didn't honor my mom as I should have and the way I do now. So coming across really helped my relationship with her. My dad, on the other hand, because he wasn't as present growing up, he didn't really get to see a lot of me in the flesh walking again with the Lord, but more so virtually or digitally. Like, we're friends on Facebook. We'll talk on Facebook, or we'll talk on WhatsApp and things, and I'll send him scriptures to encourage him. But I know he noticed a change, because before, when I would call him, I would just always yell at him for his shortcomings, and you did this and you were never there and blah, blah, blah, and just all this stuff. And now it's like, now having the heart of God for him, it's like, you know, I'm praying for you. I understand you tried. I understand, you know, this and that. But even right now with him, I'm believing for his salvation. But what God has taught me about spiritual things, I can see the hindrances and the ungodly things that's been kind of navigating his life, and how he was just a victim of circumstance, not really someone that had a free will, but more so, you know, the enemy doing what the enemy does. So, yeah.
1: Valerie, who is Jesus to you?
0: Jesus is truly my savior, like the true definition of savior, saving me from myself, saving me from the curse of the law, saving me from not just hell, but just he saves me. He saved me and he continues to save me. Like, I wish I could put more words to how I feel it, but Jesus is truly my savior. When you see a lot of things around you that should have swallowed you up and should have taken your life, it's like, whoa, Jesus, you are my savior. Even dating back to my naming ceremony situation, Jesus, you are my savior. Like, I didn't have to be named in a living room on some, you know, apartment, yeah, but yeah. You saved me and you gave me he's just my savior. So, yeah.
1: For anybody that's watching your testimony, Valerie, who are currently in that battle that you were at some point of, they were in a sorority and now some things are starting to shift, if they feel there's conviction, what can you say to those people watching?
0: If there's one thing I could say, I would encourage them to follow the voice of truth. There's many voices that try to counsel me this way, try to counsel me that way, even me of myself. But it was the voice of truth, the Holy Spirit, that led me in the direction that I was supposed to go. And he gave me peace about it. So not to worry about, you know, what you're going to lose or what is people going to say, or, you know, what family line you come from, like, oh, your mom was one, your dad was one, and all these people, but just following the Holy Spirit who guides us into all truth and also gives us peace for our obedience. So that's what I would leave them with.
1: Now, Valerie, for people who know people who are in a sorority, and maybe those friends don't know about the darkness behind this mm-hmm. life. To those friends who are worried for their friends
0: yeah.
1: and who are watching your testimony right now, what is a word of encouragement or a word of advice that you can give to those friends?
0: I would tell them to pray. Prayer works. Prayer works. Prayer works. Little did I know, it was actually someone praying for me that led to that whole encounter. I didn't know until after, but I would encourage them to pray for God to open their eyes. Pray, just become the intercessor on their behalf. And the Lord will answer. The Lord will honor those prayers, and you'll start to see a shift in your friend's heart about, you know, their membership in that organization.
1: Hmm.
0: Yeah.
1: Any last words?
0: Last thing I just want to mention is the things of this earth are very temporary. Nothing, all the glory that's on this earth that is promised to us and the beauty of things, it's very vain and it's very temporary. The only things that matter are the things of the kingdom of heaven, which are eternal. So that's where all of our effort should be put towards. Mm.

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0: 1 Corinthians chapter 10, verses 12 through 13 says, "So, if you think you are standing firm, be careful that you don't fall. No temptation has overtaken you except what is common to mankind. And God is faithful. He will not let you be tempted beyond what you can bear. But when you are tempted, He will also provide a way out so that you can endure it." One of the dangers that lurks in the background for every believer is the element of backsliding. Backsliding is a silent process that takes place, and one needs to be on alert always to avoid this happening. Indeed, it is true we are sustained by grace, but the Bible tells us to be careful lest we still think we are still in good standing and fellowship with God. Sometimes you are left doing all the rituals, but the glory of God is departed. As a minister, I have seen church leaders backslide but are still in office. For example, living in adultery and still arguing and denying that they need to repent and be right with God. Many serving in the church are caught in this deception. Assistant pastors, church elders, church deacons, ordinary saints, just to name a few. Lord, have mercy upon us. Lord, have mercy upon us lest we fall. We know that your grace is sufficient to keep us from falling, but your word tells us to be careful lest it happens to us. Because you are holy and righteous, the God of integrity in the scripture tells us that, according to Acts chapter 10, verse 34, God is no respecter of persons. Your integrity is highlighted in the following scenarios. True to your word, you are no respecter of persons. The Bible gives us the chosen race, children of God in the wilderness, as an example of backsliding. Let us look in scripture what they did and did not do. The scripture warns us in 1 Corinthians chapter 10, verse 6, "Now these things occurred as examples to keep us from setting our hearts on evil things as they did." 1 Corinthians chapter 10, verse 7 says, "Don't degrade yourselves by worshiping anything less than the living God as some of them did. Remember, it is written, 'The people sat down to eat and drink and then rose up and dance and play.'" What did they do? Let us find out. Here's the narration from Exodus 32. When the people realized Moses was taking a long time to return from his trek up the mountain, they got together and approached Aaron. So everyone took out their gold earrings and handed them over to Aaron. He collected the gold they brought and used a tool to fashion an idol in the shape of a calf. When the people saw the calf Aaron made, they were elated. When Aaron saw how the people responded, he built an altar in front of the golden calf. The narration is clear that we are backslidden when we worship something else. Once you and I begin to have no time for God, we are backslidden in our own way. Let us take heed or pay special attention. It may not be a golden calf indicated above, but let it be known that one's golden calf may be a car or cars, a house or houses, a man or woman. You heard me right. God wants to be the first, the primary, not the secondary thing. Money, in search of money. We may not have mentioned the thing that is taking center before the Lord, but your spirit bears witness as you listen or watch this video. Sports, sports, sports. Lord, have mercy upon us. Lord, have mercy upon us lest we fall. We know that your grace is sufficient to keep us from falling, but your word tells us to be careful lest it happens to us. 1 Corinthians chapter 10, verse 8 says, "We must be careful not to engage in sexual sins as some of them did. In one day, 23,000 died because of sin." What did they do? Let us find out. Numbers chapter 25, verses 1 through 3 says, "Now it happened that while God's children were biding its time at Shittim, on the edge of the wilderness near Jericho, some of the men got mixed up with Moabite women. They got friendly and had sexual relations. The Moabites invited these men to participate in Moabite religious rituals and worship of their gods. And God's people bound themselves to the deity Baal of Peor, which made the Eternal One furious at his people." Lord, have mercy upon me. Lord, have mercy upon us, lest we fall. We know that your grace is sufficient to keep us from falling, but your word tells us to be careful lest it happens to us. 1 Corinthians chapter 10, verse 9 says, "Nor let us tempt Christ, as some of them also tempted, and were destroyed by serpents." What did they do? Let us find out. Exodus chapter 17, verse 2 says, "Once again the people complained to Moses, 'Give us water to drink, we're thirsty.' Why do you aim your complaints at me? Why are you testing the Eternal One?" But the people were so thirsty for water, they complained to Moses and levied accusations against him. "Why did you lead us out of Egypt? Was it to kill all of us, our children and livestock included, with this thirst?" Moses had had enough of their complaints, so he cried out to the Eternal One, "What am I supposed to do with these people and their relentless complaining? They are on the verge of stoning me." God, speaking, said to Moses, "Here's what I want you to do. Go on ahead of the people and take some of the elders of Israel with you. Also, be sure to bring your shepherd's staff, the one with which you struck the Nile. I will be there when you arrive, standing at the rock of Horeb. I want you to strike the rock with your staff, and when you do, water will flow out of it so that everyone will have enough to drink." Brothers and sisters, let us not tempt Christ through our murmurings, lest we backslide. You and I have to desist from complaining or murmuring. Let us desist from the temptation of doubting God's presence in our lives. When we cannot find what we want to let us not level accusations against God, we set ourselves to fall. Lord, have mercy upon me. Lord, have mercy upon us, lest we fall. We know that your grace is sufficient to keep us from falling, but your word tells us to be careful lest it happens to us.
1: The prophet Habakkuk said that God's eyes are too pure to behold sin. God can never compromise his standard of holiness. Sin stands between the sinner and the loving God. Why will a person call God and yet not receive a response? It is the problem of sin. There is no doubt that the hands of God are not too short, that they cannot save. However, people still perish. It is true that God is not dull of hearing, yet many people's calls are disregarded by him. The reason for all of these is that sin separates us from God. We limit the greatness of God when we begin to commit sins that will not allow him to prove his awesomeness in our lives. Oswald Smith once said that it is either the Bible takes you from sinning, or sin will stop you from studying it. Sinners will always be known to live their lives in isolation from God. No one will ever be bold to read and to study the Bible, or to come to the presence of God with filthiness. Sin has a way of separating us from God. It is not the judgment of sin that separates a man from God. It is sin itself. Remember that God had not yet pronounced judgment against the sin of Adam and Eve before they hid themselves from his presence. Sin isolates us from divine presence. The effect of sin will be more grievous if after we have given our lives to Christ, we choose to sin willfully. Do you ever wish to enjoy a sweet fellowship with the Holy Spirit? Do you want to live close to the heart of God? Once you remove the barrier of sin, your access to God cannot be denied. You may find it hard to believe this, but that's just the truth. He loves you and wants to associate closely with you.
2: Just as God kept forgiving the people of Israel despite their backsliding, he also is willing to forgive us. Unlike the real world, God has unlimited forgiveness cards to give away. All we have to do is ask for them. If we say that we have no sin, we deceive ourselves, and the truth is not in us. If we confess our sins, he is faithful and just to forgive us our sins and to cleanse us from all unrighteousness. 1 John 1:8-9. For God so loved the world that he gave his only begotten Son, that whosoever believeth in him should not perish, but have everlasting life. For God sent not his Son into the world to condemn the world, but that the world through him might be saved. He that believeth on him is not condemned, But he that believeth not is condemned already, because he hath not believed in the name of the only begotten Son of God. John 3:16-18.

Hallelujah. 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God, thank you for taking us higher. Oh, God, I feel a wind in this place. I don't know who you are today. I feel something special happening.

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You've been better than good to me. I don't even do, some of us are in a mess. Watch this. Some of you are in some crazy stuff. But if the truth really be told, it really deserves to be worse than what it is. Even in this, you

0: good. One more time, tell him.
1: You've been.
0: God, I thank you.
1: So good.
0: God, I bless your holy name.
1: Cause you've been so good, so good.
0: Tell them to me, every voice say,
1: to me.
0: Come on, clap those hands and praise Jesus in this room. I said, clap those hands and praise Jesus in this room. I need about 1,000 people who know that he's been better than good to you. Come on, just 1,000, a few, maybe more than 1,000. Just somebody who understands that he's been better.

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2: The reconciliation, the restoration, and the recolonization of earth. I'm really going to talk about a subject that is misunderstood. I misunderstood it for years, and that is the blood covenant. Everybody say blood. Say it again. The blood covenant. This Friday is the exact Friday 2,000 years ago that Jesus died. How do we know that? Because the Passover is always held at a specific time since the institution of the law of Moses. And this day has never been changed. The Day of Atonement. 50 days from now is another feast called the Feast of Pentecost. Pente actually means 50. And it was on this day 2,000 years ago at 3 o'clock in the afternoon Eastern time, which would be about 6 hours ahead of us, the clouds came over and the sky was dark and there was a blackout at 3 o'clock and Jesus died. So it was on this day that we celebrate his death. That death was about, it was about God's divine vision. I want to ask you to take some notes very quickly about understanding the context of this Friday. It began with a vision that God had. God's vision was to colonize earth with heaven and to do it through mankind. He also wanted to dominate the earth through us. And so he gave us dominion over the earth because he wanted to manifest the kingdom's culture of heaven on earth. God also wanted mankind to be heaven's colony on earth. In other words, earth was to be God's physical colony from an invisible country called heaven. Man didn't do a good job at the beginning. We all know in Genesis chapter 3 that man, Adam, which is not a plural word, not a singular word rather, but a plural word, we are all called Adam. And Adam actually means dark earth, referring to the body in which the spirit of man lives. The word Adam is not only plural, but also refers to the description of what God made. All of us are Adam, and we failed God. In Genesis chapter 3, we all would remember that God asked Adam a question, "Where are you?" Adam disobeyed God, and all of us fell, for we were in Adam's loins. I'd like to refer to the fall of Adam as the declaration of independence of a colony from a kingdom. The same way the Bahamas declared independence from Great Britain, so earth declared independence from heaven through the fall of Adam. And notice in Genesis chapter 3, verse 9, we all know that God knows where everything is. We're quite aware that the Bible describes God as being omniscient. Omniscient means all-knowing. God is also omnipresent, which means He is always everywhere all the time. And God is also known as omnipotent. We pronounce it omnipotent. He is all powerful. And here is God asking a question that doesn't seem to make sense. Because if God knows where everything is and knows where everything is standing, he's aware of everything, why ask Adam a question? What was the question? Can you ask a question? Where am I? Where are you? Right. And it's amazing, God was not referring to location, because he knew where he was. He was referring to disposition, which means Adam was out of position with heaven. He lost the relationship with heaven. Notice in the book of Isaiah 53, God refers to this with these words. Let's read it together out loud. Isaiah 53 verse 6, read. We all, like sheep, have gone astray. Each of us have turned to his own way. And the Lord has laid on someone else the iniquity of all of us. All of us have gone astray. You could say that Jamaica and the Bahamas and Guyana and Haiti, we've all gone astray from the kingdoms that used to rule us. We declared independence from those kingdoms, and so we went astray from the covering and the rulership of those kings. That's what God was talking about. Adam, where are you? You have gone astray. You've left the rulership of heaven. You have abandoned the covering of the kingdom of heaven. Now please write this down. The word that is used here is the word sin. The word sin is a Hebrew word. And this word asham literally means guilt of rebellion. Guilt of rebellion. It means that man transgressed the agreement that God had with earth. God told Adam to have dominion over the earth, and Adam abandoned that dominion. So the word that God uses is rebellion. Anytime you fight against your own authority, it is called what? Rebellion. And the word for rebellion is the word sin. I think it's important for you to remember that sin is not limited to lying and stealing and cursing and robbery and all this stuff. But sin really means simply rebellion. Rebellion, therefore, has to do with someone coming against a governing authority. And you will notice there, Romans 6 verse 22, let's read it together, please. It says, for the wages of rebellion is what? Death. Say that with me. The wages of rebellion is death. In other words, the pay that you get when you rebel against God's government is death. So if you want to fix what Adam did, you gotta deal with death. Notice it says also in verse 23, read it for me. It says, Romans 5, verse 12, it says, therefore, just as sin entered into the world through one man, let's go back and put the word rebellion in there. For just as rebellion entered into the world through who? One man, and death through rebellion, and in this way, death was passed upon all men because all men rebelled. Get the point? When Adam went before God in the Garden of Eden and took that fruit and yanked it out of God's protective power, all of us who were in his loins became debt-ridden. We became rebellious against God. This is why you don't need to teach a baby to lie or to steal or to be envious or to even be jealous of another baby's toy. Because in our very genetics from our forefather is the spirit of rebellion You never train a man to be unfaithful or a woman to sell her body. It's just built in. We have this spirit of rebellion. We call it sin, because sin was passed upon all of us through that one man. But I got some news for you today. That death that took place was created by God. Please write this down. Genesis 2, verse 15 and 16. You know, I was under the mistaken belief that the devil created death. If you believe the devil created death, then you actually make the devil more powerful than God. The Bible says all things were made by God. How many? All things, including the devil. But when God made him, he wasn't the devil. He became the devil. When God created him, he was who? Lucifer, which means son of the morning. God made him the star of his show in heaven. He was the leader of worship. But he, the Bible says, when sin was found in him, exact words from Ezekiel, when sin, the word rebellion, was found inside of him, what did he do? Remember what he found? The Bible says he thought to himself. You got to be careful what you think, you know, because God says your thoughts become your actions. He thought to himself, I could be like God. I could rise up and even make my throne above God. He developed a coup. It was a rebellion against his government. That's why the Bible says he's the father of sin. Father means source. He's the father of lies. He's the source of lying. He became the very gene of sin, the genetics of sin. And that's why when he came to earth, he began to instigate the program of rebellion. Look what it says. Let's read it together. And the Lord God took the man and put him where? In the garden, read it, of Eden, to work it and to take care of it. And the Lord God commanded the man that you are free to eat from every tree in the garden, but you must not eat from the tree of the knowledge of good and evil. For when you eat of it, you will surely die. Now, the first person to introduce death to the world was not the devil. It was God. And here it is right here. Underline it in your Bible. Death was not created by the devil. It was actually created by God. But the death couldn't kill. It existed. But God says, Adam, as long as you don't disobey me, death cannot kill you. It exists. He says, but the day you disobey me, you activate death and give life to death to kill you. God made death deathless. Paul describes death like a bee. You know a bee? He says, oh death, you exist, but you ain't got no sting, because Christ took the sting back out. Adam put the sting in you in his rebellion. Christ pulled the sting out with his sacrifice. It's a good place to clap. So when you see the hearse pass you anytime in the road, just smile and say, you can't keep me in the grave. This is death, introduced by God. Now, notice, God says, the day you eat, you shall surely die. Why is this important? Help me, Jesus. God established the penalty. Write that down. Who established the penalty of rebellion? God himself. God didn't say, if you disobey me, Satan will kill you. He said, if you disobey me, I'll make sure that you die. So God established the penalty of disobedience, and it was death. Write this down too, please. The penalty of death was established by God, but number two is important. The penalty of sin was death. So when you rebel against God, God says, I will make sure that death does its work. Now, Satan did not create death, but watch Satan. Satan instigated the rebellion. He said, if I can just get them to disobey God, I ain't got to worry about killing them. Death will kill them. God will actually kill them himself, because God is the one who set up the whole strategy. It was God who said, if you disobey me, I will have to kill you. He told us that. Satan capitalized on God's instructions. Watch the next point. Satan demanded the penalty be paid when man sinned. Satan used to live with God. He was one of God's top three generals. God has three major generals we know of: Gabriel, who's in charge of communications; Michael, who's in charge of military activities; and then he had Lucifer, who's in charge of fine arts. And every country got to have those three things. You got to have the defense force, Z&S, and you got to have ministry of culture. All right. Okay. So God has his country called heaven. He has three ministers of government. One is in charge of military, Michael. One in charge of communications, Gabriel. And he had another one in charge of what? Culture, fine arts. This is why nations are destroyed by culture. The devil is let loose on earth, and he knows the power of culture. Armies protect, communication relays information, but culture controls. How do you think 1/3 of the angels followed Lucifer? Because culture is powerful. It influences people to go with the crowd. And here is Lucifer saying, I know my boss. Even though he fired me, I know him very well. One thing I know about my boss: once he speaks, he has to keep his word. The devil knew that. Lucifer used to live with him. And Lucifer says, one thing I know about the chief: if he ever says something, it becomes law, and he cannot break his own law. So if he said that if these kids rebel, then they have to die, then if they rebel, I'm going to make sure he keeps his word. Do you know the Bible calls the devil? He calls the devil the accuser. Death is blood. Write this statement down, please. Death is in the blood. Let me just share this with you. If you believe, all the lawyers in here probably understand this. In order for the law to exist, there has to be law. Okay. Help me. And if there's no law, there's no need for lawyers. That's why the word is spelled L, come on. Okay, so a lawyer is a lawyer. He's a lawyer. He is really an expert in the law. Now, what are courtrooms for? To accuse. Accusation is when someone takes someone else before the law and tells the judge that you are responsible for applying the penalty of the law to this person because this person broke the law. That's what courtrooms are for. So you got two people in every case. You got the plaintiff and the accuser. And the accuser is the one who's making the demands on the judge, saying, this person breaks the law, I want penalty. Let's read what it says here. In the book of Revelations 12, words of Jesus, let's read together. Then I heard a loud voice in heaven saying, now have come the salvation and the power and the kingdom of our God and the authority of his Christ. Read it one more time. Go back. Then I heard a loud voice from heaven saying, now has come the salvation and the power and the kingdom of our God and the authority of his Christ. Why? Because the accuser of the brothers who accused them before God day and night has been hurled down. You ought to shout right there. Oh, y'all clapping like y'all ain't believe this. See, that's the word. In other words, the minute Adam and Eve sinned, the devil ran from the garden, ran straight before God and say, I gotcha. You got to kill all of them. And I demand that you kill them because you can't lie. I'm a liar, but not you. He is what? The accuser. How many times? Day. That's why you always feel guilty. Even of things God forgave you of 10 years ago, he comes back just to check to see if you believe the forgiveness. He wants to accuse you because once you accept the accusation, you plead guilty. And if you plead guilty, then the penalty of the kick in and death will kill you. He's the accuser. Watch the devil. The devil knows that death in the human body is in the blood. Everybody say blood. Now this is where I didn't understand this stuff before, because I was brought up like most of you right here in the Bahamas, and I was brought up through my religious experiences, and I brought up with ideas like plead the blood. Anybody? Okay, maybe you ain't like that, but I was brought up in Baintown. We used to plead the blood. And you plead the blood over all kinds of things. You walk neighbor, I plead the blood on the house, plead the blood on the pillar, plead the blood on the kitchen, plead the blood on the harm, I plead the blood on this, and plead the blood on the dog. You know, you just go pleading blood everywhere. And do you know that's not in the Bible anywhere? I'm sorry. The concept, the statement is not in the Bible. To plead the blood. So when I got the revelation of what the Bible said, I had to adjust my perception. It's quiet. Now, please, you know, don't get me wrong. I just got to tell you the word of God. What does it mean when you say plead the blood? Well, let's talk about blood for a minute. Write this down, please. Now, it's important to write down now because you've been pleading. So let's get it right. Everybody say blood. Now the word blood, the Bible says some things about blood you need to write down. First of all, the Bible says all life is in the blood. All life. I'll show you that in a minute from scripture. Number two, the Bible teaches that all healing is in the blood. Those of you who are nutritionists and health specialists, you know about the blood. The doctors here will tell you about the blood as well. The blood has all the healing in the body in it. If you're going to get healed, the blood will do it. If you get a cut on your body, the blood have to heal that. If you get a bruise, the blood rushes there with those corpuscles, and they start blocking that thing, and they start working. Why? Because the blood got everything in it. When you get a bruise is actually blood rushing to a place. That's why it turns dark and the blood locks down everything to make sure no infection. It works. In other words, anything happens to the blood fights. Your life is in your blood. When you take a vitamin, you better pray the blood is working. The blood takes that vitamin, breaks it down, takes it to the cells and builds the cells. When you eat food, the blood takes the food, turns into nutrients and all kinds of enzymes, goes there. And in other words, the blood keeps you healthy. Number three, all nutrients are in the blood. Everything in your body that builds you up is in the blood. Number four, all protection is in the blood. They will tell you that your immune system is the most important system in your body, and it's in the blood. And if your immune system falls, you can get a head cold that can become pneumonia that can kill you. The blood is so important, it protects you from disease. Every time you get a virus, the blood goes into action, and that immune system, everybody say immune. Say it slow. Immunity. immunity. Immunity is when the blood begins to take all it has and begins to fight against disease. As a matter of fact, cancer is a blood disease, because something's wrong with the blood. And this is why it's so tough to fight cancer, because cancer is not just a disease of an organ, it's a disease of the blood, and the blood's supposed to be the fighter. And that's why when you take chemotherapy, it makes you weak, because you have to attack the blood, which is the very thing supposed to protect you. This is why folks who suffer from leukemia have to go through blood, what? Transfusion. They got to take out their own blood and put in a new fresh set of blood. Why? Because the blood is what keeps the body safe. Lord have mercy. Hey boys, see the blood. Number five, all sustenance is in the blood. The blood sustains us. Good Friday is about all of this. It's about this whole list. You and I are only being sustained because we had a transfusion. Our blood was contaminated. It couldn't protect us from death. Our blood was so messed up, it couldn't protect us, and it couldn't give us nutrients. As a matter of fact, the Bible says the blood that was in Adam was so strong that 7,000 years later, it is still killing people. God had a blood problem. Hallelujah. God had a bloodline problem. And therefore, everything in the blood, write down number seven, please. All death is only possible in the blood. You cannot kill a person unless you get to their blood. If I want to poison you, the poison goes in the blood. As a matter of fact, let me give you how important the blood is. All the organs in your body serve the blood. Doctor, say amen. Thank you. See, let me tell you what. Your kidneys, for example, and your liver, and your heart, and your pancreas, they all live for the blood. Am I right, nurse? Chief nurse, she'll tell you. And if something goes wrong with your liver, oh my God, you better start praying fast. Because the job of the liver is to purify the blood. If your pancreas gets in trouble and that bile becomes an imbalance, then the poisons in your body, instead of going to the bile and being purified, it goes into the blood. You become self-poisoning. The heart exists just for the blood, to pump the blood all around the body to take nutrients and protection and healing and sustenance. That heart only lives for the blood. And that is why when your heart stops, your heart ain't the problem. Do you know that they can actually keep you alive without your heart? Your heart doesn't keep you alive. Come on, doctors, tell them. They can give you a heart in the room. I'm telling you, outside in the machine, and plug the arteries and veins up to that machine. As long as the blood is flowing in your body, you live. The only problem is you can't carry this machine with you. If your heart ain't no good, you can still get another heart, but walk around with it all day. As long as the blood is flowing, you are alive. It's the blood that has the life, not the heart. That's why they can transplant your liver, transplant your kidneys, transplant your heart, because once they are serving the blood, you're alive. So if I want to kill something, this is important, I have to get to the blood. When someone shoots someone, what do? They puncture the body, and what comes up? So shooting is really not what kills you. It's the leaking that kills you. Leaking, the blood leaked out. When someone stabs you, it ain't a knife that killed you. It's the puncture that doesn't hold back the blood, and the blood pours out. And that's what kills you, is you lose the blood. Everybody said the blood of power. So once I poison your blood, it's over. And when Adam rebelled against God, that evil genetics hit the blood. And Adam became a carrier. Sin is like AIDS. You look good. You dress good. You even seem to live long. But it's too late. The Bible says, I was born in sin, shapen in iniquity. In sin did my mother conceive me. I was born with the genes of death. My Lord. And it's in the bloodline of Adam. And the only way to fix that thing is I need someone who has some kind of medication. Glory, hallelujah. And if your blood is completely messed up, you need a transfusion. And it can't be from anyone else. If you got AIDS and I got AIDS and I need a transfusion, I better not take your blood. Let me say it again on this side. Them folks ain't listening to me. Listen to me. If I got AIDS and you got AIDS and I need blood, you are the worst thing for me. We have what? All sin. So ain't nobody could help nobody. We need somebody who ain't got no blood like ours, who came from a pure source of blood that has no contamination. I'm about to shout all by myself. Young people, when people say you must follow Jesus, this is why you follow Jesus. Because he has a blood that is not being contaminated by sin. That's why he wasn't born of a man. His birth is important to his death. If he was born of a man, he could never die for you. That's why I love Buddha. I appreciate Muhammad. I respect Confucius. And behind you lies my friend. But they were all born of man, which means their blood can't save us. You ought to give God praise for Jesus Christ. Oh, hallelujah. Now, let me show you the power of the blood. Let's just read what the Bible says direct, okay? Leviticus 17, verse 10. Let's read it together. Read, go. For the life of a creature is in the blood, and I have given it to you to make atonement for yourselves on the altar. It is the blood that makes atonement for one's life. God is speaking, and look at what he says. Now, this is a deep scripture. You should write this down. Very important scripture. You should find it and circle it in the Bible because it actually tells you why God made animals. God says, look, I made animals just in case you needed some material for atonement. Because if your blood is contaminated, then your blood can't save you. And I'll have to borrow the blood of an animal, which didn't sin, to cover you temporarily. Look at the verse. He says, the life of the creature is where? In the blood. And I gave it to you. In other words, I prepared this whole thing just in case you messed up. You can use an animal for a while. But the animal can't keep you safe now. Because every year you got to come back and bring more lambs. And every year, another lamb. And every year, another lamb. And every year, another lamb. For the next billion years, every year you got to go find some sheep. There ain't enough lambs to take care of us. Hallelujah. Look at this one here. Leviticus 17, verse 14. Read. Because, come on, read everybody. Because the life of every creature is in the blood. That is why I said to the Israelites, you must not eat the blood of any creature, because the life of every creature is in the blood. You and I should not eat blood. Can I use the term life and death is in the blood? That's what God is saying. How many of you ever ate English pudding? Don't look, just smile. English pudding. English pudding is, they say, is made of blood. So those of you who lived in England for a while and ate English pudding, you're about to get a revelation. Here's why. Write this down. Every disease in the body is in the blood. Every disease. So when you eat blood, you are eating pure disease the animal had. God is wise. God said, look, don't eat the blood. Now, you see, let me tell you what. The blood cleanses the muscles. The blood takes all the contamination out of the muscles. You can eat the muscle, God says, but don't touch the blood. The blood got all the poisons. All through the Bible, God says, when you kill an animal, hold it upside down, and let the blood drain out. God says, don't eat the blood. Why? The life and the death is in the blood. I want to show you something in a minute that is a contradiction in this. But I want you to see the power of God. If you got pure blood, oh Jesus, excuse me, if you have pure blood, then that blood is only filled with nutrients, vitamins, strength, life. But if it ain't pure blood, it's filled with poisons, disease, and sickness. And God says, now anything on earth that came from earth is full of disease, sickness, and poison. Don't drink that blood. But if you can find blood that is pure, holy, healthy, strong nutrients, one day, 2,000 years ago, a man stood before a group of men and said, you see this cup? That's the first time in history God says you could drink this one. You ought to give God a praise right there. This cup is the new covenant in my blood. Drink it, he says, and it will give you life. Look at this verse, Deuteronomy 12, read it aloud please, 20:23, go. But be sure you do not eat the blood, because the blood is the life, and you must not eat the life with the meat. You must not eat the blood. Pour it out on the ground like water. I mean, God is so strict. Anything from earth, don't trust it. Oh, Jesus. I love the Muslims. They're my brothers. I love the Buddhists. God bless you all. I love the Hindus. My Lord, I love the Hindus. What a blessing. They're my brothers and sisters. But none of their leaders have blood good enough to die for their followers. I got me all in clapping like y'all get this best revelation. This makes me want to scream. Sometimes you begin to lose love for Jesus until you get a reminder like this, which says, hey, you better praise him. Come on, give him a praise. Thank you. No matter how good a man is, he was born of woman. Don't trust your life to someone with blood like you. I respect Buddha. I respect Muhammad. I respect the words of Confucius. I thank God for the great sayings of the Hindu saints, leaders. But let me tell you something. When it comes down to my sin, and my friend, let me show you that right now. Look at this. Genesis 3:21. Read. And the Lord God made garments of skin for Adam and his wife, and he clothed them. As soon as they sinned, God didn't say, let's pray. He had to kill something. Do you know what Adam and Eve did? Oh, Lord, I'm about to scream. The Bible says when Adam and Eve sinned, they realized they were what? Naked. It says they sewed leaves together and covered themselves. Now listen to me. Ain't no blood in leaves. They were still exposed. They didn't know what to do. And so God says, look, so I don't kill you right now, let me cover you up with blood. And God killed what? An animal. Now, I don't know. We have no idea how that happened. I don't know how God did that. But he covered them with bloody carcass. Fresh killed animal. Blood all over their bodies. God says, you better keep that on. Because that's protecting death from killing you. Stay under the blood. I said, stay under the blood. I said, stay under the blood. As long as you got the blood, death can't get to you. And it was from that day that Adam understood, I better keep killing animals. Do you remember Cain and Abel? Their sons came afterwards. Two sons, yes. One was what? A shepherd. The other was what? A farmer. Now watch this. It's time to worship God. They both came as sacrifices. One bought onions, tomatoes, carrots, cabbage, peas, beans, mangoes, and some tamarind. And the Bible says, Abel brought his sacrifice and laid it before the Lord. It says, Cain simply took his vegetables and stuff and bought them. Abel just took one sheep. Why? Blood. Abel must have heard his father, and Cain wasn't listening. You don't go before God without blood. Ladies and gentlemen, Cain represents all the religions. They come with all their rituals, all the smoke, all the incense, all the killing, you know, beating their bodies and all the stuff. But they don't come with the blood. And Cain saw Abel with this sheep. I believe Cain laughed. Cain said, I got 500 types of fruit and vegetables. God gonna bless me. And you only got one lamb. Shoot. I'm gonna say it again. People come with all kinds of rituals. But you only came with one lamb. Dragging this lamb. Because it ain't how much leaves you get. It was leaves that God took off them. If God says, if you rebel, then I will have to kill. Then before I kill, you better kill something with blood. And now, God has a need for blood. Leviticus 14 says this. I love this word. Read it for me. It says what? Then the priest is to take one of the male lambs and offer it as a guilt offering along with the log of oil. He shall wave them before the Lord. And he is to slaughter the lamb where? In the holy place where the sin offering and the burnt offerings are slaughtered. Like the sin offering, the guilt offering belongs to who? The priest. It is most holy. The priest is to take some of the blood of the guilt offering, put it on his lobe of his ear, right ear, one to be cleansed, and on the thumb of his right finger, and on the big toe. Now, everybody's covered. See, your ear means you're going to hear from God. You need the blood to have access to hear it. Now you need the blood to also work for God, your hands. Then you need the blood so you can walk in the protection of the love of God by the blood. So the priest is completely covered. I believe when you saw this priest in real life, he was a bloody priest. Blood written on all the side of his face, his hands full of blood, his feet full of blood. He's walking around with a white robe stained in blood. He's walking around and God said, keep that just like that. I don't want to see nothing except blood. That means I ain't got to kill you because something died already. If you read the rest of this chapter, it actually says they covered their sins for a year. And they had to keep coming back. So here's the good news. This is what Good Friday's about. We were held hostage. We were held hostage by the very rebellion that brought death. Look at what Hosea 13 says. Verse 14, read. I will ransom them from the power of the grave, God says. I will redeem them from death. Where, O death, is your plagues? Where, O grave, is your destruction? Plague means disease. Destruction means decay of the body. God says, I'm going to do something where you won't get sick anymore to kill you, and your body won't even decay. That's talking about the cross and the resurrection in one verse. That's Good Friday and Easter Sunday in one verse. God says, I'm going to take away the plagues, that's the blood part, and I'm going to reduce you, but you can't be destroyed anymore. That's the resurrection. I am going to bring the king to heal you. That's a promise. Now that's the Old Testament. Good Friday is a day of nails. Remember I told you, you can't get to the blood until you puncture the flesh. Pastor Richard, when I did my research on crucifixion, you only go on the internet, type in crucifixion, and press search. You will never stop reading. First of all, crucifixion, they say, is the most hideous form of death in history. The Romans were professionals. Also, it was the bloodiest process in history. One thing crucifixion did was made you bloody. First, they whipped you to soften you up. And the whip they used was a leather whip that had pieces of glass and nails stuck in the leather. So every time they hit you, bam, they would rake it. Shoo. Hit you again. Vroom, and they rake it. Shoo. It wasn't just beating like your mama beat you. When they hit you with the whip, boom, the nails and glass went into your flesh. And then they pulled it. Shoo. And it ripped these rips. That's why the Bible says by his stripes. Those were real stripes. They raked, they opened the wound, they opened the flesh. Blood came pouring. If you saw Jesus after he was crucified, before he was crucified, you wouldn't recognize him. The Bible says you cannot recognize him. He was a walking blood person. Everything blood. Why? You had to get to the death. So John says, look, God is going to solve his own problem now. Since God created the problem, let me say this carefully now so you don't misunderstand me. God created the problem, not of rebellion, but of the penalty. Do you understand what I just said, y'all? Let me say it again. It is God who said, if you disobey me, you will die. So God established a penalty. Adam rebelled. That's not God's responsibility, but God's responsibility is, I got to make sure you die. So now God has to kill man to keep his word. I feel lonely again. Anybody with me? God didn't say to the goat, the day you eat grass, you shall surely die. He didn't say to the pig, or to the horse, or to the bird, or the fish, the day you eat, you shall surely die. He said to who? To man, you shall surely die. So God never said that the dog, the cat, the fish, and the birds will die. He says man will die. So in order for God to keep his word, it cannot be a sheep or a goat or a cow to satisfy the demand. It has to be a man. And so God was stuck with this demand. I have to kill a man. And the man has to be Adam. Adam is referring to the father of all the human race. The source of all humans. He said, I got to find an Adam with everybody in it.

including the Adam that fell. So Paul says, okay. He says the first Adam was of the earth. The first Adam was of the earth. The last Adam, it didn't say the second Adam, the last Adam was the Lord from heaven. Look at me a second. My life was changed a few times throughout the years. One point where I was changed is when I discovered that the word last meant original. My life was changed. I remember I was working at a print shop on the top of the Fort Hill. I was setting type. I was being taught to set type. I used to go there to work after school, and Mr. Oscar Johnson, Mr. owned that press, and he used to teach me. He said, I'm going to teach you how to print, young man. And he taught me how to set the type. In other words, every letter had to be set back then. No computer. You had to set every letter, spell the words one letter at a time, and then you put it in the vise. And then he says, okay, now we got to make a plate. The plate was the piece of metal that you need to burn what you set on the plate. Once you have the plate, you don't need the type set anymore. You got the plate. The plate got everything you're going to print on it. Then you stretch the plate on this big round cylinder and you tighten it up. And then you put all these stacks of white paper on the back end of this big press. And then when you click the switch, the plate starts turning. And then you put ink on the roller so the ink is picked up by the impression on the plate. And when the ink picks up on the plate, then you start feeding the paper through the cylinder. When the paper hits the cylinder, it hits the plate. And whatever was in the set that's on the plate shows up on the white sheet of paper, and that's your print. When we started printing, the first set of print is always called the first print. Stay with me. I was taught this in printing. So the first set was called the first print. Everybody say first print. This is important. The plate was not the first print. The first print was the stack that was printed first. That's the first print. And every print had the image of what was on the plate. Now, sometimes while we were working, we'd be, you know, drinking, you know, Coke and stuff and soda, whatever, Kool-Aid. And once in a while, you'd have a mistake where something will fall on the first print. And once the water or soda hit the first print, all the ink would run and run down all those papers, and you would mess up the first print. You destroyed the image from the plate. And Mr. Johnson would say, oh, what have you done? Oh, look what you've done. You're wasting paper. Now, he says, watch him. He says, we got to throw it all away. And boy, I remember the first time I did that, I was so depressed. He started fussing me. He said, you can't figure this out. What's wrong with you? I told you don't put any drinks on here. And he's lashing out at me. And I said, I'm so sorry, sir. He said, look, I'm going to teach you how to print, but you got to follow my instructions. I said, yes, sir. He said, now look. He said, don't cry. I don't know if I cry. He said, don't cry. He says, okay, watch this. He said, don't worry. We still got the plate. We're going to throw this away because we can't use it. But we're going to put a new stack of paper because we still got the original image on the plate. In other words, the first print was Adam. Oh, Jesus. Everybody say first Adam. He said the first print, that's the first Adam. Put that in the plate. Glory. He says, I still, that's why God didn't panic when the garden fell apart. God said, don't worry, I got the plate.

Every lunchtime, I used to go and read the Bible. My summer job, read the Bible. And I'm reading in 1 Corinthians 15. Paul says, we sinned, but God in his forbearance foresaw that we would sin. And even though we sinned, God sent forth his son. And then Paul says, the first Adam was of the earth, earthy, he sinned. But the last Adam came, a life-giving spirit. Watch this. He says, the first man was of the flesh. He said, but the second man. That was it. It's all for me. We are the second man. We've been reprinted, redeemed, restored, reconciled, revived, renewed, recompensed. We have been restored. Tell your neighbor, I got the image back. That's why no angel could save you. They are not the plate. That's why I love Buddha, but he ain't got I love Mr. Muhammad, bless him, but he ain't. See, God says, look, there's only one mediator. Do you feel like thanking Jesus for a couple of seconds? Read the rest of the verse. Everybody together, read. The next day, John saw Jesus coming toward him. And he said, look, the Lord himself has brought his own lamb. Can I say it that way? The lamb of what? God. Say it. The lamb of God. Say it again. The lamb. Say it loud, everybody. The lamb of God. I can't feel it. Say it again. The Lamb of God. What did John say? The Lamb of God. He didn't say your lamb. He's telling. When I tell you, repeat something because you ain't getting it yet. For 4,000 years, everybody bought their own lamb. You still ain't get the message. For 4,000 years from Leviticus, everyone dragging the lamb, the turtle dove, whatever, they bring it, everybody bringing blood. But God said, y'all don't come to the meeting with nothing this time. I bring in the thing that I can take care of this once and for. And I want no lamb that have no disease in it, no contaminate. I got my own lamb from my own flock. I brought it down from heaven, and I'm going to take care of this once. Give God a praise for the sacrifice of Jesus Christ. That's Good Friday. John says, verse 30, this is the one. Everybody say it. This is the one. Yeah. John said, I've been telling you all, God gonna fix his kingdom back. And this is the one that I've been telling you about. I myself did not know him. Koshamusate. Do you understand what John just said? John is his cousin. They grew up in the same yard. Elizabeth and Mary was family. John and Jesus played together. John was only 6 months older than Jesus. They played in the same village. They all lived in Nazareth. They were family. And John says, I didn't know him. In other words, there's a guy I played with, shot marble with, but today I see something I never saw before. He ain't nobody. He ain't my buddy. He ain't my cousin. This is the one. This is the one that got blood that didn't come from man. Born of a virgin. This is the one with no cancer in his body.

no cold virus. There's no record in the Bible of Jesus sneezing. Didn't even sneeze. Behold the Lamb that takes away the sins of the world. And John said, for the reason I came baptizing with water is so that he might be revealed in Israel. John said this. The next day, as the following day, John was there again with two of his disciples. When he saw Jesus passing by, he said, look, that's the Lamb of God. Only people with guilt bring lambs. What is God doing? God's not guilty. God says, yeah, but I made arrangements. I'm going to take all their guilt. Yes, sir. So I got to find a lamb. Yes, sir. You ought to give him glory. Yes, sir. God comes walking with himself in his hand. And himself had to be a man. So that when he does the work, he satisfied his own standards. I killed a man. So y'all ain't got to die no more. Good Friday is you standing downtown in the Supreme Court. And the judge said to you, you are guilty and you know it. And you confessed, yes, I'm guilty. And the judge says, we'll have your sentencing in the morning. And you show up at 9 o'clock on time, sitting in the courtroom. And everybody is watching. And now the judge is going to send down his penalty. And you know it's over. And the judge says, I will read the verdict. You will spend the rest of your life in eternal damnation, never to be released. You impose this on yourself by disobedience. You will go to a place of burning fire. You will never come out. And the worms will never die that eat your flesh. And before the judge was finished, someone walked through the side door and began to walk toward the judge's table. And the judge says, who are you? And the person just smiled and said, I am them. What does this have to do with you? And he said, I'll go to prison for them. Let them go. And the judge comes angry. What are you talking about? They sinned. They rebelled. They messed up the law. I know. I created the law. I created them. And I created you. And I will not violate my law. Let me read the law to you, judge, because you seem to forget the law. And he said to the judge, the law says, if any man sins, he must surely die. So all you need is a man. And you need someone to die. Here I am. Let them go. And the same night that he was betrayed, he took the bread, took the blood, the wine. He says, guys, this is not a religion. This is reconciliation and restoration between heaven and earth, colony and kingdom, citizens and king. This is my body
That will be what? Broken. How do I get the blood out? I got to break the skin. And this is my blood that comes out of that body. This is the new contract. The contract is not to kill you anymore. See, there was a contract out on you. And Satan was the accuser. You got to keep that contract, God. And Jesus says, well, I cancel the first contract. I out to give you life now. I out to kill you. I came that you might have life. Let's give him praise today. Praise God. Hallelujah. I say hallelujah. It's finished. It is finished. The battle is over. It's finished. There'll be no more war. It is finished. What's the next statement? The end of the conflict between the colony and the kingdom. It is finished. And what happens? Jesus.

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14: Samaritan's Purse has had a long history here in Ukraine, serving with the local church through Operation Christmas Child. When the war started here last year, we responded medically with a field hospital that we set up in Lviv. But as the war changed and progressed, we moved with it and moved some of those medical capabilities further to the east. We brought in stoves, we brought in tarps to re-roof. All this is through the local church, and I'm so proud of the church. They're loving their neighbor and setting a great example of serving the name of Jesus Christ.
15: Our main focus now is to help people in red zone. People won't live in their houses if it's everyday bombing, and it means that this help is very necessary for them, very important for them.
16: Everywhere that Samaritan's Purse works, it's incredibly important to be working with local authorities, local officials. No one knows better than the people who are already here what the needs are. And so we go to them and we work with them to figure out what those needs are and how we can best assist. The Ukrainian people are incredibly welcoming to those who are here. The gratefulness is just, it's like nothing I've ever seen before.
14: For all those that have helped Samaritan's Purse and helped support us through this year, I want to thank you. When this war is long over, I believe Ukraine will know it was the church that housed them and clothed them and that took care of them. Please pray for Ukraine. Pray for a peace that only Jesus Christ can bring about. And also pray for the church here. They're brave and bold and they're doing an incredible job. Thank you.

0: 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As always, you are encouraged to search the Word of God for yourself and heed only what is confirmed by Holy Spirit. 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
1: One of the most real, relevant, and troublesome yet problematic issues that each and every child of God will have to face and learn to live with in life. And that's learning how to forgive, how to release people from the hurt and offense that they bring into our world. Deacon V, the outpouring has been tremendous, but yet not surprising, because everyone in this place knows what it feels like to be hurt. You know what it's like to be offended. You know what it's like for someone to cut you to the core of who you are. You know what it's like for people to speak to you in ways that are disrespectful, that you do not deserve, nor do you desire. You know what it's like to have folk talk to you out the side of their neck, and although you're saved and sanctified, you feel like snap, crackling, and pop on folk every now and then. Because everyone knows what it's like to be offended. We know what it's like for people to let us down. And I know you're in church today and you look Baptist beautiful, you've got a Bible in your hand, and your neighbor thinks you've got it all together. But Paul Lawrence Dunbar was right when he said, "We wear the mask that grins and lies. It hides our cheeks and shades our eyes. We smile, but O great Christ, our cries to thee from tortured souls arise, because we wear the mask." Someone today, I know you're looking like you got Jesus all in you, but you're wearing a mask today to cover up some of the hurt, the wounds, and the offense that has been brought into your world, because everybody knows what it feels like to be offended. As a matter of fact, if I know life the way I know life, every day the list of the things that hurt you grows and grows. Every day the devil wakes someone up under demonic assignment to do one thing: to get underneath your skin and work on your last good nerve. Every day you've got a reason to be bitter. Every day you've got a reason to be angry. Every day someone comes into your world who leaves a bad taste in your mouth. Every day somebody does something to hold you in a place of bitterness. We know what it's like to go through seasons of being offended and hurt and wounded. And it seems like the list just gets larger and larger and longer and longer. And yet we hear the call and the command of God to live above offense, to not take the bait of bitterness, and to do one of the most difficult things we're called to do as children of Christ, and that is forgive. And I think I can say this early on in the sermon without fear of contradiction, and ought to get at least one amen, that forgiving is not always easy. Amen. I'll say that one more time, because your neighbor didn't say amen. Forgiving is not always easy. As a matter of fact, I'm willing to bet there's somebody on your pew, maybe even in your seat this morning, who's wrestling with letting something go, who's struggling with how you're going to deal with it, who's holding on to some hurt in your heart, because you know forgiving is easier said than done. Go on, preach my sermon for me. So we've been looking at some snapshots of scripture that teach and model some lessons on forgiveness. For those who are not with us, last week we journeyed into Paul's relationship with Mark. And notice how Paul had issues with forgiving. From his interaction with Mark and Barnabas, we walked away with three real lessons of life. One is that forgiveness does not always mandate reconciliation. That you can forgive someone, but things not go back to the way they used to be. We learned, secondly, that when you are unwilling to forgive, it makes you an unattractive person. Because bitterness will oftentimes lead to brokenness in other relationships that you need in life. And finally, we learned, Dustin, that an unforgiving heart is an ungrateful heart. Because at times you've got to look at everything the Lord has done since they hurt you and ask yourself, how did their hurt hinder the hand of God? And if I know God the way I know God, God has blessed you in spite of people who hurt you.
2: And you've got to make a deliberate decision to be grateful for what the Lord has done and not simply be complaining about what someone else has done. I know you're hearing me. You're saying, well, Pastor, I get that. I get that. I know I'm called to forgive. I know the word of the Lord says I ought to let things go. I know what the assignment is. But forgiving is not easy because some hurts hurt more than other hurts. There's some stuff I can easily let go. But there's some stuff I can't let go of because it won't let go of me. Can we be real this morning? It's hard to forgive repeat offenders. I'll let it go once, maybe even twice. And since I'm saved, I might let it go a third time. But when people repeatedly offend us in the same way, it's hard to let that go. It's hard to forgive people who have hurt our loved ones. I might be able to deal with you talking to me like that. But you treat my child some kind of way. And I'm just going to take that to the grave and ask Jesus to forgive me on the other side of heaven. That's something I might not let go of. It's hard to forgive people who are unapologetic and maybe even apathetic to the fact that they hurt us. They don't care and they'll never say, I'm sorry. It's hard to forgive people who intentionally and maliciously wounded us. They plotted, they planned it, they did it, and they took joy in knowing that they damaged our lives. It's hard to forgive folk who should have been the last ones to hurt us. You know, the people that should be on our side, that ought to have our backs, the one that call themselves your friends, the ones who said, I love you, the ones who share your last name. And when you get to a place of being hurt like that, you can acknowledge to me that there's some hurts you will never, ever, ever forget. And it challenges me to understand what it means to forgive because I've always been taught that you ought to forgive and forget. But it's humanly impossible for you to forget some of the deeply offensive things that people have done in your life. It could have happened 30 years ago, and you remember it today as if it happened last night. So the question is this: if I remember it, does that mean I haven't forgiven? If I still get upset about it, does that mean I haven't forgiven? If when I see you, I got to walk in another direction, lest you and I have another misunderstanding, does that mean I have not forgiven? What does real forgiveness look like? I suggest to you early in the sermon, my brother, my sister, that forgiveness is not a feeling. It's not something you're going to feel within your heart. Forgiveness is rather a list of some deliberate decisions you make on how to handle the offense that came your way. How do you know you've forgiven? Well, there's an example in scripture that might talk to us this morning. It comes to us from the life of a brother named Joseph. Anybody who knows the story of Joseph knows that his story is one of the longest biblical narratives in the Bible. We read about Joseph in the book of Genesis. His story starts in chapter 37. It goes all the way through chapter 50. It's one of the longest stories in the Bible, and I encourage you in your devotional time, if you don't know anything about Joseph, to read about him in chapter 37 through chapter 50. But for the sake of teaching and preaching this morning, I want to invite you to navigate your way to the 45th chapter of the book of Genesis. And it's in chapter 45 that we see a real lesson and definition of what true forgiveness actually is. If you're excited to learn about what forgiveness is, would you say amen? If your neighbor didn't say amen, lean over and said, he said, say amen. When you found Genesis chapter 45, if you're able, won't you stand that we might reverence the reading of God's holy word in the 45th chapter of the book of Genesis. Hear this lesson on how to forgive what you can't forget. In verse number 1 of Genesis 45, then Joseph could not restrain himself before all those who stood by him. And he cried out, saying, make everyone go out from me. So no one stood with him while Joseph made himself known to his brothers. And he wept aloud, and the Egyptians in the house of Pharaoh heard it. Then Joseph said to his brothers, I am Joseph. Does my father still live? But his brothers could not answer him, for they were dismayed in his presence. And Joseph said to his brothers, please come near to me. So they came near. Then he said, I am Joseph, your brother, whom you sold into Egypt. But now do not therefore be grieved or angry with yourselves because you sold me here. For God sent me before you to preserve life. For these 2 years, the famine has been in the land, and there are still 5 years in which there will be neither plowing nor harvesting. And God sent me before you to preserve a posterity for you in the earth and to save your lives by a great deliverance. So now, it was not you who sent me here, but God. And he has made me a father to Pharaoh and lord of all his house and a ruler throughout all the land of Egypt. Hurry and go up to my father and say to him, thus says your son Joseph, God has made me lord of all Egypt. Come down to me, do not tarry. You shall dwell in the land of Goshen, and you shall be near to me, you and your children, your children's children, your flocks and your herds, and all that you have. And there I will provide for you, lest you and your household and all that you have come to poverty, for there are still 5 years of famine. And behold, your eyes and the eyes of my brother Benjamin see that it is my mouth that speaks to you. So you shall tell my father of all my glory in Egypt and of all that you have seen, and you shall hurry and bring my father down here. Then he fell upon his brother Benjamin's neck and wept, and Benjamin wept on his neck. Moreover, he kissed all his brothers and wept over them. And after that, his brothers talked with him. Now the report of it was heard in Pharaoh's house, saying, Joseph's brothers have come. So it pleased Pharaoh and his servants well. And Pharaoh said to Joseph, say to your brothers, do this. Load your animals and depart. Go to the land of Canaan. Bring your father and your households and come to me. I will give you the best of the land of Egypt, and you will eat the fat of the land. Now you are commanded to do this. Take carts out of the land of Egypt for your little ones and your wives. Bring your father and come. And also do not be concerned about your goods, for the best of all the land of Egypt is yours. You may be seated in the presence of God. Forgiving what you can't forget. To know anything about Joseph, you've got to go back and understand something about his father, Jacob. Bible readers remember that Jacob has 12 sons born to him by four women. His wife Leah and her handmaiden Zilpah, and his wife Rachel and her handmaiden Bilhah. And readers of the Bible remember that Jacob loved Rachel more than any. And Rachel only gave birth to two sons, Benjamin and Joseph. And Joseph is hated by his 10 older brothers. Why do they hate him? Two reasons. One is that Joseph is visibly favored above them by their father. Jacob loves Joseph more than any other. Jacob spoils Joseph. Jacob keeps Joseph from working in the field. And you all remember that whole coat of many colors thing? That Jacob gave Joseph a coat that was bright colored and a sign that every time he wore it, it was a reminder to his brothers that daddy loves me more than daddy loves you. Not only did they hate Joseph because of his father's favor, but they hated Joseph because Joseph had a haughty and an arrogant spirit. Joseph was a dreamer, and Joseph Dean Johnson had a dream one day that he would be greater than his brothers, and that all of his brothers would bow down before him. And he had the audacity to share that dream with them. And they hated Joseph. One day while they're out tending to their father's flock, Jacob decides to send Joseph, his favorite child, to go check on the brothers who are working. Now you got to see this. They're out in the field. Joseph is chilling at home. Jacob says, go see what your brothers are up to. And while they're out sweating in the heat of the day, he goes to see them wearing that coat. Here they are sweating and laboring, and he trunces up on them wearing the coat of his father's favor, and they go off. They throw Joseph in a pit, and Judah, one of his older brothers, decides, let's kill him. Reuben, the oldest son, steps up and says, no, let's not kill him. Let's sell him into slavery and make some money off of it. And that's exactly what they do. They tear up Joseph's coat. They pour animal blood on it. They convince Jacob that Joseph has been killed, and they sell Joseph into slavery. And that's where things go really wrong, really fast. He's sold into slavery, winds up at a house of a man named Potiphar, and things are going pretty well until we meet Sister Potiphar. And Sister Potiphar decides she wants her some JoJo. And JoJo says no, and she lies and says that he raped her and he's thrown in jail. And by all biblical record, he stays in jail some 20 years. It's there in jail that he meets a cupbearer and a baker, and he hooks the cupbearer up and tells the cupbearer, look, all I want you to do when you get out, don't forget about me. But when the cupbearer gets out, he forgets about Joseph, and Joseph stays in jail 20 years. Now, just imagine, if you will, what's going through his mind as he's sitting in jail. He's been stripped from his family, threatened to be killed by his brothers. He's been lied on by Sister Potiphar, and he's sitting in jail thinking that all of this happened because of my brothers. Can you think about the resentment that's boiling within him? Can you think about how angry you would be if you were locked up in jail for something you didn't do because of what your brothers did to you? I don't know how you would feel about it, but if that were me, I would be plotting and planning what I would do when the Lord lets me out of here. Because when I get out of this thing, it's on and cracking. But let me show you how good God is. Through a turn of events that you'll read about when you go home, Pharaoh has a dream that he can't interpret. Joseph is brought before him. Joseph interprets the dream, and Pharaoh favors Joseph so much that he makes Joseph prime minister of all of Egypt. When we get to chapter 45, Joseph is the second most powerful man on the face of the earth. Look at how God moves. From the pit to prison, and from the prison to the palace. And Joseph has all the authority over all the earth, but it gets gooder. A famine breaks out, as Joseph said it would. The famine hits the land of Canaan, where Jacob and Joseph's remaining brothers live. Jacob sends the 10 oldest brothers, the same ones who threw Joseph in the pit, the same ones who wanted to kill him, the same ones who sold him into slavery, are now sent to Egypt to buy some food. And when they get to Egypt to buy some food, guess who they got to deal with? Joseph. It's been 22 years. They don't remember him, but he hadn't forgotten them. He remembers when he sees them. These are the brothers that threw me in the pit. These are the brothers that wanted to kill me. These are the brothers that sold me into slavery. If it hadn't been for them, I wouldn't have spent 20 years in jail. And now they are before me, and they need me to help them out and hook them up. Now I know you're more sanctified than I am. But if that was me in that moment, there'd only be one thing I was saying. Thank you, Jesus. Because this is the moment I've been waiting for. Boy, I don't know how you would feel, but I'd be so happy about it. I go to talking in tongues. He under this shape, oh God. Thank you, Jesus. Because now I get to get even. I would have sat there and said, ain't God good? And in that moment, Joseph models for us true forgiveness. Now you have to understand how it goes down so you'll understand what forgiveness is. When they come to him, He says to them, you're the ones who sold me in Egypt. And he even breaks down and cries in their presence. He lets them know what they did and how it hurt him. Because understand, true forgiveness does not mean that you have to act like you have forgotten what someone did. True forgiveness doesn't mean that you excuse it and let them off the hook with no accountability. True forgiveness doesn't mean that you act like it didn't hurt you. True forgiveness doesn't mean that you pretend that it never went down. True forgiveness doesn't mean that you just let them get the best of you. That has nothing to do with what it really means to forgive. As a matter of fact, true forgiveness requires an authenticity of acknowledging the hurt and acknowledging the wrong, because you cannot forgive what you're still lying to yourself about. So what does it mean to forgive? Let me give you four things Joseph does that helps us understand what true forgiveness is in the eyes of God. It's not a feeling, but some decisions that you make. Notice, Mark, that when Joseph gets ready to confront his brothers in chapter 45, when he wants to finally reveal himself because they don't remember him, they don't see him, they don't know who he is, he's dressed in Egyptian garments, he's speaking in Egyptian, he's not speaking in Hebrew, so they don't know who he is. And when he gets ready to reveal himself and he gets ready to share with them what they did to him, the first thing Joseph does is he commands everyone except his brothers to leave. Joseph decides that what we're about to do is going to be a private matter between my brothers

you did to me, to everyone around me. Listen to me. If you still feel the need to tell everyone you meet what she did, and if you feel the need to get off your chest to everyone you talk to what he did to you, then you have not truly made a decision to forgive, because when you forgive, you make a decision to keep some things private. When you are sharing other people's offenses to those who have nothing to do with it, you're only trying to punish the person who offended you by turning other people against them and trying to tarnish their reputation. Go on, preach, Pastor Wesley. So here you are running your mouth about everything somebody said and about everything somebody did because you want other people to hate the one who offended you, and you're trying to hurt their reputation. And there is nowhere in Bible where God says when someone has offended you, blab about it. There's nowhere where the Lord says when someone has hurt you, find as many people as you can to tell them. There's nowhere where the gift of the Holy Spirit is for you to walk in a room and start hurting somebody's reputation by sharing the truth that you remember how Polk treated you and what went down with you and somebody else. That is not of the Lord. Whenever somebody comes to you trying to tell you what she did and what he said, you need to ask them and ask yourself, why do I need to know this? Why are you bringing me into something that ain't got nothing to do with me? Why are you telling me everything they did? And there are only two reasons. Because you want me not to like them, and you want me to have a different opinion about them, and God cannot be glorified when you are trying to punish people by spreading stuff on them and by hurting their reputation. Teach, Pastor Wesley. Because remember, beloved, when someone offends you, there are two things God judges: what they did and how you respond. And if your response is to go public with something you ought to keep private, then God judges you as well. Lean over, touch somebody, say, I knew it was going to get quiet. I knew. Joseph asks everyone to leave because he doesn't want Pharaoh to find out what his brothers did, and now Pharaoh hate his brothers. So he says, listen, I'm not going to share this in the presence of others because it'll make other people not like my brothers, and that is not how we're going to wind up forgiving each other. As a matter of fact, let me help. Married couples, if you're married, raise your hand. Married couples, all married folk in the house. I'm about to help you. I'm going to give you lesson number 101. I'm married. Here it is. Married folk will tell you and say amen right here that the worst thing you can do in a marriage is have a fight with your spouse and go tell your in-laws about it. Write that one down. The worst thing you can do is have a blow up with your spouse and go tell your in-laws about it. Why? Because when you and your spouse forgive and reconcile and keep on moving, now you've left a bad taste in your in-laws' mouth, who look at your spouse some kind of way because they remember what happened, because there's some stuff you should have kept between you and your spouse in your house and not share with everybody, so that everybody doesn't hate the one who ultimately God is going to call you to forgive. There's some things you've got to make a decision to just keep private. Now I know you, with your psychological self, you need closure, and you need to get it off your chest, and you need to talk to somebody about the hurt that they brought in your life. You just need to talk to somebody. Well, if you feel the need to talk to somebody, if you feel the need to let somebody know what someone else did to you, if it's just something you got to get off your chest, if you need someone you can confide in and someone you can talk to and someone you can share it with, let me give you some advice. Fall on your knees, bow your head, and tell the Lord everything somebody did to you. If you need to talk to someone, talk to Jesus about it. And then keep some stuff to yourself. Joseph says, listen, the first sign of forgiveness is when I won't recall or repeat your offense in the presence of others. But secondly, Joseph models to us that true forgiveness is when I don't seek revenge and I'm not resentful about your blessings. When I don't seek revenge and I'm not resentful, y'all,

Joseph is the second most powerful man on the planet. With all of that, imagine what he could have done to his brothers. Could have had them beaten. Could have had them thrown in prison. I stayed there 20 years. Why don't y'all stay there a few days? He could have had them killed. But Joseph doesn't seek to punish his brothers because revenge is not in his heart. Because you cannot forgive as long as you're trying to hurt the one who hurt you. Now that's a word, because you all know hurt people like to hurt people. And what I'm about to say to you, you don't even have to say amen, because you found it out in life. Revenge does not heal your hurt. Revenge will not change the person who hurt you. Revenge will not ease the pain of what's going on in your life. So here's what Jesus teaches. He said, listen, when someone's done you wrong, when people have hurt you and people have offended you, here's what Jesus says. Don't try to get even. Here's what Jesus says. Pray for them. Pray for them that despitefully use you. Pray for them that spoke disrespectfully to you. Pray for them that hurt you. Pray for them that did you wrong. Put them on the altar and lift them up in prayer. Because one of the ways you begin to teach and train yourself to forgive is that you start praying for them. Now, Deacon Robinson, I want to make sure you get this. Jesus doesn't say pray about them. There is a difference between praying about them and praying for them. Can I show you real quick? Because you can pray about them and still desire revenge. Let me tell you what sanctified folk do. When they want revenge, but they want to look holy, let me tell you what sanctified folk do. They throw God in it. And this is what they say, says Cleo. They say, well, I ain't got to get her back. Vengeance is mine, saith the Lord. You know they go to quote in scripture, girl, God ain't mocked. Whatever man sow, he also shall reap. So you sit back waiting for them to reap everything they've sown, waiting on God to strike them dead on the side of the road so you can look back and say, look at God. Won't he fight your battles? Jesus said, no, don't pray about them, pray for them. Pray for the Lord to bless them. Pray for the Lord to be kind to them. Pray for the Lord to open a door. Pray for the Lord to lift them up. Pray for the Lord to be so good to them that whatever bitterness was in them, God takes it away. Can you pray for them? Some of you getting quiet, because that's the last thing we want when someone has done us wrong. I don't want to see her in a new car. I want to see her hitchhiking on the side of the road catching Metro. I don't want him to get a new job. I want him to be laid off and have to come to the altar and repent for all of his sins that he did to me. But one of the ways you know you're growing is when you can pray for the Lord to bless them who have hurt you. Because then the Lord says, when I bless them, you can't resent it, because that's what you were asking me to do. So watch what happens. Look how Joseph has forgiven that when Pharaoh shows up and hears that Joseph's brothers are in town. Here's what Pharaoh says. Joe, I heard your brothers are in town. Let's hook them up. Let's give them some good land. Let's let them have the best of Egypt. Let's give them some money. Let's give them free transportation. Let's bless your brothers. And Joseph is not resentful. He's all right with them being blessed. Here's a real word for someone. When you truly learn to forgive, you've got to make yourself at peace with the fact that they may never reap what they sowed. They may never feel the punishment that you feel they deserve. They may walk away, hands up, being blessed by the Lord. And true forgiveness says that I make a decision not to be resentful when somebody's not punished. True forgiveness is when I won't recall or repeat the offense to others. True forgiveness is when I don't seek revenge and I'm not resentful about their blessings.
Number three, true forgiveness is when I don't rewind the offense or replay my emotions. Can I teach right here? When you read in scripture, you'll find that there are actually four times Joseph's brothers meet him. They come to Canaan, they come from Canaan to Egypt, they go back to Canaan, come back to Egypt, go back to Canaan, come back to Egypt. That happens four times. It happens in chapter 42, chapter 43, chapter 45, and chapter 46. But what's interesting is that it's only in chapter 45 where Joseph confronts them with what they've done wrong. And it's only in chapter 45 that Joseph shows that it hurt him. Don't miss this. Four times they meet Joseph. Only one time does Joseph choose to share with them what they did and how much it hurt him. When they come back in chapter 46, he doesn't bring it up again. He doesn't say it again. He doesn't feel the need to get it off his chest again. When he comes back to chapter 46, he says, listen, I've already shared with you what you've done wrong. I've already showed my emotions from it, and I'm not going to do that again. So here's a real life lesson. True forgiveness is most clearly seen when you have to interact again with the one who hurt you. Ooh. When your paths will cross again. Because there's some people who hurt you, you're going to have to deal with again. She's still at church. He's still on the job. They still live under your roof. They'll be at the next family reunion. You have to deal with them again. And here's what Joseph models for us, that when you've got to deal with an offender again, you've got to make a deliberate decision, number one, not to rewind the offense. To not feel the need to continuously bring it up, to not feel the need to share it time and again, to not be in their presence, and every time you see them, you got to tell them again what they did and how it made you feel, that there comes a moment when you've got to make a decision, I'm not going to share this again, that I leave it alone, that I am healing from this, and it does me no good to continue to bring it up, because the second decision I've got to make is not only I will not rewind it, but I will not replay my emotions. Ooh, let me get down into this, because when you see the one who hurt you before, it can bring up all those emotions all over again, and you can feel the hatred, you can feel the bitterness, you can feel the anger, and it comes up and swells up in you again, and you've got to learn to check your emotions, lest you wind up acting on your feelings all over again. Now, I know someone with a psychology degree is saying, well, Reverend, hold on. You can't control your emotions, but you can control how you act on them. You can control how long you sit and think about it. You can control how much you're going to act and show yourself a fool on it. It happened 10 years ago. You see them, you're feeling it all over again. And so now you're losing control and acting on it again. At a certain point, you got to tell yourself that I am in control of my emotions. I am in control of my actions. I am in control of what I'm going to do. And what I will not do is turn over my emotional well-being to the hurt and the hands of the one who hurt me. I will not relinquish my well-being into the hands of the one. I cannot put myself in a place where they are in control of who I am. So let me tell you how this plays out. This gets good. Plays out in two ways, Trevor. Plays out in the first sense, when you are hurt and you can't move on until they acknowledge, give an answer, and apologize for what they did. Listen, if you need them to acknowledge they hurt you, if you need them to answer why it went down, if you're sitting around waiting for an apology before you can learn to forgive, the devil is mean enough to be certain that's the one thing you're never going to get. They will never acknowledge it. They'll never answer for it. And they'll never apologize. And if you need that, you've turned over your well-being into their hands. Or it happens when you allow them to control your emotions. So you allow the presence of someone else to come back into your world and cause all this anger and bitterness to come back up in you, and you think on it and think on it and think on it and sit in it and sit in it and sit in it and remember it and remember it and remember it. And next thing you know, you're feeling those emotions all over again, and you're going to act because you have put the control of your well-being into their hands.
I'm going to say this, and I know that maybe

because I don't want you to live in fear of what I'm going to do. Now that's a word. Because when people have done us wrong, we like them to worry just a little bit. I mean, I'm not trying to get even with you, but if that's what you want to think. We want people to be afraid of what our next move is going to be. We want them losing sleep, wondering what we got up our sleeve. I want you to tremble when you see me. I want you to be afraid when I walk in the room. I want you to wonder what I'm going to do next. And true forgiveness says that what I'm going to do is release you from fear of wondering what my next move will be. I'm going to let you know that I'm going to do nothing. Get quiet in here. I told you forgiving was hard. How is it that Joseph is able to release them from that worry? How is it that Joseph isn't resentful? How is it that Joseph doesn't repeat their offense? How is it that Joseph doesn't seek revenge? How is it that Joseph can reach a place where he wants to forgive? It's simple. He remembers his story differently. The word remember, my brothers and sisters, does not mean to take a walk down memory lane. To remember literally means to put back together again, to remember something. Joseph remembers his story differently as he looks back over his life and shares with his brothers his story. This is what he says to them. I know you sold me into slavery. And I know you thought that you were harming me. Says, but God used me to bring life to you. But God sent me to Pharaoh's house. But God took me from the pit to the prison to palace. But the Lord was in control. And as he looks back over his life, he remembers not just what they did, but what the Lord has done. My beloved, here it is. Here's how you begin to forgive. When Joseph understands that there is a difference between a moment and a movement. I shouldn't give you deep at the last point. We're supposed to shout right about now. There's a difference between a moment and a movement. He looks back on his life and says, listen, you throwing me in the pit, that was a moment. You selling me into slavery, that was a moment. But in the midst of that moment, there was a larger movement of what the Lord was up to. And God was moving in a movement through your moment. So here's a word for somebody. Take the painful moment and put it in perspective to a providential movement. And know that what they did is just one chapter of the larger story of what the Lord is doing in your life. How do you do it? How do you see the larger movement? How do you acknowledge what the Lord is up to? It's real simple. When you pull out the resume of your life, and you highlight all the places where people have hurt you, and people have offended you, and people have done you wrong. At the end of that sentence, erase the period, put a comma, and add two words to the story of your life. Can I tell you what those two words are? But God. And when you learn to say, but God, you're recognizing the movement of the Lord in your life. Is there anybody here on a Sunday morning that knows how to say, but God? You may have hurt my heart, but God. You may have done me wrong, but God. You may have shut me out, but God. Do I have some but God witnesses? The Lord made a way. The Lord opened the door. The Lord brought me through. The Lord changed my story. But, would you know somebody just tell them, but God. God. Listen, if you stand on your feet as the word of God emanates into your heart and takes root in the soil of your soul, I want you to learn to forgive what you can't forget.
It's not a feeling. It's a decision to keep some things private. It's a decision not to try to get even. A decision to pray for God to bless them. A decision not to keep bringing it up and to check your own emotions. And a decision to release them from the worry and put some but God in your life. You can forgive what you can't forget if you make the choice to. Would you pray with me, beloved? Father, we came into church with wounds, hurts, maybe even an ounce or two of bitterness. And Lord, I know that you're calling me to live above that. I know your command is for me to forgive. So Lord, I pray today with all those who, like myself, struggle with forgiveness, that you would teach us that true forgiveness, O Lord, is shown to us in the life of Joseph, and there's some decisions we can make today that begin that process of forgiving. Thank you for your word. Now may it take root in the soil of my heart. Lord, don't allow the birds to pluck it up before I leave, but let it take root in me that I may bear the fruit of forgiveness in due season. In Jesus' name we pray. Amen.

0: 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As always, you are encouraged to search the Word of God for yourself and heed only what is confirmed by Holy Spirit. Now, let's join in the session already in progress.
1: All right, turn in your Bibles to Ephesians chapter 6. Ephesians chapter 6. Last time we started a new series, entitled what? Well, thank God eight of you did get it. No, I think that sounded like 8.5. I think it was 8.5. Okay. So we started on a new series entitled what? All right. The battle of the mind. Our thought life, and our armor. One more time. The battle. All right. Now, I want to read here in Ephesians, which is kind of the foundation scripture passages that we're going to be teaching on, to bring into clarity this subject of the battle of the mind. The battle of the mind is something everyone has to deal with. It has no gender barriers, no age limitations. Everyone has to deal with the conflict that goes on in the mind. So we're talking about the battle because it's a battle. The battle of the mind, our thought life, how we think, what we think, when we think, where we think, how often we think, and the armor that God has provided for us so that we can fight the battle successfully. Now, in Ephesians chapter 6, I want to read and you follow, beginning with verse 10. Now, also for the benefit of first-time visitors here in the Faith Dome, for internet viewers, and ultimately television viewers, I'm teaching from and reading from the New King James Version of the Bible, which is an upgrade translation from the traditional King James. But even though some of the words are different, we will definitely end up in the same place. In fact, I think I want y'all to read with me. Okay? So let's us read. All right? Beginning with verse 10. If you're ready, let's begin. Finally, my brethren, be strong in the Lord and in the power of his might. Put on the whole armor of God, that you may be able to stand against the wiles of the devil. For we do not wrestle against flesh and blood, but against principalities, against powers, against the rulers of the darkness of this age, against spiritual hosts of wickedness in the heavenly places. Therefore, take up the whole armor of God, that you may be able to withstand in the evil day, and having done all, to stand. Stand therefore, having girded your waist with truth, having put on the breastplate of righteousness, and having shod your feet with the preparation of the gospel of peace. Above all, taking the shield of faith, with which you will be able to quench all the fiery darts of the wicked one, and take the helmet of salvation and the sword of the Spirit, which is the word of God. Now, I want to ask you a question. In this context that we just read, what do you think, or what did you deduce that Paul, and of course the Spirit of God through Paul, but that Paul was talking about? Bottom line. The armor of God. All that he was talking about was about this armor of God. Would you agree? Can you agree with that? All right. Look at verse 11. Verse 11 says, put on the whole armor of God. Now, if he's talking about putting on the armor, then why would he use the word whole armor? Why not just say, put on the armor? And we would know that God wants us to put on the armor as a means of protection. But I think the key here is the word whole, which implies that you might not put all of the armor on. I used the illustration last time. If you think about some of the old books, novels, movies, for instance, King Arthur and the Knights of the Round Table. And you see the men in the big iron suits and the helmet and the shield and the big swords and all of that. Also, in the days of Robin Hood, the same thing. And then even today in the military, special forces and others, they have armor that they put on. It's not the same that we see in some of those old photographs and movies and things, big silver suits and all of that, but they do have armor or protective gear to protect them from incoming assault. Our SWAT teams, different ones, they wear armor to protect themselves. And so it's possible to have something to protect your head and forget to put it on to protect your vital organs like your heart and your lungs. So that term whole is the key. Paul is telling us, put on the whole armor of God. Not just the armor, but the whole armor. So look at verse 11 again. Put on the whole armor of God. Then look at verse 13. He says, therefore take up the whole armor of God. So it's telling me that God doesn't want us to come up with the short end of a big stick. That he doesn't want us to go out unprepared, but he wants us to put on the whole armor of God. Now, notice that in the description, for instance, look at verse 14. He says, stand therefore, having girded your waist with truth, having put on the breastplate of righteousness. Say that. Now, Paul is using a takeoff from the Roman soldier, the Roman gladiator, as an illustration of a combatant using some sort of armor. Now, he tells us here to put on the breastplate of righteousness. Now, keep your finger right there and go to 1 Thessalonians chapter 5. 1 Thessalonians. We looked at this before, but I deem it necessary to do a little review so that we can be up to speed. 1 Thessalonians chapter 5. Now remember what Paul said. He said, put on the breastplate of righteousness. Okay? Now if you have 1 Thessalonians chapter 5, say I have it. All right, look at verse 8. Paul is speaking again. He said, but let us who are of the day be sober, putting on the breastplate of faith and love, and as a helmet, the hope of salvation. Now, in Paul using the Roman soldier as his illustration or symbol or symbolism, it's interesting that he doesn't stay true to his symbol. Because in Ephesians, he said, breastplate of righteousness. Now, he's saying, put on the breastplate of faith and love. Which one is it? What is it? I mean, I'm confused. Breastplate of righteousness, breastplate of faith and love. Then if you go back to Ephesians, which you will do now, back to Ephesians, we read in there in reference to the armor that Paul doesn't mention anything about love. He doesn't mention anything about love. He says breastplate of righteousness, but he doesn't say anything about love. But then in Thessalonians, which we just read, he says breastplate of faith and love. But in Ephesians, he talks about the shield of faith. So Paul is definitely not staying loyal to his Roman soldier symbolism. So what does that tell us then? Well, as I pointed out last time, I think that what it tells us is that the Roman soldier symbolism is not what we thought it was, where we thought that each one of those objects, breastplate, shield of faith, so forth and so on, were all to be used over in the realm of spiritual things, that as the helmet would protect the Roman soldier physically, so the helmet of salvation would protect our spiritual head, if you would. All right? Now, problem comes up is that because he's not loyal to his illustration and he changes it from breastplate of righteousness to breastplate of faith and love, I think that what happens is that Paul is not concerned about whether it's the breastplate of righteousness or the breastplate of faith and love as long as you got on the breastplate. I'm thinking that those particular items are not what's important, whether it's breastplate of faith and love or breastplate of righteousness, but rather it's about the fact that you have on your protection. So I gave you an illustration. I think that the armor that Paul is talking about is not breastplate, shield, sword as such, only using those as illustration, but that the, what do they all mean? They mean Bible knowledge. Knowledge of the Word of God. What Paul is saying is that our armor is the armor of Bible knowledge. And if we put it on, the fiery darts can come and they won't bother us. Now, let's do this. We did it before, but to bring us up to speed, let's go back and look at Ephesians. And this time, to illustrate the fact that what I'm saying I believe is true, that it's not about breastplate, shield of faith as such, but it's about armor and what that armor represents. So what we're going to do, we did it last time, but I want to do it again. I want to go back and read these verses and extract from them all of the Roman soldier references. Because I think that's what throws us off, is that we get fixated on the different pieces of armor and not realize that it's really not talking about that, but it's talking about what does that represent? What is that? Why does he call it breastplate of righteousness? Why does he call it shield of faith? Why doesn't he just say, take the shield, take the sword, take your breastplate? So it's got to be what he's talking about goes beyond that. But he's just using that as an illustration. The terms, the armor terms. So we want to extract those terms out of the equation and see what we have left. So, let's look again at these verses with that little formula. We're going to take out the armor verses, or not the armor verses, but the symbolism of the Roman soldier. All right, beginning with verse 13, you look at me and I'm going to read it. Okay, I want you to hear this. Therefore, take up the whole armor of God, that you may be able to withstand in the evil day, and having done all, to stand. Stand therefore, having truth, having righteousness, and with the gospel of peace, above all taking faith, with which you will be able to quench all the fiery darts of the wicked one, and take salvation and the word of God. Now you see, when you remove all the references to the Roman soldier, you come up with what he's really talking about, what the armor really is. It's not about a sword as such. It's not about a shield as such. It's not about a breastplate as such, but it's about what do those represent in the equation. Listen to it again, beginning with verse 13. Therefore, take up the whole armor of God. You're going to tell us what this armor is now. That you may be able to withstand in the evil day, and having done all to stand. Stand therefore, having truth, having righteousness, and with the gospel of peace. Above all, taking faith, with which you will be able to quench all the fiery darts of the wicked one, and take salvation and the word of God. Once the soldier terms are taken out, it becomes apparent what Paul is really talking about. The armor that we are to put on is the armor of truth, righteousness, the gospel of peace, faith, salvation, and the word of God. That's our armor. Bible knowledge is our armor. Now, remember he said put on Take the breastplate of righteousness, shield of faith, etc. But Paul couldn't be telling us to put on salvation on a daily basis. Because if he were telling us that, then that would imply that I might get up in the morning rushing to get to work or to an appointment and forget to put on the salvation. I walk around all day unsaved. Well, now that, you know, that's not going to fly. Then what about righteousness? Put on righteousness. He couldn't be talking about on a daily basis actually picking up righteousness and putting righteousness on, because I'm already righteous. So if I got up in the morning again, rushed out to get to an appointment to go to work, and I forgot to put on righteousness, I could walk around all day not being righteous. Well, that won't fly. Couldn't be talking about that. So what is he telling us? What he's telling us to do is to put on. Now, when he says put it on, it's not like I put this jacket on. I don't know about you. I don't sleep in my suits. Okay. We're not going there though. But I don't sleep in my suit. So I had to go in the closet. I have to take this suit off the hanger. I had to put my leg through the pants and put the belt on. I have to put that. He's not talking about that in actuality, because whatever you are that all the time. 24/7, 365. You don't have to put it on. I'm saved all the time. I'm righteous all the time. Are you following me? So what he's telling us in essence, though, is every day I need to remind myself of what my salvation means, what my righteousness means, what the truth means, what the Word of God means, what the gospel of peace means to me, so that I can use that against the thoughts, the onslaught that Satan's going to bring against me on a daily basis. That's where the battle is in my mind. He's going to send thoughts to me to get me to accept those thoughts contrary to the Word of God, and then he'll defeat me. All right. Paul is simply telling us to put on daily, as it were. What do you know about your salvation? Or do you know anything about it? Oh, yes, Brother Price, hallelujah. I'm saved, sanctified, filled with the Holy Ghost. Yes, hallelujah. When I die, I'm going to heaven. Oh, praise the Lord. In other words, most Christians, all they know about their salvation, I'm going to miss hell when I die and go to heaven. Isn't that wonderful? Well, if that's all you know about your salvation, you don't know much. What about your righteousness? What does that actually mean? Do you really know what it means to be the righteousness of God? See, you can know about it, but don't know it. So, what is he talking about? The fiery darts are going to come, and they're going to carry out their destructive work unless I have my armor on. When the thoughts come, because it's all about the thought life, the battle of the mind, that's where everything begins. And that's where Satan will try to infiltrate. If he can get into your mind, into your head, and screw up your thinking, he'll screw up your actions. If he screws up your action, he'll screw up your lifestyle. You still here? Now, just as we closed last time, I ask you a question. Are you still in Ephesians? All right. Look at the 14th verse. It talks about truth. You see that in there? Verse 15 talks about the gospel of peace. You see that in there? In verse 17, it talks about the Word of God. Now, my question is, in reality, as you think about it, what is the actual difference between the truth, the gospel of peace, and the Word of God? What's the difference? You know, if I ask you what's the difference between a male and a female, you wouldn't take long to figure that out, would you? They're definite, distinctive differences, right? Well, what is the difference between truth, the gospel of peace, and the Word of God? If you really think about it, they're really the same. Okay? So, If there's no difference, then what's the issue? The issue is my knowledge about what these things mean and my ability to use them in the battle of the mind in terms of our thought life. These are the armor, or this is the armor that can protect me. And how well we use our armor, how well we use what we know about our salvation, about our righteousness, about the truth, about the gospel of peace, about the word of God, to that extent will I be successful in my lifestyle. Now, you have Christians just like here in the auditorium. I'm not going to pick anybody out. But it goes to show you that you're being defeated because, many are, because you can tell by the life. See, the life that you live is the end result of how you think. Think about that. The actions that I make are the result of how I think, my thought life. So if my thought life is out of control, then my actions will be out of control. Now, we have Christians in here that have been with this church for many, many years, and you have information about things, but you don't have any real knowledge about it. And why do I say that? Well, because your actions ought to be the result of your understanding of the knowledge that you have, and it ought to impact your life in such a way that it makes you a victor instead of a victim. And we have too many victims. I mean, Christians come in here, they say praise the Lord, they sing the song, the pre-worship service and all that, and yet their lives are still a shambles, still messed up. Head messed up, life messed up, relationships messed up, family messed up, husband, wife messed up, children, parents messed up. Yet they're in church all the time, every week, up here in the front, praise and worship. Hallelujah, praise the Lord, glory to God. So what's wrong? What could be wrong? I cannot believe that they're insincere. I will not believe that. But apparently they don't really understand about their salvation, about their righteousness, about truth, about the gospel of peace, about the word of God, because if they did, they'd be more victorious. Now, what do you think, for instance, is the thing that's closest to the heart of Jesus in reference to his having come, dying on the cross, going into the grave, resurrection, ascension, going back to heaven? What was his purpose for coming? Don't all speak at once now. To seek and to save that which is lost, right? So that must be very important to him, right? Now, give you an illustration. I'm not coming down on you, but just want to point something out, because again, our actions mirror our thinking. So if I don't have a proper action, it's got to be because I don't have a proper thinking pattern. My mind is, something's wrong. There's a battle going on in my mind, and I'm losing the battle, apparently, because I'm not doing what I ought to do. If I know something, I ought to do it. If you know it and don't do it, what's your excuse for not doing it? All right. Every year, we have Global Summit, Missions Conference, to impart information about what's going on around the world. You know, the world is bigger than Crenshaw Christian Center. It's a lot bigger than Los Angeles. And there are people that are dying all over the world, all over the planet. We just heard about it with the tsunami thing. Thousands of people just wiped out like that. I wonder, were they prepared for eternity? I wonder, did they know Jesus as Savior and Lord? I wonder, did anybody care about ministering to them over time in reference to their spiritual condition? Well, we have Global Summit so that we can be informed about what's going on, so that we can get involved to the degree we can. All of us can't go. We know that. We've already talked about that fact before. Everybody can't be a goer, but you can be a sender. Well, also you can pray and support those that are going. But how can you if you don't know what's going on and what to pray about? You don't need to be praying for me to have some Alpo dog food, and I don't have a dog. You know what I'm saying? I mean, what? You got to pray intelligently, so you need to be informed. So, you say you love the Lord. Oh, yes, praise the Lord. Now, I ask this question. If Jesus Christ, if we had certified knowledge that Jesus Christ was going to be here next week, not this coming week, but the week after next Sunday, that Jesus was going to be here for Global Summit, and he was going to be speaking each evening, how many of you would come? Some of you all of a sudden got, what is this, paralysis? You know where I's going, don't you be knowing. I said if Jesus Christ himself was going to be here during Global Summit and speak each evening, how many of you Christians would be here? Okay. Now, don't you know something's wrong? Some of you have been members of this church ever since we've been having Global Summit, and you have never been to a Global Summit. And all of you don't work at night. This is the kid. Don't try to play that game with I know better. All of y'all don't work at night. But you say you care. So you say you love the Lord, but you don't love the thing that he loves. And you don't even show up to support Global Summit. We ought to have this many people in Global Summit. I mean, think about it. Once a year. Well, once a year. See, this is not like the Sunday service, because some of you, let's see, what is this? This is the third Sunday? Yeah, see, some of you, this is your Sunday. You won't be back till the next third Sunday. We know that. But global, but you know, that's Sundays, 52 of those, one Global Summit. 52 Sundays, one Global Summit. Four nights out of 365. Yeah, but Pastor, doing Global Summit, that's when 24 is on, and I can't miss the next episode. I got to find out what's going to happen. Well, I'll tell you what you do. The next time you have a problem in your relationship with your family, the next time you go to the doctor and he tells you you have a terminal condition, I want you to dial up and call 24 and see if they'll come over and take care of your issues. Yeah, but Brother Price, you don't understand. I got to find out what's happening with Sydney. I got to check out Alias. I can't miss the episode, bro. I got to know what's going on. Fine. When you get sick and when you have a problem, call Sydney and see if she's going to come and rescue you. So something is wrong. You say you know, but your actions belie what you say, because if you know and if you care and if you understood, then why don't you be here? To use my best French, why don't you be here? What's up with that? See what I mean? So you don't really know. See, Jesus said it this way. So you think I'm just getting on you. All I'm trying to do is keep Jesus off of you. I'm trying to keep you from getting your neck in a noose. I'm trying to intercede on your behalf. Seriously, this is how Jesus put it. He said, I ain't picking on you, girl. I ain't picking on you. But here's the way Jesus said. Jesus said, if you love me, keep my commandment. Real simple. He didn't say give him a hug, give him a peck on the cheek, send him some roses, some candy on Valentine's Day. He just simply said, if you love me, keep my commandments. Then in another place he said, why do you call me Lord, Lord, and then don't do what I tell you? That's just a word. So, how well we use our knowledge in reference to the whole armor of God is going to determine whether we win or lose. Principle. I gave you one last time. I want to give you another principle. Principle. Knowledge and its proper use wins battles. I'll give it to you again. Knowledge and its proper use wins battles. We're talking about the battle of the mind, our thought life, and our armor. I mean, we're all assailed every day with thoughts. or with things that inspire your thoughts. And if you're not careful, those thoughts can lead you down the garden path. I mean, we live in an age now where it's information overload. I mean, everywhere you turn, I mean, it's either visual or audible information coming to us 29 hours a day, 12 days a week, 400 days a year. So what are we doing? So knowledge and its proper use wins battle. Say that. All right, now I want to read again Ephesians chapter 6, verses 13 to 17, extracting the Roman soldier references. Okay? I want to read it one more time. Therefore, take up the whole armor of God, that you may be able to withstand in the evil day, and having done all, to stand. Stand therefore, having truth, having righteousness, and with the gospel of peace, above all taking faith, with which you will be able to quench all the fiery darts of the wicked one, and take salvation and the word of God. Now, again, the armor is the armor of Bible knowledge. And you don't really know a thing until you do the thing you say you know. Did you get that? Let me say that again. You don't really know a thing until you are doing the thing that you know, because if you know to do the right thing based on your knowledge, then tell me why you don't do it. Real simple, isn't it? It's really revealing. So it lets us know there's something wrong. Something wrong. And that's why many are being victimized and defeated. All right. Knowledge and its proper use wins battles. Paul is telling us that Bible knowledge will cause us to prosper and cause us to win. In other words, knowledge in its proper use wins battle. Therefore, it seems logical to conclude that when we experience defeat, the probable reason is either ignorance, we didn't know, or failure to properly use what we did know. So if your marriage is not working, you can't blame the devil. And you can't blame your wife, and you can't blame your husband. God blame you. In other words, if you have knowledge and you don't use it, you're going to have conflict. All right, let me give you another principle. Another principle. Ready? Ignorance and victory are impossible roommates. I'll give you that again. Ignorance and victory are impossible roommates. Now, since we found out that knowledge and its proper use wins battles, the opposite must also be true. Ignorance and victory are impossible roommates. The person who lacks Bible knowledge is like a person standing on a battlefield wearing no armor. Like going into battle with no armor on. You're an easy target. So, ignorance equals defeat. Let's go back to Hosea chapter 4 again. Because I want to show you two things here that are absolutely incredible. show you how important this is. Hosea chapter 4. Now, I know you know this by memory, but don't quote it. I want you to read it because I'm going to give you another scripture in just a moment that's going to really that's going to tie this together in a way probably that you didn't see before. No, I never until I did it this way. Okay, Hosea chapter 4. If you have it, say, I have it. Verse 6. Now, pick up on this. This is God Almighty, the Heavenly Father, giving information about His own people. He's not giving us an evaluation based on somebody else. This is His evaluation of His people. Hosea 4, verse 6. My people are destroyed for lack of knowledge. My people are destroyed for lack of knowledge. Remember our principle, knowledge and
2: victory.
1: Knowledge. Talk to me. Knowledge and its proper use wins battles. My people are destroyed for lack of knowledge. Go now to Isaiah chapter 5. Knowledge and its proper use wins battles. So if I'm defeated in my life, then either I'm ignorant, meaning I don't have any knowledge, or I'm just plain disobedient and not doing what I've been told to do for my own benefit. You know, it's amazing how we can't see beyond our nose. You know, if you stop and think about it, the Bible says, in the beginning, God created the heavens and the earth. Anybody familiar with that? Okay, what does that tell us then? That tells us that God had to pre-exist the creation. Right? In other words, if He didn't exist, He couldn't have created anything. Right? So that tells us that God existed, if we believe the biblical story. I mean, you know, if you don't, that's fine. But the point is, we Christians, we believe the Bible. So the Bible says that in the beginning, God created the heavens and the earth. Therefore, God pre-existed the creation. Real simple. Everybody knows that. You understand that. But watch this, though. So that tells us then that God doesn't need the creation to be God. Are you here? God doesn't need the creation to be God because apparently He was already God before He created the creation. So what does God care if you get your butt kicked by your husband or your wife or your parents? What does God care about whether you're in bankruptcy or not? What sweat is that off of God's nose? Whether you can't make your bills. What does God care about that? Are you following me? He was still God before He created you. So why would He be concerned? Why would He go to all this trouble to bind up all this information over 6,000 years of human history for our benefit? He doesn't need it. If you go bankrupt, don't change God. He's still God. Just because you're bankrupt, the universe is not bankrupt. Just because you're in a divorce court or in separation, what's that to God? Why should He care? But He must care. And He's trying to help us so that we can maximize the purpose for our creation. God didn't create us to suffer. God didn't create us to be uptight, bent out of shape. mind gone, can't think straight, can't act straight. That wasn't God's purpose. But if we don't understand that knowledge wins battles, then we're going to have problems. Did you find Isaiah? Now, we just read in Hosea, what did God say? Stop. Again. Now, the word destroyed is a combat term. And it indicates that a battle raged and somebody lost. Destroyed, that's a combat term. Now, watch this. Isaiah chapter 5, verse 13. Therefore, my people have gone into captivity because they have no knowledge. Now, not only are you destroyed, but you now have become a captive. That's called bad news, called 6 o'clock evening news. Listen, therefore, here's God again giving his estimate. What does he say? He says, therefore, my people have gone into captivity because they have no knowledge.

0: Hosea tells us that ignorance can cause our destruction, and Isaiah tells us that ignorance can put us into captivity. It is clear that ignorance cannot keep us from being destroyed or taken captive, but knowledge can. But knowledge can. This tells us that the person who lacks knowledge of the truth of their salvation, of their righteousness, of their faith, will be found allowing thoughts into their life that, if accepted, will lead them into captivity and destruction. We cannot just accept any thought that comes down the pike. We have to be selective. Satan, who is our enemy, deals with thoughts. He is constantly, through the system, bombarding us with thoughts 24/7, 365, with the purpose of enticing us to accept the thought and then act on them, even though they may be contrary to the Word of God. And if we don't have knowledge about our salvation, about our righteousness, about the truth, about the gospel of peace, about the Word of God, we can go down the tube. And we see it every week. Christians coming to the church. We're not talking about sinners now. I'm talking about folks supposed to be saved. Been in church 90 years. Still defeated. Still victimized by the circumstances. What is it? Their thoughts are not in line with the Word of God. There's a battle going on in their mind, and they're losing the battle.
1: That's right. Amen.
0: Destroyed for lack of knowledge. My people have gone into captivity because they have no knowledge. That's what this ministry has been about all these years, to impart to you knowledge, not to entertain you, make you feel good emotionally, but give you information that can cause you to take control of your thought life in such a way that it will make you a victor instead of a victim. Now, go to Luke's Gospel, chapter 4. And we're going to look at the Lord Jesus Christ, Luke chapter 4. We're going to look at an illustration of how this battle raged in the life of Christ. He was subject just like we are, except he quit when he was out of time.
2: Hit me!

0: you're gonna lose everything. You won't come out of this. You're not smart enough. You're not bright enough. You waited too late. You should have started younger. Those are the kind of voices that we all live with. Those voices are the kind of voices that stop you from buying into your own life.
1: Sometimes the thing that's holding you back is all in your head. Some of you right now, you don't have what God wants you to have. It is no secret that many of us are weighed down right now by some chronic fears or worries, negative thoughts that can maybe cause you, they just run away with you at night and they spiral and there's this anxious or toxic thinking. We even believe the lies of our enemy Lucifer. You're not good enough. You'll never change. You'll never measure up. Flat out falsehoods that the devil designed to hold you hostage and keep you from the freedom and power that's your birthright as a son or daughter of God.
2: The enemy's main tools are deception and lies. Your mind is the bullseye of his target. If he can control your thinking, he can control your life. You can't stop negative thoughts from coming, but here's the key. Just because a thought comes doesn't mean you have to think it. You control the doorway to your mind. Ask yourself, where is this thought coming from? If it's not positive, hopeful, encouraging, it's not from God. That's the enemy doing what he does best, trying to plant negative seeds, fearful seeds, inferior seeds. God said here in Isaiah, if you'll keep your mind stayed on me, I will keep you in perfect peace. What is your mind stayed on? What are you dwelling on throughout the day?
3: How many of you know that it's very, very important that we make every effort that we can to be positive in life? Some people, to be honest, you could solve all your problems if you would just change from being negative to positive.
2: The right approach is, yes, there's a lot of uncertainty. I don't know how it's all going to turn out, but God, I know you're my provider. Just as you take care of the birds of the air, feed and clothe them, you're going to take care of me. Instead of keeping your mind stayed on your problems, stayed on the news, stayed on doubt, stayed on worry, keep it stayed on what God promised you.
1: And what we've discovered is that most of life's battles are won or lost in your mind. Your mind is a battlefield. And as a Christian, you have a choice. You can believe Satan's lies to you, or you can believe God's truth about you.
0: And the enemy always has some sort of tool or memory or situation that he uses to terrify you, even though the good times are here, and the dream is there, the blessing is there, and the goodness is there. But there's always this haunting, nagging defiance that says, don't you relax. You're not worth it. You don't deserve it. And it's not going to last because everything else went away. Maybe this will go away too. We talk about faith for bad times, but you also need faith in good times to actually believe the goodness of God is not going anywhere. To silence the voices that keep saying you'll never make it. You're about to lose everything. Fear gets in your heart. You can change your outcome, but you have to stop talking to yourself the way you do. Because if you continue to talk to yourself the way you do, you will always be where you've always been. It is what you say within yourself that heals you.
4: Yes.
0: You see those voices that say what you can't do, what you can't have, what you can't be, what's not going to last, what's not going to work, is how the enemy pulverizes the promises of God in your life. To talk back to those voices shuts the enemy down. The pressure I was going through, I was causing. Because the pressure I was going through was coming from the things that I allowed to reverberate in my head. And I'm wondering if there are things echoing in your head right now that are stopping you from living your best life because you will not silence them by speaking back.
4: Many times the problems that we think we have with our lives are actually problems with our thoughts. Proverbs 4:23 says, you've got to carefully guard your thoughts because they are the source of true life. You are the narrator of your life. So we have to fix our thoughts. We have to fix our thoughts. Jesus wants to change your pattern of thinking and give you a new pattern. Amen. That's why Romans 12:2 says, do not conform to the pattern of this world, but be transformed by the renewing of your mind. Then you will learn to know God's will for you, which is good and pleasing and perfect. So it's about the pattern. If you think negative thoughts, you'll become a negative person. You will likely find whatever you fix your focus on. If you decide to look for what's good in life, you'll find the good. If you decide to always look for what's bad about any given situation, you'll find the bad. And if you don't decide in advance to fill your brain with godly positive thoughts, your human nature will be more than happy to revert to its default setting, which is looking for what's negative. 2 Corinthians 10 verse 5, it says, we take captive every thought to make it obedient to Christ. Listen, your thoughts are not in control of you. You are in control of your thoughts.
3: You cannot have an obedient life without having an obedient thought life. I mean, I was a Christian for many, many, many years and loved God and couldn't figure out why I just kept having so many problems. And I didn't understand the stuff about the mind. I just thought that I couldn't help what I thought. Well, I can't help what I think. And I didn't have any idea that I could cast down wrong thoughts or I could shut my mind against thoughts, that I didn't have to just receive everything that fell into my head and just take it as my own and roll it over and over and over in my mind.
1: Your life is always moving in the direction of your strongest thoughts. In other words, what you tend to think about comes out in your life. In fact, the wisest guy in the Bible, Solomon, in Proverbs 23, described it this way. He said, for as a person thinks in his heart, so is he. In other words, what do we know? The life you have is often a reflection of the thoughts you think. The life you have is a reflection of the thoughts you think. What you think determines who you become. In other words, if you think you can't do something, guess what? You probably won't, right? If you think you can, by God's grace, you probably will try, or at least you will try. If you fixate only on your problems, you get up and you say, man, the world is bad. It's going to hell in a handbasket. Life is hopeless. Guess what? You will get overwhelmed by 8 o'clock in the morning. But instead, if you actually renew yourself in the Holy Spirit, renew, saturate your brain in Scripture, if you believe with faith, no, whatever comes today, it can be hard, but I can tap into God's strength. God has good stored up for me, good works he's planned in advance. You will actually discover some solutions and you're gonna watch your faith grow. See, if you always feel like you're a victim of your circumstances, guess what? You will probably live like a victim for most of your life. But if you actually take the truth of God and say, no, I'm not a victim. I'm actually more than a conqueror by the love and power of Christ that work within me, you can overcome anything. The truth is, the life you lead is a reflection of the thoughts you think. Thoughts shape action, action shapes behavior, behavior shapes your destiny.
2: Get your mind going in the right direction and your life will go in the right direction. You're going to draw in what you're constantly thinking about. If you're thinking can't do it thoughts, I'm not enough, this problem's too big, you're drawing in defeat. That's making you weaker. Your gifts are being pushed down. Your faith is being diminished. How much further will you go? How much happier will you live? How much more of God's favor will you see if you'll guard your mind? If you'll be selective in what you're dwelling on? If you'll keep it stayed on Him?
1: There are lies that the devil actually peddles to you all the time. Do you ever find yourself thinking, you know, I just can't change, you know? Even if I try, I'll always be overweight. My family's always struggle with that. Or we'll always be in debt, you know. My family, we're just not good with money. Or marriage, like I'm just, you know, it's just, he's never going to change. I'm no good at relationships. You know, whenever I start to grow close, I do something to screw it up. In fact, I'm a screw up, you know. I can't believe God would care about somebody like me. Listen to me. That's the voice of your enemy. He's waging war on the battlefield of your mind to keep you captive. You know what Jesus called Satan? A liar and a punk. Listen to this. He said, there is no truth in him. When he lies, this is the devil, he speaks his native language, for he is what? A liar and the father of lies. In other words, he gives birth to lies all the time. So understand, Satan is an enemy, and he's always looking for a place in your mind where you may agree with a falsehood that is not true. The devil will get you on either side. His whole strategy is to get you to buy into something that is untrue about God or yourself, to lead you away from God's freedom and healing and purpose for your life.
5: Everything with the devil is ever and never. It's never going to change, and it's always going to be that way. His favorite thing is to tell you how no good you are, and how all you do is make mistakes, and how your life is over, and you're never going to get over your past, and nobody cares about you, and you're not going to get the job, and you're not going to get the raise, and you'll never have a new car.
1: And before long, whatever thoughts you've been repeating, that's your default thinking. And if it's negative, it creates, guess what? A stronghold. Because if you believe a lie for long enough and your mind starts to act, well, this lie is true, you get stuck in a rut. I want you to imagine this. You guys see how this works? If you walked out in your front yard and you walked across your lawn in a certain pattern for 100 days straight, same line, same path to your car, thousands of steps, what do you think is going to happen to your lawn, right? You're going to create a pathway in your yard. Same thing. If you think on a lie for 100 days straight, you will start to believe the lie, and it will create this neural pathway for your brain just to run off with it. You can call it stinking thinking. It's where lies get lodged in your mind, and they create this stronghold you can't change. But with God's help, we're going to renew our minds, like Paul says. We're going to actually stay off that old path. And you know what actually happens, by the way? If you stay off your lawn for 100 days, what happens? The grass grows back. I've got to put a new pathway in my brain towards God's truth. Paul says, do not conform to the what? Pattern of this world. You could translate that. Don't be conformed to the pathways of the world. These wrong patterns of thinking. But be transformed by what? Renewing of your mind. Paul's like, stay off that destructive, negative pathways of lies and replace it for God's truth.
2: Here's a simple principle. When a negative thought comes, erase it and replace it. It's not enough to just not think negative, because once you dismiss it, once you make that decision, I'm not dwelling on that. I'm not letting that worry in. That's good. The problem is, it'll come back in a few seconds. Once you erase the negative, replace it with a positive thought. Don't leave your mind empty. The thought comes, nothing good's in your future. Dismiss it. Don't give it the time of day. Then take the next step. Father, you promised the path of the righteous. My path is getting brighter and brighter. You said my latter days will be better than my former days. When the thoughts come, this problem's too big. The opposition too strong. You'll never get past it. You can let that play and live defeated, discouraged, intimidated, or you can replace it with what God says. Father, you said when the enemy comes against me one way, you would defeat them and cause them to flee seven different ways. And yes, this may be too big for me, but I know it's not too big for you.
1: Maybe you're here and you think, you know, I'm not enough. My family wasn't enough. I'm not a good enough parent, or I can never get it all done. And you're going to take the truth of God that says, I can do all things through Christ, who gives me what? Strength. Even when I'm weak, that's when Christ is at his strongest. Maybe you feel like I'll never be attractive enough. I don't like the way I look in the mirror. No. You are beautifully and fearfully and wonderfully made by the grace of God. He's given you beautiful gifts to make a difference in this world. Maybe you're like, Tim, I'm just always going to be miserable. I'm always going to feel depressed. No. The joy of the Lord can be your strength. The moment the liar whispers to you, you're going to be alone. I'm never alone. Christ has promised, Jesus will never leave me, never forsake me. The devil whispers, no, you're nothing but a victim. No. God's word says, I am more than a conqueror through Christ who loved me and gave himself up for me. Amen? You have to declare war. I am not who others say I am. I'm not even who my own lying mind says I am. I am who God says I am. You will know the truth, and the truth will set you free. You cannot have a positive life when you have a negative, fear-filled mind. What comes into your mind comes out in your life. And so Paul says, take it captive. Every thought, capture that lie. Name it. I forbid you entry. Remove it and replace it with the truth of God. And by the power of God, you will break that stronghold. Because Jesus holds the key that sets every prisoner free. Amen?

0: 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As always, you are encouraged to search the Word of God for yourself and heed only what is confirmed by Holy Spirit. Now, let's join in the session already in progress.
1: Hey there, welcome back for our next installment in our series on the power of intention. My text is Mark chapter 5, verse 25 to 29, a very familiar text, but I want to read it in its entirety, and I'm reading from the King James Version of the Bible. And a certain woman which had an issue of blood 12 years and had suffered many things of many physicians and had spent all she had and was nothing bettered, but rather grew worse, when she had heard of Jesus, came in the press behind him and touched his garment. For she said, "If I may touch but his clothes, I shall be whole." And straightway the fountain of her blood was dried up, and she felt in her body that she was healed of that plague. The power of intentionality. Today, I want to give you about 30 simple strategies for developing an extraordinary mind and setting your intention to accomplishment. Intentionality is actually the art of living strategically. In a simple and basic term, strategy is about a written plan based on a vision, a goal, an aspiration, or a dream for some future accomplishment without consideration of lack or limitation. I'm going to say it again. Intentionality is driven by strategy, and it's the art of living strategically. In simple, basic terms, when we talk about strategy, it's a written plan based on a vision, a goal, a dream, or an aspiration for future accomplishments without consideration of lack of limitation. And so we know the story, and those of you that have ever heard the story of the woman with the issue of blood, we know that she was in a condition for 12 years. And she went from doctor to doctor, spent all of her resources. And then directly after that, she realized she wasn't getting any better. But then she used the incredible faculty of imagination and intentionality, which is the faculty of the mind. And she imagined herself the end result. And the end result was that she was going to be whole. And she devised this strategy. And the strategy was that she was going to touch the hem of Jesus' garment. And as a result of that, she actually was healed. The Bible said that she felt in her body that she was healed of the plague. This is so interesting because we talked about mind over matter and how important it is to understand that intentionality is the precursor for manifestation. And you can actually magnetize your mind to attract that which you need by way of resources, whether it is for your healing or whether it's to pay off debts or whether it's to go back to school or even send your children to private school. Intentionality is the difference. The intentionality actually is the game changer. And so when we talk about intentionality, what I wanted to do today is really set you up so that you can develop a game plan so that you can win at life. I want to give you a strategy or a series of strategies for living, for succeeding, and prospering intentionally. If you see a person that prospers, this wasn't by fluke. They intentionally decided that they were going to do what it takes to succeed. So a lot of times we are waiting in a state of inactivity and we end up not getting the things that we want, living the way that we want, because most of us didn't realize that, hey, we should not just be writing a vision, but we should also then have a corresponding strategy. So let's put it this way. You write your vision, from out of your vision grows your strategy. From out of your strategy grows your goals. From out of your goals, your day-to-day activities. And so a lot of us are going through our day-to-day activities without goals that are attached to a strategy that is attached to a vision. So if you want to know, okay, what are the areas that I should be writing a vision in, you can pick up a copy of Hello Tomorrow, chapter number 8, go directly there, and it will show you the 12 areas that you need to write a vision in. The Bible said, write your vision, make it plain. And writing a vision starts with the law. And it's a law of documentation. You remember the challenge of Jesus Christ where the enemy attacks his mind, and he was able to say, it is written, or it is documented. So when we talk about living intentionally, there's a scripture that which of you that decides you want to build does not first sit down and write, or which of you that want to battle, you don't first sit down and determine whether or not you have enough soldiers to contend with your enemies. And so likewise, when you go through life, you have to have a written plan. And if you think of your life like an iceberg, the 20% that's on the top of the iceberg is what you do. Those are your actions. The other 80% is the time and the energy you put in for writing your vision out and then building strategy around that. And this is important. So those of you that are looking for a strategy as to how you can succeed and prosper and live the life of your dream, I want you to take out your notepads. I want you to take out your iPads. I want you to record everything that I'm about to say, because this is how God was able to take me from abject poverty into wealth. And these are the steps. And I sat and I thought, how can I make this message really, really practical for everyone? And here's the practical steps that you need to take. Number one, take Matthew 6:33 seriously. The Bible said, but seek ye first the kingdom of God and his righteousness, and all these things shall be added unto you. First things first, intentionally pursue the kingdom. Number two, let me go back to that. Intentionally pursue the kingdom. There's a lot of different definitions of the kingdom and what that looks like. But those of you that really want to take this seriously, we have Kingdom School of Ministry, and I had no intentions of pitching you in this, but with this offer. But I want to make you an offer that is irresistible, that you should not under any circumstances say no to. The information is right there on our screen. And I believe that if there's ever a time you need to know more about the kingdom, we teach understanding the kingdom, the purpose of the church, prayer and spiritual warfare, praise and worship, and a host of others. There are 8 courses, and it's very, very reasonable. Your workbooks are included, and it's probably one of the best investments that you will ever make in your life. And of course, the information is right there, and I want you to apply now, right now. And it's a life changing. It's the difference between me living in abject poverty and then me living in wealth, me being paid a salary and me paying salaries. And I find that was a game changer, understanding the kingdom. That's number one. So let me go on. Number two, be intentional. Live intentional. And how do you do that? You assume the mind of Christ. Let this mind be in you, which was also in Christ Jesus. He lived intentionally. Everything that he did was intentional. So you need to be intentional about your relationship with God. We see how Jesus would just go off in the mountain by himself to commune with his Father. So you need to be intentional about your relationship with God. In fact, my relationship with God is off limits to the world and to everyone. And I make sure that I cultivate that relationship. In fact, right now, in my house, I have an opera room, and it's off limits to everyone. No one else can go there. And the only thing that I take there is the purity of my heart and the word of God and worship music. And that's it. And I go into that secret place. It's the highest part of my house. And I'm intentional about my relationship with God, hearing God. In fact, one of the things that I do, I set my alarm, and about 10 o'clock every day, my alarm goes off. And I carve a few minutes in my day just to abide in the presence of God, to listen to his voice, to listen to the word of God, besides the prayer. And then I practice all year long. I'm practicing a discipline. It's called Shaquat, and quietness and confidence shall be your strength. I know that we pray, we decree, we declare, we affirm, but in this space, it's a very sacred place. I listen to God. Communication is not just a soliloquy. It's not just a one-way conversation. And so I'm practicing all year, gaining spiritual acuity, hearing the directions of God, hearing the Holy Spirit. And I make this a priority throughout my day, besides working for God, preparing to preach, and the other things that I do for ministry and in business. I make sure that my relationship with God is solid. And in this year, I'm practicing Shaquat, just quietly listening to the voice of God, and some incredible things have happened. And when I do listen, I listen from the perspective of my vision. You know, we have 12 buckets in our vision, and one starts with your personal brand and it ends with legacy. And there were other 10 other areas that you want to hear God in. And I just listen. And I take notes and I write, and God gives me instructions, and I'm able to move effortlessly through this world. You want to be intentional about your devotional time, and you need to have a time where you're having a devotion, where you're reading scriptures and you're meditating, and you also have some sort of devotional book. I have my daily scriptures. There's another habit that I've developed, and that is the night before I go to bed, I always have a scripture, you know, one of those things that you flip and it has your devotions for the day. I do that before I go to bed at night. So I'm absorbing the word of God, and that's a part of my devotions. So I don't just have one time of devotions. Several times during the day, I've carved out special moments, private moments that I have consecrated that moment to be with God and to hear God. Thirdly, you've got to be intentional about your prayer time, about giving. Be intentional about your health. You should have a health strategy. You should be eating whole, eating healthy. And you need to be intentional about your habits. You know, your thoughts determine your habits, your daily activities, your destiny. So what habits do you need to give up? What bad habits do you need to give up? How do you destroy bad habits? By replacing the habit with a good habit. So if you're praying about breaking a habit or even breaking an addiction, you've got to replace it with something else. There's no such thing as a vacuum in the universe. It's going to be filled with something. And so even the black hole is sucking molecules and atoms into it. There's no such thing as a vacuum. So if you want to get rid of one habit, you replace it with another habit. You've got to be intentional about your goals. Your goals should be attached to your strategy to your vision. And so you should be living your life through vision. Then you've got to be intentional about lifelong learning. You've got to make sure that you are upgrading yourself. Make sure that you are studying and reading books. Readers are leaders. Make sure that you are going to seminars and workshops that will increase your ability to be more effective, be more influential, to contribute more to your industry, to your world, to your ministry, to the church. So you want to make sure that you're stretching yourself, you're growing in every area, and lifelong learning will do that. You got to be intentional with your finances, intentional with your relationship. There are 12 bands in a relationship, and many of us live on the periphery, and we live as strangers to ourselves. The first band should be you, the last one should be a stranger, and a lot of us live on the periphery of our own life, and we make everyone else the center. You know, we take care of everyone else and we put them at the center. You and God belongs at that center. The Bible said that you shall love others as you love yourself. How could you love a self that you don't know? And so right now, I'm encouraging people to really sit with God, figure out who you are, figure out your purpose and your assignment, figure out your legacy, figure those things out, your heritage, and you could do that with the Lord. You've got to be intentional about loving, about giving back, about serving, about your education, and be intentional to identify the things that really matter. Half of the things that we worry about don't matter anyway, but be intentional about that. The next one, number three, you've got to be intentional about living and thinking counterculture. And this is what Noah did. He defied the odds. He succeeded in spite of the pressure of the prevailing culture to conform. This was the secret of Daniel's success as well. The dominant culture is this invisible social, politically correct force that dictates the rules of engagement. So you want to unplug yourself from the dominant culture that is driven by a force that wants to reshape how you think and to keep you in this matrix where, you know, you're walking around, you have no control over your own thoughts, and your life is a quotation mark of the influence of AI. And you think about it, you know, most of us don't realize that AI is influencing most of us and we're technologically driven. But if you can get your mind back, you can live intentionally. You can understand that you will have the ability to transcend the seduction of relative truth. And you know, truth is not relative. Truth is a person. It's Jesus Christ. And the Bible said, you shall know the truth and the truth shall make you free. It's a process, but if you allow God to empower you, you can transcend the prevailing culture, and it's a culture of mediocrity. And you take your life to the next level. And you must allow God to influence how you think. The Bible said that we should not be conformed to this world, but transformed by the renewing of our mind. God said to Joshua, you know, if you want to be successful, then meditate on my word day and night. And this is one of the ways that you can live counterculture, absorb the word of God, apply the word of God, and live the word of God. Number four, you've got to develop a new success paradigm that defies odds. And I'm thinking about Ruth. I'm thinking about Esther. Of course, Ruth was an immigrant, and she went from broke to being a baroness of billions. And she was able to do that because she had a success paradigm. And we see how Esther was able to defy the odds. She was able to say, look, if I perish, I'm going to perish, but I'm going to take this risk. And we have to be able to get rid of our limiting beliefs, those self-imposed restrictions that undermine our greatness. You've got to be able to believe in your greatness, believe in your success, believe that it's not just out there for everybody else, it's there for you. Joshua 1:8, this book, the law, shall not depart out of your mouth, but thou shalt meditate there day and night, that thou mayest observe to do according to all that is written therein. For then thou shalt make thy way prosperous, and then thou shalt have good success. Number five, become a disruptor and an innovator. Again, this is Noah. Noah was a disruptor and an innovator. Don't just think outside of the box. Deliberately and intentionally create a new box. Noah was able to become a disruptor and innovator because he activated the grace of God. If you read in Genesis chapter 6, verses 5 to 8, the Bible said that he saw wickedness of man, that it was great in the earth, and that every imagination of their thoughts of their heart was only evil continually. And it repented the Lord that he had made man on the earth, and it grieved him at his heart. And the Lord said, I will destroy man whom I've created from the face of the earth, both man and beast, and the creeping thing and the fowls of the air, for it repented me that I have made him. But watch it, this. Noah defies odds. I love this story. But Noah found grace in the eyes of the Lord. And so Noah found grace, but we're living in the dispensation of grace. So set your intentions to not only acknowledge it, but activate the grace. Because as soon as the grace is on the inside of you, you've activated that grace. That means that you have the power to innovate. And we see this with Uzziah. The Bible said he was only 16 years old. People are concerned about the millennials and the Z generation. But check this out in 2 Chronicles 26, 3 to 15. The grace and the favor of God was upon this young ruler, Uzziah. And the Bible said he reigned about 52 years in Jerusalem. Fantastic biography. And just through the grace of God, he was able to build towers in the deserts. He made many wells out of the deserts. He had so much cattle. You know, we marvel at Las Vegas. But before there was Las Vegas, there was Uzziah building what would have been equivalent to the Las Vegas of Mesopotamia back in those days, the Las Vegas of Babylon, the Las Vegas of Egypt. We see this man just building, and he's building all sorts of weaponry. He's advancing industries, not just one industry, but many, many different industries, from husbandry building weapons of war. He was an innovator of these amazing weapons. And the Bible said he made in Jerusalem engines invented by cunning man to be on their towers and upon the bulwarks to shoot arrows and great stones withal. And his name spread far abroad, for he was marvelously helped till he was strong. And so I want you to be intentional. I want you to tap into your potential by activating the grace of God that is made available to every born again believer. I want you to be intentional about your dreams. I want you to dare to dream and put feet to your dreams. This is Joseph. Imagination is everything. It is the preview of life's coming attraction. And so allow God to begin to allow you to dream again. A lot of people have lost their hope and they've lost their faith because they've lost their ability to dream. And I'm not just talking about night dreams, but I'm talking about daydreams. Where do you want to be? Where do you want to live? What's your dream car? What's your dream husband? And people today are suffering from possibility blindness because they no longer have the ability to dream. But I'm decreeing and declaring, like Joseph, the Bible said he dreamed another dream. You are going to dream again. And you're going to be intentional to wake up from that dream. I remember, and put feet to your dream and live the life of your dreams. I remember when I was a little girl, I used to daydream all the time. My mother used to call me. My mind used to be traveling. I would read a book. And then I would daydream about going to that country, going to India, going to China. I was a reader when I was young. I read as far back as I can remember. And I used to dream about, close my eyes and think about, oh, when I get older, I'm going to have all these secretaries. When I get older, I'm going to wear a briefcase. I'm going to go where I wanted to go, where I want to go. I'm going to live here. I'm going to do that. Not knowing at that young age, I didn't have the building blocks to interpret the fact that this was God actually talking to me. And all those times when my mother says, Cindy, you daydream. I was calling you. Where did you go? And when I was in school, sometimes my mind would just go. And I found out that daydreaming is just as powerful as night dreaming. And we've lost our ability to dream. I remember just walking through my home and saying to my husband, "Hey, I just want you to dream with me," you know. And but you know, that was my dream. I don't know if he was dreaming with me or whether he just appeased me and said, "Okay," I don't know, but I know that a lot of the things that I dreamed about actually came to pass. This is what I want. This is what I'm going to do. This is what I'm going to do. This is what I'm going to write. Blah, blah, blah, blah, blah, blah, blah. And, I think that I want you to be able to set your intentions to dream again. Just create an environment, whether you have music or in your home, a special seat, and just fold your arms, fold your legs, sit back, close your eyes, and say, "God, fill me, fill my mind with images of what you dreamed of me doing." And just let God fill your mind, even while you're awake. Sometimes, you know, as I'm working, I just close my eyes and I could see things unfolding. I'm extremely prophetic. Many times I think years in advance, God has given me the ability to connect the dots to say, if you're here 3 years from now, this is what you do. Bam, bam, bam, bam, bam. And it's not always easy to explain to people who don't have that ability, because basically you live in this alternative reality. That's where Steven Jobs lived. And they never understood him either. But I think because I have that ability, it's very complicated for people to be around you, because they want really solid things. What are we going to do right now? And most times I'm living 10 years, 20 years, 30 years, somewhere in the future. But that's because I have never lost the ability to dream. The Bible said, unless you become a child, children harness their imagination. They have imaginary friends. They have imaginary houses, imaginary cars. And we sort of convince children that they shouldn't be, you know, once they grow older, you need to give up those things. But why should they? Because many times God is just speaking to them and using the purity of their mind. Never lose the ability to dream. Those of you that are baby boomers, your life is not over. Even if you're 65, 70, 9 times out of 10, you got another 30, 40 years left on your life. What are you going to do with the 30, 40 years? And you've got to be intentional about it. What are you going to do? What are you going to accomplish in the next 10 years, the next 20 years, this year? And be intentional. You got to check it off. I sat at the beginning of the year in a quiet spot, and I began to dream. I opened up my calendar. What am I going to do? I began to think about EYYS. 2021, 2022, 2023, 2024, 2025, straight to 2030, 2031, 2032, and just dreaming. And, you know, when you set your intentions, the resources come to you. People give you information, and you really need to take time, just like you take time to write your vision. You really need to devise the strategy for getting from point A to point B. And if God knows where point B is, then he knows every step in between. Number 7, you've got to be able to add value. Be intentional. If you're in business, if you are employed, if you have friends, you've got to be able to add value everywhere you go. And if you add value, you will become indispensable, because most people are thinking about what I can get out of this rather than what you can give. I forget who it was that said, if you help enough people to get what they want, you will eventually get what you want. So make sure that you are adding value. I never engage in a relationship with anybody unless I'm able to add value. And so the moment I'm in a person's life, I know that your, you know, personal brand is going to increase in equity, because I intentionally pour into you accordingly. And so you've got to be intentional, add value wherever you can go. Give people information, give people a word of encouragement, be intentional with in that area in your life. Number 8, You've got to be able to intentionally put your mind to work on a daily basis. Give your mind the assignment to innovate and to create, and do it on a daily basis. Change your mental model of reality by changing the way that you think. Your future doesn't come out from, is not out here somewhere for you to grasp. Your future comes from within. And if you could change your mental model of reality that the spirit realm is just as real as the natural, you will take your thoughts seriously, your emotions seriously. You will make sure that you manage your thoughts. Finally, brethren, whatsoever things are true and whatsoever things are honest and whatsoever things are just, whatsoever things are pure, whatsoever things are lovely, whatsoever things are of good report, if there be any virtue, if there be any praise, think on these things. And we talk to you about frequencies. We talk to you about energy. And the energy that you put out is the energy that you're getting. And you've got to think well of the people around you. Think well of your husband. Think well of your staff. Think well of your boss. Think well. And even if something is a fact, you can change facts by having faith in this truth that things, the moment you change is the moment that things and people change. So if you adjust and address the way you think about people, the way you think about your government, I've been in countries where literally the citizens are cursing the existing government because they don't like them. Whatever you curse will curse you. Whatever you bless will bless you. So those of you that are believers, I want you to intentionally bless those that bless you and bless those that are not a blessing to you. Do not undermine the success, the prosperity of your country and government by cursing your government, by cursing your country. Make sure that you're blessing. You bless even your enemies. The Bible said, I'll make your enemies a footstool. And so you want to understand that you know, the world seems to get it, but we don't seem to get it. That your words change things. We say, thou shalt decree a thing and it shall be established. But how is it established? When you open your mouth moves molecules. And the molecules actually change. And so every time you're opening your mouth, you're affecting everything straight down to the quantum level. And so on a daily basis now, you can change your mind. You could not only bless people, but what about blessing yourself? Isaiah said, he that blesses himself in the Lord. So you don't have to wait for a prophet. Intentionally magnetize your mind by speaking well of yourself. Think about your internal dialogue. So the things that are true about yourself, the things that are lovely, the things that are just. We all make mistakes. And, you know, you don't have to be judge and jury. You made a mistake. Accept it. But think about the truth about who you are and begin to speak that, your identity in Christ. Think about the power that God gives you. Put your mind to work and make sure on a daily basis you give your mind a specific assignment to innovate. And you do it every single day. And let me just stop right here now. God, I decree and declare that whatever is prohibiting individuals from having a clean conscience and a conscience that is untainted and uncontaminated by negative things, whether those negative things are facts or whether they're imagination, I decree and declare that you are flossing our minds right now and we are decompressing, and today is a new beginning. We are ridding ourselves of every negative emotions, whether it is regret or revenge, whether it's hatred, whether it's disappointment, whether it is the hurt and pain that we feel from betrayal, whatever it is, at that point, I decree and declare that you are visiting us, you are empowering us, you're clearing our mind so that you have a clean palette to paint your thoughts on our mind like a canvas. And we decree and declare that you are writing your original plan and purpose on the canvas of this mind, and we refuse to take the pen from out of your hand. Thank you for doing this in Jesus' name. You've got to be able to change your mental model of reality. What is real? It's God's plan for your life, and you should connect with that. Number nine, you've got to compete with no one. You've got to practice intentionally engineering and becoming the best version of yourself. I want you to intentionally dedicate your time to engaging in self-mastery. Self-mastery starts with self-knowledge and it ends with self-care. So everything now is about self-care, but how can you care for a self that you don't know? So sit with God. Who do you say I am? And until this really becomes a conviction, I want you to be able to go to the Bible and begin to say, I am the head and not the tail, first and not last, and make these your declarations until it becomes a reality. I was asked this question the other day by a legendary speaker. And he said, Cindy Trim, who are you? And I said, oh, I'm a empowerment specialist. He said, no, that's what you do. I said, no, that's who I am. So we had this healthy debate. And he said, I want you to go back. I want you to come back and tell me who you are. So, of course, I was purely frustrated because I know who I am. And I spent time to think about it. And I've engineered it over 30 years. And I sat with God, just like I told you, you got to sit with God. And you cannot approach this sacred moment that you're having with God as he reveals to you who you are. And many of us have this Gideon experience. Oh, Gideon, you're a mighty man of war. Who, me? Do you know what tribe I'm from? Do you know who I am? You realize that I'm hiding from my enemy and I'm afraid. You realize that I'm living in poverty. And God said, no, I know who you are. You're a mighty man of war. And you're valiant. You're powerful. And sometimes God would reveal these things to you. And it takes a while for your brain to catch up. So I sat with God and I said to God one night, just tell me who I am. And God spoke to me. He said, Cindy, you are the greatest expression of my intelligence, my brilliance, and my genius given as a gift to humanity and to this generation. Wow. I was blown away. And so from that day, and this was just a couple of days ago, I've been rehearsing that over and over again. How does a person who is the greatest expression of God's genius and brilliance and intelligence, given as a gift to humanity and to this generation, how does that person walk? How does that person talk? How do they develop that personality? How do they connect? And that's what I've been sitting with God. And I've asked God, God, every activity from today on must be aligned with that statement because that statement came from you. And I refuse to doubt that statement. How does the greatest expression of the genius and the intelligence of God show up in this world? You show up unapologetically, unstoppable, and you give 100% of who you are to this world. And that's what I'm going to spend the rest of my life doing. I am a gift to this world. And what do? You take care of a gift. And so I set my intention every single day to show up as a gift. That's a different mindset altogether. So you've got to practice that. You've got to connect with yourself. And then you've got to have the courage to walk it out. And it's intentional living. You got to consciously and deliberately exercise self-mastery. And that's a different conversation altogether. And I often say, how can you master a self that you don't know? Don't live as a stranger to yourself. And we have an amazing program called Unstoppable. And those of you that haven't picked up a copy of the book is actually free. You can get the book for free. You just order it, pay shipping and handling. And then there's a program that goes with it. And I share all of the trade secrets there. There, you're going to learn a system for rewriting the narrative of your past and rewriting a vision for your future. And how you see your life unfolding is how it unfolds. What you see coming is how it comes. I want you to intentionally think strategically. I want you to intentionally establish goals. I want you to intentionally show up powerful. God said, I have not given you the spirit of fear, but of power, of love, and sound mind. I've given you power to get wealth. I'm giving you power over the enemy. And so here it is. I want you to intentionally show up your powerful self. Number 11, put your mind to work. Sir Winston Churchill said the empires of the future are the empires of your mind. And, you know, the empire state of mind. And that's where the worlds are built. This is where, you know, we have now in history a perfect storm. What we're going through as a people is a perfect storm. And I believe that perfect storm is bringing us into a place where we can be fruitful, where we can multiply, we can replenish, we could subdue, and we can live healthy, and then we can be very productive. I believe that this is a season where God is going to restore our mindset. We're going to have a kingdom paradigm, a paradigm of innovation, of ruling, a paradigm of success and progress, a paradigm of innovation, a paradigm of creativity, a paradigm of leadership and wealth creation and influence and dominion and productivity and ingenuity and critical thinking and problem solving and all that wonderful, all the wonderful skills that this 21st century needs. And I believe that the kingdom of heaven, living intentionally in the kingdom, pursuing that kingdom, is going to give us that. This was the natural mentality of Adam. This was our natural modus operandi. We were problem solvers. We saw problems as a divine opportunity. This world is full of opportunities because it's full of problems. And it gave us the ability to maximize our potential, or it gave us the chance to maximize our potential. And a chance is something that you take, an opportunity is given to you. And those of you that haven't listened to the series on opportunities, I'm going to encourage you to listen to that series. Number 12, you've got to be able to have intentionally be disciplined in your thinking. You can't let your thoughts be all over the place. Proverbs 23:7 says, for as a man thinketh in his heart, so is he. So what you think about yourself, and I wish I had time to develop that, but how you think about yourself is going to be important. You got to be able to change your inner dialogue. And this is number 13. When I think about how people think, how many if only, and I regret, or I'm stupid. How many of those kinds of dialogues have you had with yourself? You got to be able to change that. How many times have you repeatedly replayed a disappointing conversation, a painful memory, or hurtful situation over and over in your mind? Over the course of your life, how many people have you told your old narrative to rather than your new vision, your new dreams, your new goals? How many times have you rehearsed over and over again? You've got to be able to intentionally change your inner dialogue. Over the course of your life, how many could-haves and should-haves and what-have statements have you made? Have you created your bucket list? And I tell people all the time that bucket list, our goals is a series of goals that is attached to your strategy, that is attached to your vision. And we just call it a bucket list. That means that you put these goals in a bucket and you fulfill that bucket list. And a lot of people are just waiting for things to get better, waiting for this to happen, waiting for their children to grow up, waiting to get another degree. You're waiting too long. It's the art of procrastination. And, you know, you've got to intentionally say, if I write it, when am I going to complete it? When am I going to manifest it? And you got to put timelines to your goals. You know, you don't just say, oh, I'm going to wash clothes this week. Well, what day are you going to wash it? And what time are you going to wash it? And do you have everything you need to wash? And you've got to live your life with specificities. I think that, you know, there's a difference between a desire and a craving. And I believe that the people that get the desires of their heart are the people that crave those desires. So what's the difference between a desire and a craving? A desire simply means anything could satisfy it. But a craving is attached to specific things. And so have you ever been out to dinner and you ask a person, what they want, whatever you want, or I want anything, or what restaurant do you want to eat in? Any restaurant. So then you take them to a McDonald's and they're complaining because, I don't want to eat here. But you told me any. But if you had specified, I want Italian, I want to make sure that it's a Michelin star, I'll accept a one Michelin star or two Michelin star, and I want to get on airplane and I want to fly to London to this Michelin star. Now I got you. And you've got to be as intentional as that. You've got to live with specificity. If anybody asks you what you want, be specific about it. When you pray, intentionally be specific about it. You know, when I think about our lives, we really don't understand that, yes, we're decreeing and declaring, and we've got these declarations and affirmations audibly, but then they're being countered because we never deal with the internal dialogue that is going on in our mind. So my question is, do you self-sabotage? Do you undermine your own destiny? Forget about the devil. What about you? Do you live with distorted thinking? What are your thoughts that have been formed around your personal identity and your personal significance and, the negative reports that you get? All of that. I want you to begin to understand that you can control that. Number 20, know the true value of time. Be intentional about your time. Ecclesiastes 3 says this, there's a time for everything under heaven, and there's a season for everything. And you've got to live your life and organize your goals as if it were a project. So every project has a start date and a finish date. Don't drag your projects on and on. Like, say, for instance, you're writing a book. When are you going to start? When are you going to finish? And don't wiggle out of that. You want to go to university. When are you going to make the application? When are you going to finish? And don't wiggle out of that. I was sent some pictures. And someone said, look at these pictures. And I look at those pictures. And they were so long ago. And I said, wow, 20 years. Where did 20 years go? And they said, I don't know. And I asked them, well, what do you have that's proof that you lived those 20 years? And they said, I really don't know. And I said to them, let me show you my proof. And I showed them the 75 books that I had written, the courses that I had created, the places I had gone, the things that I had, accomplished, and they put their heads down, And they said, how did you do all of that? Because I understand the value of time. And every activity is a project. It has a start date and a finish date, and I don't wiggle out of that. When you know the true value of time, you live your life in time frames. There is a quote, know the true value of time, snatch it, seize it, enjoy every moment of it. No idleness, no procrastination. Never put off for tomorrow what you can do today. We all get the same 24 hours as Bill Gates, Oprah Winfrey, Steven Jobs. Same 24 hours. And what I want you to do is to practice what I call the 1% principle. Every single day, do 1% more of getting closer to your dreams, your vision. 1% more. And use the 10,000 hour principle. That simply means whatever you do for 10,000 hours, you eventually succeed in it. And trust me, 10,000 hours will go before you know it. And what does it take? It takes discipline. It takes diligence. It takes living with purpose. It takes having your vision in front of you. It takes developing great habits, routines. It takes coaching, hiring coaching. It takes mentorship, praying, fasting, decreeing, declaring, and it takes a whole lot of focus. And so what I want you to do today, these first 20 that I've given you, and we'll pick up the last 10 in our next series. I want you to start intentionally thinking about what I've shared with you. And I'm praying that this particular message has actually been helpful to you. This woman who had an issue of blood, she was intentional and she had a vision. And in her vision, she saw the end result, and that was she was going to be healed. And she knew she had to get down. She had to engage her energy in order to stretch herself to touch the hem of his garment. What is intention? Intentio is that Latin word, which means to stretch beyond. So when you intentionally do something, it means that you stretch your mind and you stretch your resources from point A, where you are, to where you want to be. And in the process, you're building capacity so that you can live the life of your dream. When it comes to success, when it comes to prosperity, when it comes to progress,